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2: To make trade inroads. I'm Lisa Lacerra, Fox News. That's one of the topics President Trump is set to discuss with China's President Xi Jinping, which is why Elon Musk and the CEO of NVIDIA have tagged along on the trip.
3: The president says, I will be asking President Xi to open up China so that these brilliant people can work their magic and help bring the People's Republic to an even higher level. I will make that my very first request. For years leading up to this summit, President Trump has put tremendous economic pressure on China. Now he believes that economic pressure is about to pay off.
2: Fox's Peter Ducey in Beijing. The president said he expects to also discuss Iran with Xi, but said yesterday he doesn't need them to intervene. A Utah mother who published a children's book about grief after the death of her husband will serve life in prison without the possibility of parole for his murder. Corey Richin was convicted in March of aggravated murder for putting fentanyl, her husband's drink, in their home near Park City in 2022. A Las Vegas woman convicted of killing her kids is sentenced.
4: It'll be life in prison for 38-year-old Jovan Trevino, who in court apologized for drowning her 4-year-old son and 1-year-old daughter in a bathtub. The children's father testified in court before the sentencing and said he had to come home from work to find the children floating dead. District Judge Carly Kearney telling the defendant she would remember her case forever. And Clark County Chief Deputy District Attorney John Giordani said this was one of the most extreme cases of matricide he'd ever seen in 15 years on the job. Police said Trevino told officers she drugged herself with sleeping aids and alcohol before carrying out the murders.
2: Fox's John Saucier. A man has pled guilty to repeatedly ramming his car into an Orthodox Jewish headquarters in Brooklyn. Authorities say Dan Sohale hit the synagogue 5 times in January after clearing away blockades and urging people to get out of the way. America's listening to Fox News.
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6: 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Struggles on 11 southbound where a crash past South Rancho's got a left lane block. On and off delays on the northbound side of 11 from the Charleston curve out to Jones. Stacked on 15 northbound Tropicana to the Bowl, 15 southbound Charleston to Flamingo. Eastbound Southern Beltway, eastern to Green Valley Parkway. Westbound now from I-15 out past South Jones. Mitch Kelly from the Air Supply Air Conditioning Traffic Center.
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9: 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We keep the 90s rolling through the weekend, 96 on Thursday with lots of sunshine and light wind. Friday, the warmest day for the rest of the week at 99. We're in the mid to low 90s this weekend with a stronger wind on Saturday.
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1: Back in action, hour number three. 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It is for your brain. Dave Landau, he was on my TV show Saturday night. He's back on the radio. Man won't go away. He's a multimedia stray cat you fed once, and he is back to haunt your dreams. We're going to have a grown-up talk in this hour about all things America, and we're going to go back into the California race, local and gubernatorial, statewide as well. Why? Because everything they're running on there is what every other liberal is running on across the frickin' country.
2: Bingo.
1: Okay, and I'm not here to get you mad at liberals. I'm here to have a productive conversation. So if you're one of them, know that this is an all skate. The doors are wide open. Okay, you remember go to the radio, to the roller rink back in the day, they'd have just the boys, or just the girls, or just the couples. Okay, you can't do that anymore, okay? The last thing would be called an all skate. They go, just the boys, just the girls, just the couples. All right, everybody now. But now you couldn't do that. It would be just the non-binary cisgender men, you know, just the two-spirit SL plus TQIA, you know, there's so many acronyms and names. And the Pride movement started out as a movement. It's turned into a complicated email password. But as we get underway in this hour, we make it simple. We say it's an all skate. No matter what you identify as, no matter what you're attracted to, no matter what your religious background happens to be, your political ideology, you are all welcome on the show, because I might be conservative, but I'm not doing a conservative talk show. I'm doing an American talk show.
3: I don't care where you come from. I don't care what color you are. I don't care how smart you are. I don't care how dumb you are.
1: No, ma'am. You can be a Republican. You can be a Democrat, libertarian, independent. None of it matters. Just don't be a bang. Back in action. I wanted to play a Karen Bass clip really quickly, because I want to give you a larger understanding of how politics work in the modern moment. Democrats have been running a lot of cities for about 65 years. A lot of cities. L.A. has been run by a Democrat 90% of the time for the last 65 years. Philadelphia, Baltimore, Milwaukee, New York City, Detroit, St. Louis. What do they all have in common? They have been run by Democrats for the better part of the last 60 years.
4: Correctamundo.
1: Okay, I played this yesterday. The cities, the 10 cities with the highest crime rates in America, Memphis has had a Democrat, hasn't had a Republican governor since 1967. Number two is Detroit, hasn't had a Republican governor since 1957. Baltimore hasn't had a Republican governor, these are mayors, since 1967. St. Louis hasn't had a Republican mayor since 1949. Oakland hasn't had a Republican mayor since 1960. New Orleans hasn't had a Republican mayor since 1872. Milwaukee, 1908. Chicago, 1927. Philadelphia, 1952. The point is they have liberal mayors for the better part of about 70 years. And they're in a critical election. So what are they telling us? Oh, America has failed our citizens. That's why you need to vote Democrat yet again.
5: Sell crazy someplace else. We're all stocked up here.
1: Okay, the Democrats are the problem. But if you call them out on the problem right now, one party rule is always a problem. If you tell me we're starting a city tomorrow, we're calling it Republicansburg. Okay, guess what? If we only elect Republicans, you know what's going to happen to Republicansburg 100 years from now? It's going to be a mess. Okay, because traditional politicians are just there to do the bare minimum so they can continue to get reelected. So they're raising money, they're going out to these swanky lobbyist dinners, and they're doing God knows what with all those scantily clad women of the night in downtown D.C.
6: Oh, yes, I've read about that in the Bible.
1: But the point is, 85% of politics in elected office, politicians doing the bare minimum to keep their job. And one party rule is disastrous for that reason. If they know they're going to keep their job, their work here is done.
7: I think he's got a point.
1: Yeah, the point is none of them care. It's not about you. The politics are always more important than the people. But because the Democrats have a lot of critical mayor races and a lot of critical gubernatorial races going up for grabs this fall, they need a reason for you to vote for them. So the reason's becoming, these guys are MAGA fascists. Now that's pretend, because if Donald Trump was a fascist, you wouldn't be on TV criticizing him. You'd be in jail for doing it. Best case scenario, you might be dead. Okay, and they tried to outsource that to Spencer Pratt. Well, at the end of the day, we know he's just a fascist. No, he's a reality guy who grew up in LA. He's loaded, but his house burned to the ground, like 3,000 other people, and he's mad about it. because he lives in a city that pays the highest taxes in America, and they were told they didn't have enough resources to fight a historic wildfire started by an arsonist, despite the Democratic attempt to tell you it was climate change. And I bring all of this up because there is no defense for the ineptitude. So they try to make it about character assassinations. That's what they're trying to do now with Spencer Pratt. He's running these devastating AI ads that make fun of Karen Bass for mismanaging the wildfires. Now, it's a statement of fact. Caroline Bass was briefed on the fact that it was wildfire season. They have an issue with arson, but she had a junket booked to Ghana. So she ignored the warnings, went to Ghana, and was hanging out at a swim-up bar, turned on the TV, and saw her city on fire.
2: That can't be good.
1: Okay, that mismanagement is what's giving Spencer Pratt a shot at the mayor's office. She's not pushing back by denying any of this happened. She's just now telling you, oh, the name-calling. Like, time was, if you were the mayor and everybody's house burnt down, nobody gave you a hard time about it. What is the world coming to with this Spencer Pratt guy? Let me play you the clip. Here is Spencer. Here is Karen Bass talking about the name calling and everything else.
4: But what's worrying me now is that his social media is now taking on a violent turn. And that worries me, because when you do that and when your messages are so hateful, or when you demonize people, then you do provoke people who are unstable, and you can jeopardize people's safety.
7: Ooh. You mean like the throwing of the tomatoes?
4: Well, the throwing of the tomatoes, which look like blood, or drowning me and the governor in a reservoir. But there's also other violent scenes. And so I've noticed that that it's taking on a violent trend.
8: Shut up! Will you shut up?
1: She's worried about rhetoric leading to violence, as she calls Donald Trump Hitler, his supporters white supremacists. Like, actually, like, that's a real thing. Okay, when Trump was trying to send federal troops into downtown L.A. to get rioting under control, what were we told? Oh, this is right out of the Nazi playbook. But when a guy makes an AI meme making fun of her, tomatoes look like blood to me. We got to watch the rhetoric here. That's the claim from the Karen Bass clamp. She's not worried about rhetoric. She's worried about losing. Okay, but Karen Bass does this. Why? Because there's no defense of the record. When she says violent, oh, it could lead to violence. Oh, like what we see in L.A. with the safe injection sites that she's pushed. The daytime prostitution in front of daycares, schools, you know, something she supported till it's become a little bit inconvenient. Okay, that's who Karen Bass is. None of this has anything to do with decorum or the memes. Okay, she's worried about the memes. You know what the rest of the California is worried about? Their lives. They don't have a house. 3,000 houses burnt down. Because the people who pay the highest taxes in America were told, sorry, we don't actually have water in the fire hydrants. And the reservoir, we diverted it into the ocean. Something about climate change. Here is Karen Bass telling you, okay, this week, we are now nearly a year removed from a man being arrested for starting these fires. The man's name is not climate, change. But here is Karen Bass, even at this remote hour, telling you it was caused by climate change. Why? Because their agenda is so much more important than your well-being. If we continue to say it was climate change, hey, people might vote for us. They might spend more money on climate change. It'll be great. California, which was trying to ban gas-powered vehicles. Remember, Gavin Newsom signed a bill, 2035, no more gas-powered vehicles. He's now on TV yelling and screaming about the price of gas. He doesn't care about the price of gas. He doesn't want you driving a gas-powered vehicle. So do you see how transactional it becomes? And one of the reasons why he's yelling about the price of gas and aiming it at Trump and the Iranian war is because he is the root cause of all of your issues when it comes to the gas pump in California. They pay $2 more a gallon because of taxes slapped onto every gallon of gas you buy in California. It is $2 before you fill every gallon of gas. So if you have a 20-gallon tank, you are out $40 before you even put a gallon of gas in your car. Okay, then you pay the other $8 they're charging you. Congratulations. Okay, Gavin Newsom imports 60% of his oil from the Strait of Hormuz over in Iran. So this war does affect him. But you understand California has the capacity to be the second biggest energy producer in America, only behind Texas. That was the story their whole entire life till they decided they were climate crusaders. And California is going to lower its emissions. We won't produce gas. But the fine print is they'll double emissions because they now have to import that fuel on an oil tanker that burns diesel to get here from the other side of the world.
2: Country is being destroyed by stupid people, by very stupid people.
1: But they think you're dumber. Here is Karen Bass blaming climate change for the L.A. wildfires. Clip 16.
9: Your challengers have accused you of mismanaging that response on a number of levels. Spencer Pratt personally blames you for his family losing their homes in those fires. Are you responsible for what happened there and the mismanagement that did occur in those fires and the response to them?
4: Let me just say that as the mayor of the city, the buck stops with me. That is very, very clear. What was true of our city, but not just our city, our region, our county, was that we were not prepared because let me just tell you, with climate change, we are experiencing climate events that Los Angeles is not prepared for.
1: Oh, come on.
10: This is total crap.
1: So everybody's house burnt down because a guy lit him on fire. The answer is, well, the buck stops with me. That's why I need more bucks for climate change.
10: Stop lying to us.
1: That's all they do is lie. It's so embarrassing. But you can't confront a problem head on that you're responsible for. This is the nationwide political discourse. In every one of these cities that's been run by Democrats for 70 years, they're telling you, well, the people have been held down for too long. That's why you got to elect the party that's been holding them down. Why? Seattle just, we posted this yesterday with Seattle. It's my favorite story in the world. Seattle, oddly enough, because of technology and other advancements out there, saw their wages skyrocket in the last 20 years. But their taxes outpaced inflation and everything else. And of course, they got so aggressive with businesses. Howard Schultz, CEO of Starbucks, started it there in Seattle, turned it into an 88,000 store empire. Howard Schultz flat out said yesterday, yeah, we had to leave Seattle. Okay. And it's the mayor's fault because they were charging us so much freaking money. It became anti-business. Okay, the way you get ahead in business, the way you accumulate vast wealth, the way you become a job creator and invigorate entire ecosystems in communities is by finding efficient ways to use your money and your resources to provide a better product at a more affordable price. Industry prizes efficiency. Can I tell you a magic trick? If you really wanted to figure out how to get ahead in whatever way you work, be efficient. You'll never meet a profoundly successful person that creates drama in their day-to-day life, ever. Nor do they hang around with or retain people who create drama in their everyday life because it takes creative energy away from the mission statement. That's why so many companies have divested from those ESG scores where they were getting graded on environmental, social, and governance positions instead of whether or not you like the taste of their hamburger. They're like, what does one have to do with our bottom line? The answer is nothing. It was just an extortion racket aimed at pressuring companies into supporting a woke agenda. But woke is inefficient, as is high tax government that rewards businesses in no way, shape, or form because the crime goes up, the poverty goes up, and the taxes go up with it because when you get in the habit of giving away stuff, somebody's got to pay for that free stuff. And that somebody's not the government. They don't have money. They get it from you. So Howard Schultz, who just recently took Starbucks from Seattle, where it was founded, all the way to Miami, wrote an op-ed in the Wall Street Journal Monday. He said, according to Schultz, the ecosystem that gave rise to blue chip firms such as Microsoft, Amazon, and Costco has become fractured due to serious problems, including chronic homelessness, disorder in core business districts, persistent budget deficits, declining public school outcomes, and a slowing technology hiring cycle. So essentially what happened was the combination of that and what he cited was Seattle Mayor Katie Wilson and her socialist rhetoric, which vilifies employers, even while she continues to rely on them for revenue. She has encouraged residents who disagree with her policies to leave. And guess what? Those people are leaving. And when they leave, they take the tax revenue with them. So the socialist idiot running the city, no differently than it's happening in places like L.A., no differently than Mom Donnelly's doing it here in New York. I focus on a lot of these individual races because I try to make this point over and over again. You might not care in Omaha, Nebraska, if you're listening on KFAB, who the mayor of New York is. You might not care who the mayor of California is. Okay, but the reality is that the Democrat running in your local election has the same policies as them. So they're generating the most media content. We filter this discussion through them, but you understand it's the same dopey big government socialist agenda. And no matter how many fancy, fabulous things they promise, the only one that can actually provide them to people is you, the taxpaying citizen.
11: Just hold on to your pocketbook. They just put a lien on your money, your savings, and your retirement.
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3: This report is live in the Air Supply Air Conditioning Traffic Center. Expect a higher level of service. Crash on 11 southbound past South Rancho that was blocking the left lane has cleared, but past that, you've got a new problem on 11 southbound, an accident just past the Spaghetti Ball. Good news, though, it looks like everybody is off to the right. No travel lanes blocked, just a little bit of braking as drivers pass by. On and off slowdowns, 11 northbound, Charleston out to Jones. Still a struggle on 15 northbound from Drop to the Spaghetti Ball and 15 south Charleston to Flamingo. Southern Beltway braking on the eastbound side, eastern to Green Valley Parkway. Westbound from I-15 to South Jones, 215 north, Sahara up to Far Hills. West side crash lingering, Charleston at Wallapai. I'm Mitch Kelly in the Air Supply Air Conditioning Traffic Center.
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0: Oh, girl. Back in action. Fox Across America. Your main man, Jimmy Fallon. A little more in our stampede of stupidity happening out in Los Angeles. And again, I did this when Mamdani was running for mayor in New York. I said, hey, you don't care. I said, but understand if Mamdani wins, AOC is going to wind up running for president because that means socialism is viable. And no one believed me, but guess who is number one and two in the poly market odds of being the Democratic frontrunner now in 2028? Alexandria Ocasio-Cortez.
1: AOC is a dope.
0: It's her and Kamala neck and neck. Gavin Newsom now in third because the fraud is a concern. J.D. Vance spoke earlier today about how they're diverting $1.8 billion in Medicare from the state of California because they haven't taken fraud seriously. California spends $10 billion a year on Medicare and health care for illegal immigrants. People in this country illegally are the subject of $10 billion of your tax dollars. That's bananas. But here is those people, okay, running an attack ad on Spencer Pratt. Now, the things they're trying to attack are things every American supports. That's why they're broken. In every city they run, they don't share priorities with people. 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
2: Republican Spencer Pratt is the last thing Los Angeles needs for mayor. Pratt opposes using taxpayer money to build brand new houses for our unhoused neighbors, saying it's time for the homeless to get help or get out. 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And Republican Spencer Pratt thinks public employee unions should have less power, not more. LA is on the right track and needs to stay the course. Vote no on Republican Spencer Pratt.
0: Whoever made that commercial?
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8: News, I'm Tom Graham. President Trump says he will ask Chinese leader Xi Jinping to open up his country. Trade is expected to be a big part of the two leaders' summit in Beijing.
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4: This report is live in the Air Supply Air Conditioning Traffic Center. Expect a higher level of service. Slowdowns on 11 southbound from before South Rancho due to a crash just past the Spaghetti Bowl. No travel lanes blocked by that. You got more slowdowns past that on 11 southbound approaching Charleston. Possible new problem in that area. On 11 northbound, it's on and off delays from Charleston out to Jones. 15 northbound's a mess from Russell up to the Spaghetti Bowl. 15 south from Charleston to Flamingo, and now on the Collector Distributor Road approaching the Southern Beltway. Southern Beltway delays eastbound from Eastern to Valley Verde. Westbound from the airport connector to Jones. 215 north from Sahara up to Far Hills. New east side injury accident, Boulder Highway at Sandhill. West side, Charleston at Wallapai. Mitch Kelly from the Air Supply Air Conditioning Traffic Center.
5: From the Fox 5 First Alert Weather Center, I'm Chief Meteorologist Sam Argier. We keep the 90s rolling through the weekend. 96 on Thursday with lots of sunshine and light wind. Friday, the warmest day for the rest of the week at 99. We're in the mid to low 90s this weekend with a stronger wind on Saturday.
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0: dancing.
1: Can I throw something at you? Because I was thinking about this. I was watching us on TV. I was watching us on TV the other night. There's millions of people watching, lots of laughs. Everybody's having a good time. But it did dawn on me that we're idiots because we went into showbiz when we could both be running hospices in California for a lot more money.
0: Dude, we completely missed out on the fact that you can just get $1 billion in grant money and you don't even have to, like, even if we killed people, it's okay.
1: Nothing.
0: But you don't have to kill them. Like, you can just get free money.
1: Oh, buddy. The other day, right? After we taped the TV show, we both go our separate ways. You're performing, I'm performing. I'm running through the airport talking to you on the phone. And it dawned on me that we're working so much harder than we need to be working. Now,
0: there's a guy here in Dallas driving around in a pink BMW that's like $80,000. He has, I don't know, 30 H-1B visas for a hospice. It's amazing. People see him at red lights. No one's doing anything about it.
1: No, they don't even care because we've gotten to this other place of respect now where people are like, you pulled that out. Do you remember? It's funny. When we were little kids, you know how the big genre was mob movies like Goodfellas? Our kids' ages, they're going to grow up watching something called Somali Fellas or something like that. Just ever since I was a little kid, I wanted to be a gangster. You know, he's just running a fake daycare.
0: Yes, the Somali father. It's it's very sad that I don't know. It's like the Lufthansa heist or whatever it actually was. It was way less than they pulled off. And you weren't supposed to buy a pink car immediately and drive around. They whacked him right away.
1: Take it back.
0: For doing that.
1: Yeah, come on. I love Jimmy. I love that car. It's in my mother-in-law's name. Take it back.
0: This is like buying it in the middle of the heist. It's impressive.
1: Do you remember the kid? We were talking to Dave Landau. Do you remember the kid out in Minneapolis, when all those Nick Shirley videos were going viral? They had a kid come out who was managing a daycare. And he said that someone had broken in overnight and stolen the records of all the kids that were enrolled in the daycare. And he happened to be wearing a $5,000 Yankee hat with a diamond logo. Yes. Like, no one's even trying anymore, Dave Landau. Not even a little.
0: No. There was one hospice Nick Shirley went to, and they said, yeah, let me get the records. And it was right out of what you would write as a sketch. The two women run out back, and they're in a $200,000 Mercedes trying to get away out the back door. The whole place is empty. Wouldn't you at least, if you had that much money, I don't know, buy like a mat or make it look like there was a shoe cubby? They don't even go that far. They don't even make it look like there could be kids.
1: And they fled the interview like in Fargo. He's fleeing the interview. He's fleeing the interview.
0: Yeah, he's going out the back door. She's shoving her friend in a wood chipper.
1: I was just watching this because J.D. Vance was like, they're taking $1.8 billion from California. They're like, they don't take fraud seriously, so they're going to divert some of these Medicare payments. Now, the response becomes, this is racist. But it really, you know, that's obviously like the lazy out. But I bring it up because there's this thing happening now. I played a clip earlier. And it really has to do with the broken priorities of a political party. Okay, Karen Bass is now offering free teeth to meth addicts living on the streets of California, with the premise being these people can't make it in life because they don't have teeth. But if meth is melting their teeth away and you give them free teeth, if you don't actually kick the meth addiction, what do you think happens to these teeth, Dave?
0: Is that why my grandma had dentures? Because that hussy was a tweaker?
1: Never mind what giving them teeth does to the value of their prostitution. It's worth more money without the teeth.
0: I was going to say, how are they going to get more meth without that good gum feel? What a great... Here's the thing that might help, just throwing it out there, border control. That might do more for keeping the meth out, but if you want to go around and throw free dentures at everybody, that's the answer.
1: It's killing
0: me. That's the problem.
1: It's killing me.
0: It's not the meth that's the issue. It's the teeth. And I bet you, too, if you give a meth addict brand new teeth, they're going to take real good care of them.
1: They're not going to sell them. No way.
0: But not
1: that's,
0: at all.
1: But that's my favorite part, because she says, she's like, how do you expect these people to get jobs? They have no teeth. When you walk in to get a job, if you have no teeth, nobody's going to hire you. Maybe she feels that way. But if you walk into a job interview with a full set of teeth and get into an argument with the water cooler because you think you're being chased by rats from out of space, also going to dampen the job prospects, no?
0: I think it might. If you're ripping off your skin and talking to people who aren't there, they're not going to say, yeah, but he's got veneers.
1: Look at the chiclets on that guy. Hold on, not right now. He's going potty in the lobby. He'll be back in a minute. Yeah, wait till you see his teeth. Management.
0: Yeah, he just robbed three customers, but boy, he's got a $1 million smile, doesn't he?
1: Dave Landau, where are you going to be appearing next? Tell me everything.
0: This weekend, I will be in Greenwood, in Indiana, right Ooh. Outside of Indianapolis.
1: Yeah,
0: and I think it's called Mad Hatter. And then next weekend, I'll be in the Belly of the Beast. Or next week, Wednesday, Cobb's Comedy Club. And Thursday, I'll be in Sacramento at the Punchline.
1: Oh, yeah. We talked about this on TV. This is the Funny Fentanyl Tour.
0: Yes, it is. It's the Funny Fentanyl Tour, and I'm going to go there, and I'm going to be counting the teeth of meth addicts and seeing how many I can get them.
1: I'm going to tell you a funny story. So Cobb's, which is right, you know, the trolley comes right past Cobb's, if you're on that line, the Grand line, and whatchamacallit?
0: It's no longer corn on the cobs due to the lack of teeth in the community.
1: It's just slobs. It's just people camped out on sidewalks. It's not good. But what I bring it up because on the way here today, I don't know if this is a national news story or not. I don't know. I haven't seen headlines on it. But I was walking through Times Square today, and Times Square has tourism trolleys now. Okay, the way they would do in San Francisco. Oh. Yeah, similar thing. And someone got hit by a trolley today in Times Square. So there was the good news is they only do 1 mile an hour, which is the next point I was going to make, is like, if you get hit by a trolley, you've been to San Francisco a million times, you've got to want to get hit by a trolley.
0: Yeah, you're kind of looking for a lawsuit, or you were shoved in front of it.
1: Yeah. That's one of two. So there was a guy laying in the ground like, I'm suing. And at first I was like, wow, this guy's going to get some money. And then it dawned on me how broke the city was. If he's getting money, it's because he's going to have to volunteer to drive that trolley. No?
0: Yeah, that's pretty much going to be it. Is he going to go to the mayor's mansion and have to sit down and have a meeting with him? And by sit down, I mean on the floor.
1: Yeah. The only way he's getting invited to the mayor's mansion is if he attacks a synagogue. It's unfortunate. Yeah. You got to want it.
0: Yeah,
1: it is so bananas.
0: Yes, they have blueprints for which tower he wants to take down.
1: We wish we were kidding. People think
0: I
1: we're
0: really
1: kidding. Did the guy, do you remember the guy the Trump administration tried to deport because he was up at Columbia and he was like, oh, no, you got to kill all the Jews, the river to the sea, the faculty, all of them, kill them all. Okay, that guy was allowed to stay in the country, and he went to Mamdani's for dinner after that. Like, Mamdani literally had him there.
0: Yes, he enjoyed him. He brought him over for a nice halal feast.
1: When I was first starting out, there was a kid who had a beer. He did, on the ground. You're right. That's hilarious.
0: He did, for real. Yeah. They slaughtered a cow upside down. There was a lamb.
1: There was a guy who had a bit when I was doing like open mics back in the day, and he used to fly like El Al or whatever the airline was. And he goes, it's not like America. He's like, in America, if you hear there's a terrorist on the plane, everybody freaks out. But he's like, but on El Al, like, there's a terrorist on the plane. He's like, hey, I love your work. Can you take a picture with my kid? That's Mamdani.
0: Yes, it is.
1: Not
0: well,
1: good.
0: I'm from Detroit, next to Dearborn, which has the now largest mosque.
1: Oh, yeah.
0: Yeah, in the United States. And no, nothing against them, obviously. Great, great people. We want them to run our cities, obviously. I think it's great that we completely forgot about that huge tragedy. I even forgot what it was called back in 2001.
1: If only I knew the date. If only we could someone could Google the date of a tragedy.
0: Yes, somewhere between summer and fall. That's all I remember.
1: I said this before you came on. I said everybody actually thinks it's like an easy time to be a comic, but I almost think it's harder because the world is so absurd that you've got to out-absurd the world, you know?
0: You have to, and it's very hard. Anything that you do, I mean, right now we're talking about the guy who's running New York who hates Jews openly,
1: yeah,
0: as well as the 1 mile an hour trolley that they put in Times Square, which what are you getting a view of in Times Square at this point? The people that either the call to prayer or the people, like, there's no reason to, why would you even want to see that at this point?
1: Yeah, I mean, Times Square.
0: There's nothing to see.
1: No.
0: Or meth addicts that need teeth.
1: Maybe that's
0: like, that's a campaign promise.
1: Yeah, like that's what she's running on. That's what the trolley's there to do. It's there to carry them off to California, probably. On that, it's the Powell Hyde line. That's where you're going to see Dave. If you're in Frisco right now, if you're listening on KSRO in Santa Rosa, you want to head south. Okay, you're going to go on the Powell Hyde line. It's going to take you right by Cobb's Comedy Club. You're going to see Dave out front shooting dice with the hobos. I love that.
0: Oh, I plan to do it. I'm going to win a baby.
1: None of this is even a joke. Oh, man, what a time to be alive.
0: It's really something.
1: It's great.
0: I wish it was not, but I wish it was 20 years ago and we were in, well, we were in comedy. We just unfortunately stayed in it to watch the world end.
1: You know, they do those Where Are They Now segments. We're in a Where Are They Still. Not good.
0: Oh, yeah. Not it really good. Is sad.
1: Go see a seal or something down at the wharf, would you? I'll talk to you over the weekend.
0: I certainly will. Thank you, my friend.
1: The great Dave Landau. We're back after this.
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12: This report is live in the Air Supply Air Conditioning Traffic Center. Expect a higher level of service. Got delays on 11 northbound from Tropicana up to the Spaghetti Bowl, and now you've got a crash through the congestion before Spring Mountain that's not going to help. 15 southbound still heavy from Charleston down to Flamingo. On 11 northbound, delays on and off from Charleston out to Jones. Crash on 11 southbound just past the Spaghetti Bowl's off to the right, but you still have delays that go back to before South Rancho. Southern Beltway slowing eastbound approaching St. Rose Parkway. Westbound from the airport connector out to South Jones. New injury accident on the southbound airport connector right at the end of the tunnel. Second crash in that area this afternoon. A lot of construction going on there, and that's turned into a big trouble spot. Mitch Kelly from the Air Supply Air Conditioning Traffic Center.
13: Good afternoon, Vegas. It's Steve Sanchez. 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
14: Of the ninth on Fox Across America with your main man, Jimmy Fallon. Shout out to Dave Landau. Get on the Powell Hotline. Go see him at Cobb's Comedy Club this weekend. I am off the road doing something privately here for the Fox News Channel that you can't know about. That's a real story. But I'll be back next week. I'll be in Reno, Nevada. That's a hot one. That is Memorial Day weekend. So you got a three-day weekend. You get banged up in the park Saturday night at the Bartley Ranch. You got Sunday and Monday to go to rehab, get your life together so you can be back in the workforce on Tuesday. At least that's my plan. And then obviously we're going to be out in California hardcore in July. We're going to be in Monterey on the 17th. We're going to be in Napa on the 18th. We're going to be in Anaheim on the 25th. These are all in July. And they are all on sale at foxacrossamerica.com, baby. So me and Dave Landau were joking about Karen Bass. If you didn't hear this clip earlier in the show today, I just really want you to wrap your head around this. Because I always say, this is the dumbest time there's ever been to be alive. Karen Bass, mayor of L.A., she was at a swim-up bar when her city burnt to the ground. She was over in Ghana against the advice of her advisors, who said there's a high probability of wildfires when the winds are like this. She's like, oh, I'm going on a girls' trip to Ghana. Go screw. Rosé all day, baby. If anybody needs me, I'll be at the swim-up bar. Slay, queen. And there she went. And of course, city caught on fire. She's gone on to blame it on climate change, even after a man was arrested for arson. I've played these clips chapter and verse. But right now, Spencer Pratt's making serious inroads. He's got a great AI campaign, and we know he's starting to do damage because TMZ is now running hit pieces on him. TMZ running a piece saying Spencer Pratt claimed he was living in a trailer after his house burnt down, but it turns out he's living at the Beverly Hills Hotel. And they think that's some type of slight to Spencer Pratt's, let me say that, the old-fashioned way.
15: Do you speak any English?
14: It turns out Spencer Pratt, okay, is not living in a trailer. He's living in a hotel. But why is he choosing between a trailer or a hotel? Because Karen Bass let his house burn down.
16: Bingo, man, bingo.
14: So when you try to change the conversation to some other metric that has nothing to do with who can rebuild California and restore the quality of life, you know, you're kind of conceding the point that you're losing the argument. But you got to run these attack ads because Karen Bass, from a policy standpoint, this is what me and Dave Landau were joking about. She says she wants to give free teeth to meth heads. Free teeth. So at a time when California is the highest taxed state in the country, you pay the most state tax for gas. You have the highest rates of homelessness that you pay for. Trillions of dollars in wealth are fleeing the west coast of this country because of high tax liberal governments. They go, I know what you guys need, more taxes. so we can give free teeth to meth addicts. Listen to this clip. This is a real campaign proposal. Clip 14.
17: How many people who are unhoused that you meet have no teeth at all? They don't have teeth. Why? Because meth rots your teeth. You can't succeed without teeth. So they're

0: throwing it down. Like we're at a school dance on Fox Across America with Jimmy Fallon. But joining us now is the one man everybody wishes they had their arms around when Spandau Ballet comes on. I'm talking about comedy sexiest man, Diamond Dave Landau. Hey, girl.
1: Hey, baby. How are you?
0: Oh, we're back together again.
1: It's beautiful. Slow down.

0: to be comprehensive health care provided to people.
1: Okay, that's Karen Bass.
2: That is so embarrassing.
1: How do you expect these people to get hired with no teeth? Guys, again, they're meth heads. There but for the grace of God go all of us. I'm not shunning the significance of addiction. I'm not telling you it doesn't matter. But that's why we need them to kick it. That's why instead of fake empathy, which is, well, these people are drug addicts, we're not going to call them drug addicts. We're going to call them unhoused citizens. Oh, great. And we're going to give them crack pipes and heroin needles on the taxpayer's dime because we don't want them catching diseases while they do the drugs. Do you want to know the old-fashioned way to stop people from catching diseases when they're doing drugs? It's to stop them from doing drugs. But they disguise this as empathy. Why? Because if you tolerate the problem, you get to fund the problem. And if you get to fund the problem, that means the government cuts a check to a big fat NGO like they're doing with the free diaper thing out in California. That NGO is run by somebody who's pulling a salary and ultimately donates some of that cash back to their mayoral campaign or their gubernatorial campaign. And the problem, by the way, never gets better. Because if the problem gets better, we stop funding it as a government. Name one thing the government funds that we've stopped funding. That's the old line from Milton Friedman. There's nothing more permanent than a temporary government program. Do you remember when the fuel crisis spiked in 2009? It was when Bush was handing off to Obama and the airlines slapped a $50 surcharge on every plane ticket because gas prices went up. Well, in the ensuing 10 years, gas prices were $2 a gallon lower than they were when they hit us with that $50 surcharge. Did they ever pull back that $50 surcharge from your plane ticket?
2: Not even close.
1: Still there to this day. Now, granted, gas is back up again. But the fact remains, anything they tell you that's temporary is permanent. Because the minute you go to take away the temporary thing, they go, why? What do you have against these people? What, are you a racist? You want to bust the fake hospices? Why? Because Somalis run them? What do you got against Somalis? Like, Somalis are fine. Just tired of getting ripped off. White, black, gay, brown, Hispanic, none of it matters. Shut up. Show's over. Pay up. Get out.
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9: Down to business in Beijing. I'm Lisa Lacerra, Fox News, where President Trump and Chinese President Xi Jinping are set to meet in about an hour with several topics on the table.
10: A big thing that China wants right now is to get some kind of a language change from the U.S. with respect to Taiwan. It could be very subtle, going from the U.S. does not support Taiwan independence to change that to the word U.S. opposes Taiwan independence. That's a more active phrase. And you have Taiwan worried that China will try very hard to get President Trump to agree to that language. No expectation that will happen. The U.S. has been unequivocal that there's been no change in the U.S. policy toward Taiwan.
9: Fox's Jackie Heinrich in Beijing. President Trump has also brought the head of NVIDIA and Elon Musk with him in the hopes of talking about trade, and the conflict in Iran is also expected to be discussed. Secretary of State Marco Rubio says China is the number one political foe of the U.S., but it must maintain a working relationship.
11: It's a big, powerful country. It's going to continue to grow. But we're going to have interests of ours that are going to be in conflict with interests of theirs. And to avoid wars and maintain peace and stability in the world, we're going to have to manage those.
9: On Fox's Hannity, there is new reporting that suggests more of Iran's ballistic missile stockpile, as well as its launchers and underground missile sites, have survived 7 weeks of U.S. bombings than the Pentagon has publicly acknowledged.
12: The New York Times reports Iran has restored access to 30 out of 33 missile sites along the Strait of Hormuz. And the Washington Post says U.S. intelligence has concluded Iran retained 70% of its pre-war missile stockpile and 75% of its mobile launchers.
9: Fox's Jennifer Griffin in Washington. 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
14: As reports live in the Air Supply Air Conditioning Traffic Center, expect a higher level of service. Closing it out with delays on 15 northbound Tropicana to the Ball. New crash on 15 southbound at Flamingos off to the right. You also have one affecting the Silverado Ranch exit from 15 southbound. On and off delays on 11 northbound from Eastern out to Decatur. Southbound airport connector, you've got an injury accident coming out of the tunnel causing some big delays. Injury crash in the southeast, eastbound Tropicana at Pecos. Mitch Kelly from the Air Supply Air Conditioning Traffic Center.
15: From the Fox 5 First Alert Weather Center, I'm Chief Meteorologist Sam Argier. We keep the 90s rolling through the weekend, 96 on Thursday with lots of sunshine and light wind. Friday, the warmest day for the rest of the week at 99. We're in the mid to low 90s this weekend with a stronger wind on Saturday.
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17: Thank you, Greg Erringer. Steve Sanchez with you once again, and I do feel like I'm living in a scene of One Flew Over the Cuckoo's Nest. Wouldn't you agree? Wouldn't you agree with everything you see in and around you, culturally, politically, economically? We're in a scene of One Flew Over the Cuckoo's Nest. Let's talk about what happened yesterday at the Smiths, what went down here in Vegas at Smith's. Unless you're living under a rock, and some of you are, especially if you're in LA in Mayor Bass's city. We'll talk about her here in a minute. Police released more info on the shooting yesterday. Southeast Las Vegas, Smith's. Okay, here's what went down. Metro's basically stating that Alejandro Estrada, he was arrested. He was detained by two Good Samaritans. We're going to talk about that in a second as well. He went into a Smith's grocery store over off of South Maryland Parkway and East Silverado Ranch Boulevard. Surveillance video has now been released. It captured Estrada, and he got to the store. He is arriving on foot. He's walking through the produce area. Then he approaches a man and a woman. He then shot them multiple times, according to the arrest report. And the couple, Amanda and Victor Frias Rojas, basically were killed. Now, what you probably don't know, maybe you do know by now, is Amanda was his ex and has children with her. Victor was now her new relationship. So this dude, okay, who was in this relationship with this Amanda who he killed, ended in 21, number of years ago. But he decided, based on fighting and arguing over child support, that this was the best way he would deal with it, obviously. He's now facing, obviously, several charges, including aggravated stalking and open murder. He's in Clark County Detention Center. We'll talk about that here in a second. But let me just be straight with you about something before we get into the Good Samaritans. This deadbeat loser went and killed them because he did not want to pay the child support. Now, the kids have no mom, no stepdad, really, because he's dead too. Now all they have is this monster of a father. These kids are going to be in therapy for the rest of their lives. No question about it. All because this deadbeat loser didn't want to pay child support. Deadbeat loser. Now, he was supposed to appear this afternoon, but he's in the hospital. Okay, I don't know why he's in the hospital. He's obviously being held without bail. Oh, thank you, Southern Nevada. Thank you. A judge finally did the right thing and didn't give him bail. Oh, thank you. Maybe we're coming out of that scene of One Flew Over a Cuckoo's Nest after all. Maybe. Just maybe. So what happened? How were they able to get this guy? A couple of good Samaritans. That's how. I talk about this all the time. I always talk about that. You know, you never know if you're going to be in a place at a certain time and you're going to be faced with something like this. Okay, so here's what goes down. And these guys were unarmed, okay? So they subdue this dude, who was heavily armed, by the way, inside the Smith's grocery store over by the pharmacy section, according to what I'm reading. So they go, Darius Alston and Mercani Clark wrestled the dude to the ground. And again, no gun. They just used their strength, man. And they brought him down. According to what they said, is they heard, you know, a couple of shots, and they got down to the knee, their knees. They're, of course, everybody's going to, you know, drop. And they looked around. They see people running. And they basically heard, you know, people yelling out, there's a shooter, there's a shooter. And they wrestled him. They wrestled him for the gun. And they were able to subdue him. And guess what? These people, these two men, one of them's a barber, by the way. They were just walking in there to get a soda, according to what we know. And we may have them on the show. I think producer Nate reached out to them today. I would probably venture to say that they are a little shy because, look, they're just doing what, you know, what two honorable men, well, really needed to do, because this thing could have got a lot worse. And I think it would have been. I think it would have been. I think that this Estrada would have not just stopped there with the two that he killed, his ex and this other dude that she's with or was with. Mayor Berkeley, my understanding is your people like to listen and monitor my show. So since they're enjoying the show right now at happy hour, maybe they can tell you that I said you need to give these two men the keys to the city. I mean, seriously, give them the keys to the city. Give them the keys to the city. Go put, you know, a star, Las Vegas star, on some sidewalk somewhere, and let them be an example to good men doing good Samaritan work, because they had no guns, but they acted in the capacity of what men are supposed to really do. I know, newsflash, it scares you. What? What? Men are supposed to do that? Who said, Stiv? Who said that, Stiv Sanchez? Men are supposed... I don't think so. Yeah, well, I think so. In fact, I know so. Hey, look, these guys didn't have a gun and they wrestled him down. And personally, I you know, the video doesn't show it. I don't even know if there's video showing them being taken down, maybe. But I think it would have been fair to say that, you know, a couple elbows to his teeth to knock his teeth out would have been good. You know, pulling his hair a little bit, kicking him in the nards a couple, three times.
0: From what I saw in the video,
17: yeah,
0: they kicked the crap out of him.
17: Oh, good. Good. Good. I'm glad.
0: They utterly destroyed him.
17: Good. Good. Because I didn't see the video.
0: Oh.
17: I know you have it.
0: Watch it at break. I'm telling you.
17: I'm just looking at the notes you gave me. That's good. I will look at it.
0: Oh, break. Yeah. It was awesome. I'm glad they did it.
17: Yeah, they did. And I hope that this paints a picture to people in the future that think they can do this of what the hell's going to happen. It's called FAFO. F around and find out. And these two men deserve the key to the city. I'm serious about this. Because although they couldn't save the two people that were killed, I can guarantee you they saved a lot of people. Because this lunatic was probably going to shoot a bunch of people. Now, of course, he's going to probably say he wasn't, because what else would you say? No, I wasn't. He was probably going to shoot a bunch of people and then probably kill himself. That's usually what cowards do. Deadbeat loser cowards.
0: Yeah, he had multiple guns in his bag.
17: And bunch of magazines.
0: Bunch of magazines.
17: Yeah, of course.
0: So he was going to do more damage.
17: Yeah, they deserve the keys to the city. And I call on Mayor Berkeley to immediately honor these two men and give them keys to the city. That's the way I see it. That's the way I see it. More to come about this. We got a break in front of us. And, of course, when we come back, we're going to talk about this a little more, open up our phone lines. Here's another man that deserves a key to the city. I'm talking about my very good friend, Pat Cassell. Why am I saying this? Because I'm going to tell you something. He helps people from getting screwed over from health insurance, because you're getting screwed over. I mean, you don't even realize how bad your health insurance is and how broken it is until you get hit with a bill of $5,000 or $10,000 more when you thought your health insurance was all cracked up to, and it's not. 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I'll personally send you the two-minute health insurance checkup. It's a simple checklist that's going to show you in about 2 minutes if you're exposed, if you're overpaying, or both, and how Patrick Cassell can help you. We serve local business because they serve us, and I want to help you save some dough. And let's be real, everything's so expensive. I can save you some dough. We're all ahead of the game. So do that now. Let's take a quick break. When we come back, we're going to open up our calls, get your opinion on these two good Samaritans, and a lot more to talk about. I'm Steve Sanchez. Don't go away.
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2: 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Phone lines are open. Call him now at 702-257-5396.
0: All right, welcome back. Steve Sanchez with you, and I will now open up phone lines. I want to hear from you regarding this Good Samaritan. Saw the video, and producer Nate's right. They beat the snot out of him. Good, he deserved it. He's lucky he got that and that only. 702-257-5396 is how you join us. Phone lines are open if you want to be part of the program. Wouldn't you agree, ladies and gentlemen, that Mayor Berkeley should give these two men the key to the city? They just saved countless lives because this guy would have done more damage. He didn't go in there with all that ammunition, with the multiple weapons he had, intending to only kill his ex and her husband. No. He went in there to do as much carnage as possible, and then I guarantee you he was going to turn the gun on himself. Now, of course, now that he's in and he's going to lawyer up, he's going to say that wasn't the case. This was a crime of passion or, you know, whatever. Temporary insanity because of the child support issue or whatever. That's what's going to happen. Let's be real. You know that's what's going to happen. I like that idea, Producer Nate. Free groceries for a year. Smith should. Absolutely. Smiths, where the hell are you? I demand Smiths to give these men free groceries for a year. They saved their employees. They saved their customers. Let's be real. You know, we're in a society now where we don't think like that anymore. Now, maybe I'm premature. Maybe I'm saying this prematurely. And something is going to happen for these gentlemen. Or maybe people are listening to the show right now and they're saying, good God, Steve Sanchez is on this before he makes a federal case out of it. Maybe we just need to go do and take care of these two men. Maybe that. And if that's what happens, I've done my job here. That's the way I see it. That's the way I see it. Now, what I can tell you is this, and I've said it over and over again. You never know when something like this is going to happen. This is why I'm always telling you, watch your surroundings, be vigilant, get a weapon legally, get a CCW, go to the gun range, buy your spouse mace, your daughters, your sons, because we live in a pretty creeped out, zombified world. We just do. And this is becoming commonplace now. Any of you could have been at the grocery store yesterday and this could have happened. You could have just been stopping and, you know, going to grab some milk, bread, and eggs. And you could have ran into this trouble. Would you have responded and acted in kind? I guess that's the question I have for you. These two Good Samaritans did. No weapons. They took the dude down. Took matters into their own hands, risked their own lives to save other lives, because that's what they did. That's what they did. And I think they should be rewarded. And I'm not saying that they're asking for a reward, and they're probably humble guys and don't want a reward. They should get one. That's how I see it. Wouldn't you agree? Would you have done the same? Now, I watch a lot of gun videos, and I see a lot of guys that basically say, get yourself out of there. Don't be a hero. We're seeing that a lot, right? You know, don't get yourself in a firefight. Don't be a hero. Get yourself out of there. And I understand that in some capacity. I do. But if you have an opportunity that presents itself and you can get involved and disarm someone, I would be hard-pressed to say, why wouldn't you? Now, nobody's going to know how they're going to react unless they're in that position. And I'm assuming these two men saw an open opportunity to be able to go and take this dude down. That's how I see it. And they're both pretty big dudes. I know I wouldn't want to mess around with them. Let's be real. One of the guys has huge arms. I mean, the guy probably benches 300 plus pounds. Easy. You never know who is going to be in a store, in a parking lot, that has flipped their lid. So you got to be careful. I say it over and over. Now maybe you'll see. It wasn't so long ago that we had a guy flip out and go into the gym, remember the fitness center, and start shooting. People today have lost their minds. They turn to violence. They have mental illness issues, anger issues, demonic issues, and they turn to violence. And unfortunately, it is always people that are in the crosshairs innocently that lose their lives. And this is what happened here. And it could have been a lot worse. And it's pretty bad with two people being killed. And, you know, thankfully, because of these two men, there weren't more that were. I think men still need to be men. Am I wrong? I don't think I'm wrong. What say you? What say you? Because I know some people have an idea what a man should be and what a man shouldn't be anymore. I know that. I see the radical left, you know, kind of describe what a man should be, what a man shouldn't be, what a boy should be, how they should act, how they should behave in the classroom, what they should and shouldn't do. Always trying to restrain boys from being boys, from growing to be men. We've got a very feminist mindset in America today. Obviously, look at what we've had in political leadership for a number of years. I think this is why some are turned off by the bold and brash Trump. Same as how people were probably turned off by Patton and MacArthur and others for bold and brash. I think, you know, something escapes us. I'm not saying look for trouble. No. But I think, you know, when we're men, we've got certain responsibilities. It's just how I see it. Wouldn't you agree? We've just got certain responsibilities. All right, we got a lot of cover on tonight's show. Phone lines are open, 702-257-5396. That's how you join us. 702-257-5396. Let's take a quick break. We got bills to pay. When we come back, we're going to talk about the red carpet being rolled out in Beijing for President Trump. He had a bunch of kids out there with commie flags and the United States of America flags. And we're going to talk about what this meeting means. And of course, we're going to have some good friends popping in and out to have their comments tonight. And of course, we'll take your calls as well. I'm Steve Sanchez. Don't go away.
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4: I'm Tom Rigotti. President Trump touched down in China Wednesday, and there are indications tariffs, trade, and investment are his top priorities in his meeting tonight with President Xi Jinping. Fox's Peter Doocy is in Beijing.
5: Chinese and American flags wave as President Trump walks a red carpet on the tarmac at Peking International Airport. Just behind him on the stairs down Air Force One, two of the world's biggest CEOs, Elon Musk and NVIDIA's Jensen Huang.
4: Some folks in Miami have filed a lawsuit over President Trump's planned presidential library.
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0: Hey, welcome back. Steve Sanchez with you. Glad to be here once again. Phone lines are open, 702-257-5396. Joining me now is former GOP gubernatorial candidate in 2022, and he is also a social media influencer. 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Our very own radio show contributor and good friend, Guy Nori, joins us now. Guy, welcome to the program.
1: Hi, Steve. How are you?
0: I'm good, Guy. I'm good. You know, I wanted to jump right into the fanfare of Beijing. President Trump got to China today, and the red carpet was rolled out, very fitting for China and their communism. So the red carpet's rolled out, and you've got all these kids that look like robots waving the communist Chinese flag, and then they're also waving the American flag. What do you make of the fanfare, and what do you think will happen in this summit? Do you think we're going to get somewhere?
1: So one thing we should know about the Chinese is that everything they do is very symbolic, including who sits at what seat and, seating arrangements and who meets you at the airport and

0: all of the above. So it sounds to me like this, you know, the red carpet treatment is, I think they want to cut deals. They want to get serious and do some good things with the president. And I think the president has mentioned he wants to, he came with a very positive attitude towards them. So it looks like, you know, they want to put on a great show for the president and, of course, all the CEOs that went with him. You know, he had a who's who list on that plane, you know.
1: From absolutely.
0: Corporate America, you know. So the Chinese want to impress everybody.
1: Do you think President Trump is going to have... Do you think the president's going to have a food taster?
0: It's very... The emperor did. Why shouldn't the president?
1: Yeah. Do you think the president's like, I'm not eating that. It looks delicious, but thank you, but no thank you. I wonder how that works in that, because you've seen President Trump before. He goes to these big galas and he goes to places overseas. He doesn't drink or eat the food. It stays right in front of him. So I wonder... if Secret Service, after the fact, goes into town somewhere, obviously incognito, people that are, you know, serving up the food don't know it's for POTUS, and then they bring President Trump his food to him, I would think, right? Because I know Trump is not eating anywhere. That's no question about that.
0: I think it's a great catch. And by the way, you're right. You know, we've noticed. And you know how most people complain that, you know, McDonald's is all over the world? Well, in this case, it's good McDonald's is all over the world because, like you say, they'll send a local who doesn't know who he's buying it for, or she's buying it for, and then they'll just get him his burger and Diet Coke.
1: Yeah, there you go. Yeah, I guarantee you, Guy, and you know this firsthand, so do I, that's exactly how that one's going to play out today. There's no doubt about it.
0: Absolutely.
1: You know, China obviously has a lot to lose with all of this as well, with Iran. And so obviously they're going to have that, you know, conversation. Let's say you're in the cabinet, you're part of the administration. You know, what do you think first and foremost are the top things that President Trump wants to discuss with President Xi, and what would that be, would you think? You know, because obviously it has to be in our best interest too.
0: So that's the first visit since the second term.
1: Which means
0: there's a lot to be discussed, and it's very, very important, because when all is said and done, they're the second largest power in the world. So I think there's probably going to be a lot of trade talk, a lot of business talk, lot of business, you know, tariffs and all these kind of things. Because at the end of the day, you know, a lot of our trade policy is about them. Mm-hmm. So I'm sure there's going to be a lot of that. But they are going to jump to politics. And this is just me again. You said if you were in the cabinet, I would say, Mr. President, let's see what we can give them in order for them to stop helping Iran. Because we're serious about cooking Iran down. So, you know, let's see where we can be flexible, you know, quote unquote, and so that they stop indirectly helping the Iranians. And I'm curious what they would come back with.
1: Oh, you know they're going to talk about automobiles, because China's chomping at the bit to have their automobiles exported over here. Yeah. And, you know, Ford, and I think we talked about this a few weeks ago, Ford is, you know, all over this to work with them in some capacity. So I don't know. And you know, Kia and Hyundai at one time, you know, look at where that went. I mean, it was small when they started manufacturing, and now they're huge, and they even got the luxury line Genesis. So do you think it's a smart move if China starts bringing their cars here? I guess, you know, if they're built here by American workers, I guess it's okay, right?
0: So, yeah, we have to look at this from a political perspective, right? So usually most car manufacturing is in the Midwest. And, you know, that's the famous blue wall, which the president has broken twice. Mm-hmm. So it would, if it happened, it would have to be manufactured here. Absolutely.
1: Yeah.
0: No way are we importing cars and hurting our own workers and our own companies.
1: Yeah.
0: Especially the way they do it. You know, they play it down and then they cut prices and all this. But by the way, have you seen these cars?
1: Some of them are look gorgeous. Yeah, that's what I'm saying. They look incredible.
0: They're gorgeous. I don't remember which country I was in, and I remember looking at these cars going, what is this? And then I actually Googled, and it was like, it was a Chinese manufacturer. I'm like, oh my gosh.
1: Yeah, the designs they're pretty cool. Yeah, I got to admit, they are very cool.
0: To your point, you make it here or we don't import it. That simple.
1: Yeah, absolutely.
0: And we want the know-how, and we want the expertise, and we want, you know.
1: Yeah, and we don't want any technologies in there. We don't want a TikTok technology inside their cars either with them capturing our data. So I got to make sure of that one. Guy, we're going to take a quick break. We're going to come right back to you when we get back from the other side. We've got our good friend Guy Nora with us. We're talking about President Trump's trip right now. He's in Beijing. And what is he going to discuss? Well, of course, Iran. Yes, for sure. And of course, well, automobiles and many other things. So we've got to make sure this is done right. There's no question. We got to make sure it's done right. We'll be right back with Guy. But I wanted to say something right now, too, that I normally wouldn't say on the air. And I think this really leads to this. I spent 25 years in the financial business. So, you know, the average investor doesn't realize something's wrong until it's too late. And then it's like, oh, my gosh, what happened? And look, friends, that's not opinion. That's experience. And right now there are things happening under the surface, the kind that only professionals watch. The public doesn't catch it until it's abusive to their account. This is why I pay attention to my very good friend, best-selling author, financial educator Rick Geiler. He's tracking this in real time. He just released a report called The 7 Ways the Government and Wall Street Can Wreck Your Retirement Before the Midterm Elections. It's happening right now. Things are starting to move, and you need to know why so you can protect yourself. I'm going to make it easy. I'm going to make sure I send the report to you myself. Just text the word report to 480-486-1984. Just get out your mobile device right now. Text report to 480-486-1984. You can also call 1-877-983-7233. Just leave a message. We'll send that report directly to you. No sales pitch, nobody to talk to. I'm telling you, friends, don't panic. But I'm telling you, you got to pay attention. And this is the way you pay attention, you learn, you educate. Text report to 480-486-1984 or simply call 877-983-7233. I'll make sure that gets right out to you. We got a break in front of us. When we come back, more talk with our very good friend, Guy Nora. I'm Steve Sanchez. Don't go away.

0: This is House Call for Health. 8,500 steps a day could help prevent regaining weight following a period of dieting. Researchers looked at data from nearly 4,000 people who took part in multiple trials focused on weight loss and maintenance. People who increased their steps to that magic 8,500 steps a day during their weight loss phase and kept up the steps afterwards had a higher success rate of keeping the weight off in the long term. These participants lost around 9 pounds on average over an 8-month period and maintained most of that weight loss in the next 10 months. On the other hand, the control groups did not receive any treatment and were dieting on their own, averaging around 7,200 steps a day. They did not drop any pounds. The findings are scheduled to be presented at the European Congress on Obesity in Istanbul this week, and they appear in the International Journal of Environmental Research and Public Health. For more health news, go to foxnewshealth.com. 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I'm Lisa Brady, Fox News.
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0: right, welcome back. Steve Sanchez hanging out with you. Of course, we have our very good friend Guy Nora with us. So, Guy, I don't know if you've heard this or not. It's been reported, and we're looking into it now. Maybe you've already caught it, that the CIA went in and raided Tulsi Gabbard's office. Have you heard anything about that?
1: No, I haven't.
0: This is regarding the files and documents related to President John F. Kennedy and the CIA's MK Ultra program. They were in the process of being declassified, if you recall. This was an order that the president made. So the CIA went in there and raided and took all the stuff. They don't have authority over the president of the United States, right?
1: Oh, that's shocking if true, because you need warrants. There's a whole system to do this.
0: It's being reported on Fox News right now. Jesse Waters, Fox News, just broke it. News Nation just broke it. And so obviously, here at the top of the hour, we'll do a deep dive. I know you will as well, and you'll probably post some stuff on your socials about it. But the CIA superseding, they think they have more power than the president of the United States. It's pretty scary.
1: Absolutely not. And again, they're supposed to be mostly international. They shouldn't have anything to have to do with.
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0: You'll probably post some stuff on your socials about it, but the CIA superseding, they think they have more power than the president of the United States. It's pretty scary.
1: Absolutely not. And again, they're supposed to be mostly international. They shouldn't have anything to have to do with them. And you definitely don't raid your own administration.

0: So yeah. this is very odd. And,
1: you know, well, Representative Ana Paulina Luna, she just came out and said this, that she's going to subpoena the CIA if the agency doesn't return the boxes of files seized from Tulsi Gabbard's office. And again, they went in and they took the documents related to the assassination of Kennedy and the CIA's MK Ultra program because they were right in the process of being declassified. They didn't want us to see something in there. That is for sure.
0: It sure sounds this way. And, you know, Representative Paulina, she's actually very, very good. I think she's been on the Epstein files for a long time. She's the one who was going to force the Senate to vote on the SAVE Act. So,
1: correct.
0: I trust her. I hope that's not another deep state play because this, you know, when your intelligence agency does this to their own, you know, she's not their boss, but she's in charge of intelligence yeah. in general. That's not good at all. Let's hope it's not a deep state play. And if it is, we've got another problem.
1: Yeah, scary stuff. I mean, you know, obviously pertaining to Kennedy and MK Ultra. Speaking of MK Ultra, all the rumors going around that this dude that went to the White House Correspondents Dinner was under MK Ultra programming. So, you know, obviously this was a program used at one time for years. And I'll tell you, Guy, if we really went down the rabbit hole, I don't think we'd like what we'd find.
0: You're 100% true. The unfortunately, the dirty thing about intelligence, and that's MI5 and KGB and all these people, right? Mossad. If you go in any of these rabbit holes, you're going to find a lot of unsafe.
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0: The unfortunately, the dirty thing about intelligence, and that's MI5 and KGB and all these people, right? Mossad, if you go in any of these rabbit holes, you're going to find a lot of unsavory stuff. And I'm sure there is justified somewhere, somehow, by someone within those organizations. But, you know, sometimes some of these things need to stay shut. I yeah. think the fact that they made this maneuver, to me, means it's all open now. This is the gloves are off because I'm surprised because, you know, the president really trusts Tulsi.
1: Yeah.
0: And she's been doing some work on, remember, she's the one who's doing the work on the Russian hoax.
1: Correct.
0: So the timing is a little awkward here for, the deep state and probably the Brennans of the world and people like this. So this is very, very interesting from my perspective. And again, you know, you go down the rabbit hole, you find out a lot of things you even don't want to think about. But what they just did, you know, people have joked, and some people are actually very serious about the CIA and Kennedy, right? So for once, there's a president who wants to do something about it. And this happens, all it makes me think, as somebody who was on the outside looking in, is that, oh my gosh, maybe, producer Nate and someone like, people like him would say this, are right.
1: Yeah, right. I mean, yeah. it's very scary because the American public, you, me, and others, we don't want to think the worst of our government, our agencies. You know, we're patriots. We don't want to think the worst. But if things come out, people are going to have lines in the sand. I mean, there could be a civil war. I mean, people are just not going to stand for the abuse if it is proven that there is corruption so deep and the abuses are so deep. Scary. And by the way, if, you know, she's successful with the subpoena.

0: Tina to get the boxes and files seized, returned. How do we know the files? They're not going to be files missing and already shredded.
1: Exactly. I mean, if anybody knows how to play these games, it's going to be the intelligence community.
0: Of course.
1: So this is very concerning and on many, many levels. I don't know. Again, you subpoena. I mean, all you can do is you can go for individuals and get them to report. And if they take the fifth, then, you know.
0: Exactly.
1: I mean, anyway. This could be a huge. This could be the thread that takes out the whole sweater.
0: Yeah. Yeah.
1: And maybe the whole thing needs to be redesigned because I'm beginning to look. You know, when you start looking all the pluses and all the minuses, maybe we don't know all the minuses. All the pluses. Like the good things that they've done, but
0: sure.
1: When I look back, they missed 9/11. They missed the wars of the Iraq and weapons of mass destruction. Yeah. They missed a lot. So maybe what they're catching, we're not knowing. But they shouldn't open that Pandora's box because, like you said, the people are going to want to know.
0: Yeah. Well, I'm looking forward to you doing a deeper dive when you're off the air here because I know you will. And we'll look forward to you throwing something up on the socials with what your opinion is. So please make sure you do that. We'll be looking forward to that. We're going to bounce. We got news next, Guy, but it's always a pleasure to have you hanging out with us every single week.
1: Thanks, Chief.
0: That's our good friend, Guy Nora. Yeah, and I know Guy very well. We've become very dear friends. I guarantee you right now, his fingers are a-typing to find out, and he's making some phone calls. Yeah, scary stuff indeed. For sure. Phone lines are open, 702-257-5396. If you'd like to join us, we got a break, news, and then you definitely want to stick around for hour number two. Don't go away.

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5: This is a Fox News alert. The high-stakes meeting about to start. I'm Lee Silasara. President Trump and China's President Xi Jinping set to sit down, and the independence of Taiwan a likely topic.
6: There are several issues that are sort of looming large in the background. You've got China really wants to extract some language from the U.S. that would help them with Taiwan. They really are looking for us to say the U.S. Opposes Taiwan independence rather than the U.S. does not support. Turn that to a more active word. There's no indication that the U.S. is going to change its position relative to Taiwan, but that's going to be something that Xi maybe tries to dangle as the president tries to create some motion on the Iran war.
5: Fox's Jackie Heinrich in Beijing. Secretary of State Marco Rubio says the trip is already successful because it's a face-to-face sit-down.
7: You know, one thing is to exchange phone calls, and another thing is to put out messages and press releases and statements. But when the leaders are actually engaging personally, not just the president to president, but me with their foreign minister and Pete Hegseth with their defense minister and so forth, it creates channels of communication that can prove valuable.
5: On Fox's Hannity, some people who live in Miami suing over President Trump's planned presidential library after he suggested it could double as a luxury hotel.
8: The lawsuit challenges the state's transfer of nearly 3 acres of prime downtown waterfront land, reportedly worth more than $300 million, for just $10. Plaintiffs argue the deal is unconstitutional and illegally enriches the president at the expense of college students and the surrounding community.
5: Fox's Carmen Roberts. The Senate's confirmed Kevin Warsh as the next chairman of the Federal Reserve. His nomination faced uncertainty after Republican Tom Tillis threatened to block it while the Justice Department investigated current chair Jerome Powell. That investigation was dropped last month. 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
20: Thank you, Greg Erringer. Steve Sanchez with you. Glad to be here. Hour two in front of us. We were just watching President Trump and President Xi shake hands. It's been years. I think it was 2017 the last time there. He was in China. I don't know, something to that effect. But Trump's a big dude. I know I've met him multiple times and hung out in green rooms with the guy before his rallies. But President Xi's a pretty big monstrosity himself. I mean, I'm looking, and both of them are the same height. So two major superpowers sitting down and discussing, well, things that need to be discussed. China's not our friend. Make no mistake. Okay, so if you think President Trump is over there because he wants to be the friend of China, you're sorely mistaken. He has to be there. Because if we don't recognize that China's an issue and we've got to deal with China, then you're just smoking crack and you just got to put the crack pipe down. So there's a reason for these high-stake talks. Major, major, major reasons. And we'll keep you up to speed over the next 24 to 48 hours as they have these talks. So let's talk about LA for a moment in California. And I'll tell you why. Now you may say, well, I don't really care what happens in LA or California. Yes, you do. Yes, you do. Want me to tell you why? Because when California loses and screws up, and as they continue to be a lost cause, that means Nevada and Arizona suffer. Did you know that? I hope you now know. So if we don't help California find themselves again from the lost cause they've become, Nevada and Arizona suffer. How does Arizona and Nevada suffer? Well, let's take a wild guess. There's a mass exodus of people that continue to leave, and they come to Nevada, southern Nevada specifically. Yeah, they come to northern Nevada as well, but mostly southern Nevada, and they come to Arizona, Maricopa County. And I know this well. So, why is that not good? Well, they're increasing our housing prices something horrible. Number one. Number two, they're crap drivers. Number three, they're pushing our insurance premiums, car and health insurance premiums to the roof. And they're bringing their blue state politics. That's the thing. It's interesting. They want to escape California. And they come to southern Nevada. They come to Arizona. And they still vote the same stupidity that they voted to screw themselves in California. So, yes, we want to make sure that California regains some of what it lost. And the only way I see that happening is a Governor Steve Hilton. And right now, as it seems, Javier Becerra seems to be leading him by a couple, 3 percentage points. So if you look at the margin of error, then in essence, it seems that they're a dead heat. Here's how Steve Hilton would beat or at least be leading in the polls is if you got rid of some of the dead weight that will never ever.
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20: Then, in essence, it seems that they're a dead heat. Here's how Steve Hilton would beat or at least be leading in the polls is if you got rid of some of the dead weight that will never, ever, and I mean ever, ever, be able to pull it off. Because there's a bunch of people running that shouldn't be running in California that will never, ever be able to win. And I think we need to be smart about it. But California's not smart about it. Just like Nevada. Nevada doesn't want to be smart about it either. Look at District 3. Look at District 3. You already got a Trump-endorsed candidate in Marty O'Donnell. He's the only one that can beat Susie Lee. But yet, you've got all these other guys, you know, Gunter, Nagy, and XYZ, and everybody else. Nice people, nice men, good people, for sure. But the writing's on the wall, guys. Do you want Nevada to succeed, or you want Nevada to fail? And it comes down to personal choices. And it comes down to pride and arrogance. I mean, it just does. I'm just saying. Just saying out loud what you're thinking. So when you look at California and you look at who's running and you get them removed, you've got percentage points that will go to each candidate, yes. But like Bianco, get out of there. Nobody's going to vote for you, man. That voting block would go to Steve Hilton. You see, it's simple math, really. It's simple math. LA, big problem for Southern Nevada because you've got a lot of people leaving Southern California, LA specifically, and they come to Southern Nevada and they screw it all up. And Spencer Pratt, let's be real, friends. Let's be real. This guy is making waves. I don't care if you like him or you don't like him. It matters nothing to me. What I can tell you is if LA reelects Karen Bass, the commie, LA is going to sink further into the abyss and LA residents are going to move, you got it, to Southern Nevada and Arizona. And then all you locals that were born and raised in Southern Nevada or Arizona, or you've been in Nevada or Arizona for 20 plus years because you came because it was the wild frontier and and you've made a life, and you just can't stand the way the traffic is and the politics, how it's changed, and just all the stuff. You know, California or Nevada. Don't California my Nevada, right? Don't California my Arizona. That's the saying. You'll leave. And it's not fair that you get pushed out. Let me tell you how stupid L.A. Mayor Karen Bass is. Stupid. She's proposing free teeth for meth addicts. Yeah, dentures, whopper choppers. Free teeth. Let me tell you something. They don't want free teeth. You know what they want? They want needles so they can go inject themselves. That's what they want, Karen. These Democrats are bat crap crazy. These Democrats don't know how to govern. And they have literally turned a beautiful state that I was born and raised in. I spent close to 30 years of my life there. And I was pushed out because I saw it in Governor Gray Davis at the time. And I saw the writing on the wall. I knew what was going to happen because it was already starting to happen. And we bounced to the desert. We love the desert. Love Arizona. Love Nevada. Love it. Don't love the

0: but love it. But I would be lying to you if I didn't say that I miss California. I do. What do I miss? I miss the beach. I miss Big Bear. There are some beautiful things, good restaurants. There's a lot of good things. Now, you may, if you don't understand, you don't understand. I'm not going to pretend to make you understand. But that's the, and I think a lot of people feel that way. They feel that way. Love to visit, and then I bounce. There's no way I'd stay there. My youngest daughter just moved. Her and her husband and our grandson, they relocated there in September of 25. They had a huge opportunity in the entertainment business. There was no way they could, you know, not. And I shouldn't really say the entertainment business, in the worship arts business, being that they're in Christian ministry music. A great opportunity. But they see it. They're living it. And Newsom's their governor, and they can't stand it. But sometimes opportunities present themselves, and you take them. It's just the way it is. California, what a huge economy it is. If it had the right leadership from the top to the bottom, California would have a chance. It doesn't have a chance right now. It's disgusting and despicable. A bunch of degenerates run it. Yeah, it's true. Just a bunch of degenerates run it. All right, line. 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I feel great. And I still got a little bit to go, but I'm getting there. 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

I saw this poll. This just proves what I'm talking about, that some people just like leftist, socialist, communist political leadership. Obviously, it's California for you. California is pretty much a one-party system. That's what's happened. They are a one-party system, and this is why they've gotten into so much trouble, so many problems. And it's a real crap hole. Look, I'm not going to lie to you. It's a real crap hole. Yeah, there's a lot of beautiful areas, and I still like to go and spend 3-4 days there, you know, checking out the ocean, letting the grandkids run around, and, you know, go up to the mountains. We mind our own business. You know, we go secluded. We're incognito, and we take advantage of some of the beauty, because there is beauty there in the Big Bear, Lake Arrowhead Mountains. There's beauty up in Monterey. You know, there's beauty in Big Sur. There's beauty on the coast there in Huntington Beach, which, by the way, is conservative country in Huntington Beach in the OC. And we spend, you know, 3, 4, 5 days, and then we bounce. That's what we have to do. But obviously, California wants this. Obviously. But see, there are people escaping. This is what's always confusing about California. So they obviously want this because they keep electing this one-party system. But then more of your, let's call it, moderate Democrats, John Fetterman Democrats, and Republicans and independents, they bounce. And they come to Nevada. And they come with the same stupid mindset. That's what I don't understand. I mean, why not just stay? If you're going to come with a stupid mindset that you come with. I mean, here's a great example. There was this Atlas Intel poll, believe this or not, and far left AOC is actually leading all of the 2028 presidential candidates. She's in the lead. Now, a poll is a poll is a poll is a poll. Everything changes. But to literally take this serious, people like her. Young people want socialism. She makes no mistake. She makes no, she qualifies and says that she, in fact, is a democratic socialist. Here's the thing that I always say. I've proven to be right so many times on this. I don't know why I'm not listened to. I just think that the political parties are so weighed down with their rules and semantics and the way they think things are supposed to be done that they don't know how to go outside the box. And this is why they fail more times than not. That's just true. You better reach Gen Z. You better reach the younger millennial. Because even though we're all being burned, and we are being burned, prices, price gouging, they're really being burned. Young millennials, Gen Zers are really being burned. I mean, I saw this thing in the journal, I think it was, Review Journal, regarding a proposed development for these small, tiny homes, $1,000 a month for like less than 400 square feet. It includes utilities, and this is supposed to be a option for young people because many people, young people, can't even afford an apartment because the medium or at least average entry level cost for an apartment in Vegas is about $1,400 a month. So this would be and that's before utilities. So this would be $1,000 a month, including utilities. We're seeing more and more of this. You know, more land being developed for these smaller little, almost commune-type developments. Almost reminds me of a Dharma initiative on the show Lost. It's weird. It's weird. We're talking now, you know, finance companies are talking 14-year mortgages on cars. 14 years! Because cars are so expensive. You know, you want to go buy a brand new SUV, even if it's just a Chevy Suburban or, you know, Tahoe, stripped down basic, you're going to spend $75,000.
you want to go get something that's more of a premium model, you're spending over $100. Did you ever think in a million years, ladies and gentlemen, that you would, with a straight face, say, I've got to spend $100,000 on my next vehicle because that's what it's going to cost if you want luxury and you want leather and you want the premium sound and you want this? And why shouldn't you? You work your ass off. Why shouldn't you get these things? Well, today you have to pay the price. So finance companies are offering this, you know, 14-year interest. 14 years! The car's freaking upside down by the time you drive off the lot. And you're going to be stuck for 14 years making a car note because the damn thing's so expensive. And then what's going to happen is you're going to have all these defaults on auto loans, which is already happening anyways, by the way. And then they're proposing the 50-year mortgage. 50 years! Yeah, we're in some real insane times. I've got grandchildren, as you know, five of them. 13-year-old, soon-to-be 9-year-old, 3-year-old, 2-year-old, and another almost 2-year-old. And I look at their faces and I'm thinking, damn, what is life going to be like in 20 years when, you know, it starts meaning something to you in that regard? Now, at that time, I'll be 77. Yeah, I turn 57 tomorrow. But in 20 years, I'll be 77. Yeah. And look, I said it yesterday. There was this study or this poll that came out. I don't remember where I read it. I think it was maybe the Blaze Media. I saw it. Where a majority of Americans, the vast majority, I think it said, don't trust the Republican or the Democrat Party to fix the economy. Okay, so who do you trust? Maybe you need to trust Steve Sanchez. Oh, I think I could fix the economy. You wouldn't like the way I would do it, but I could do it. But I would have the Supreme Court, you know, trying to rule against me. I'd have Congress trying to impeach me. There's no question about it. Because really, I think there's a lot of simplicity on how we can do things. I really believe that. Never thought in a million years. In fact, I was at a stoplight earlier. I had to go run around and do some things before I got here to the studio. Saw this guy there saying, you know, homeless, anything helps, God bless. And I'm thinking, in the United States of America, should we really have people homeless and hungry? This guy didn't look like he was a crackhead. Just looked like he was really homeless. So, you know, I don't know his story. Just saying. Just thinking out loud. Sometimes we just need to think out loud. Wouldn't you agree? Yeah, I think so. All right, we got a break in front of us. Lots more to talk about, including local elections, because right here in Nevada, there's a primary on June 9th. We're going to talk about that and more. I'm Steve Sanchez. Don't go away.

0: you have fatigue from seeing all the so-called social media experts have an answer to your questions, well, my friend Guy Nora has answers. 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Visit him on his socials at The Real Guy Nora for new content dropped daily.
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2: This is a Fox News alert. I'm Ted Lindner. President Trump has arrived in Beijing for his high-stakes meeting with China's leader.
3: President Trump says, I will be asking President Xi, a leader of extraordinary distinction, to open up China so that these brilliant people can work their magic and help bring the People's Republic to an even higher level. In fact, I promise that when we are together, which will be in a matter of hours, I will make that my very first request.
2: Fox's Peter Ducey. And the National Law Enforcement Officers Memorial Fund, hosting its 38th annual candlelight vigil on the National Mall in D.C. in honor of police and first responders who've died in the line of duty.
4: Sarah D. Beckstrom, Dennis M. Wagner Jr., Donald R. Cleaver.
2: FBI Director Kash Patel reading the names. The names engraved on the wall of the National Law Enforcement Officers Memorial in Washington, D.C. 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
14: Welcome to the Nowhere Cafe. Can I get you a drink to start?
15: Coffee'd be great. It says on the menu to ask for the Wi-Fi.
14: It actually says ask about our Wi-Fi's. We like to have fun.

0: Welcome back. Steve Sanchez with you. Glad to be here. We've been talking about election stuff, not just in California. We now go into our own backyard here of Nevada, Southern Nevada, why it matters. And I think we forget that it matters a great deal here, too. We cannot be seen as a, you know, one-party rule state. And if we're not careful, that's what's going to happen. Now, thankfully, we have a Republican governor, and we hope that literally, Joe Lombardo is reelected. We definitely want that to happen. Absolutely. But we also want a shift of power in Carson City. How do we do that? We nominate and then elect outside of the box candidates. That's how we do it. And joining me now is a local businessman, carnivore or attorney, and an estate planning attorney here in town. But he's also looking to be the Republican nominee for Assembly District 42. And I'm talking about Christopher Brandlin. He joins us now. Chris, welcome to the show.
1: Steve, thanks for having me on again.
0: You know, here we are to the point where mail-in voting starts within the next week and a half or so. I think it's on the 23rd of May. Mail-in voting starts June 9th.
1: Well, mail-in voting is May 11th through the 18th. The early voting starts on May 23rd.
0: There we go. So the mail, literally, it's in people's hands as we speak.
1: Correct.
0: All right. And June 9th, obviously, is the primary. So knowing what you know, knowing that, tell me what your sentiment is. You're talking to people. You're out there. I see you on the socials. You're knocking on doors. You're in the community. How are you feeling right now with your chances of becoming the nominee, Republican nominee for District 42?
1: I'm feeling very confident. And the true reason is because I have a lot more energy than any other candidates. You see me outdoor walking. I can go 4 to 5 hours, not get tired. And the best thing is that I'm probably more disciplined and I'm a lot more health focused. I think that's where it can connect me with the families indirectly. So based on my, conversations with the entire community, most of the Nevada families are working harder than ever, but they feel less healthy, less safe, and less financially secure. So as I already told you in our last podcast, Steve, I'm not a career politician. This is my first time running, but I'm running out of passion. I'm a small business owner, an attorney, a research doctor. And above all, I'm a health advocate. I'm someone who is actually out in the community myself every single day listening to people.
0: Yeah, I've seen that. You've grown a very nice social media platform for yourself, and because you're a likable guy. I mean, you're out there and you're speaking the truth, and people see your success from a fitness standpoint, yes, but also from a discipline standpoint. You're a successful attorney. And you've been very successful in all the endeavors. And I think that's what resonates. I think, I'm hearing from the community that you bring inspiration, especially to young people. You're wanting to show young people how to strive for excellence in their health, their fitness, and, in decisions to be successful. And that's a stark contrast from who you would probably be facing on the Democratic side once the nomination process or primary election's over, right? I mean, she's not anybody that is literally, in the fitness capacity.
1: Exactly. And she's never had a challenge. And come to find out, she's actually, the current incumbent is the head of a health and wellness committee. And I'm not going to be fat bashing, but I'm going to be unhealthy bashing. She is the opposite figure of health and wellness. She doesn't even look like she can door walk for more than 2 blocks, to be honest with you. She's having people doing it. She may just take a little photo, but you're seeing me out in the videos, and I'm fully functioning doing it. I don't think she can really get to the voters. She may have her people. She may have the Democratic Party kind of trying to help her out, but she has no background. I think the best she has is a bachelor's degree that she just got when she's, in her 60s?
0: Yeah.
1: I'm 40 years old, and I probably have 10 times the credentials than her, and I'm not feeling intimidated in any manner. She has never had.

0: a true opponent. Look, we have had 30 years of Democrats in office in State Assembly District 42. They have never had a true candidate who is going to be opposing them and actually bringing up a challenge. And that's why everybody can recognize that I'm probably going to be the one person to actually flip the seat after 30 years of madness.
1: Yeah, and that, I think that's a great way to describe it. It is 30 years of madness, and I agree with that. So, you know, you're going to roll up your sleeves. You're going to go to Carson City when a session is on, and you're not going to pull punches. You're going to say, hey, look, here's what I've done. Here's what I've done in this area. Here's how we can implement this. Do you think and feel that once you're there, you can, you know, the other side will reach over and say, you know what, let's try to work with him. He makes some sense. Because, you know, obviously in your business endeavors and in your life endeavors, you've had to work with people that are opposite from you ideology-wise.
0: Of course, and that's probably the best part of being a litigation attorney. You're reaching resolutions. And not just that, you know how to kind of propose your arguments. And I believe everybody can understand that someone who is in a state assembly, they become a lawmaker. Wouldn't it be kind of more reasonable to have someone with a legal background to be actually making and kind of modifying the laws of the state of Nevada? That's where we actually need real lawmakers, and the current incumbent is the opposite. And since she has got an office, not only is our crime still struggling, but our child obesity epidemic has gotten 10 times worse, and our education is near the bottom. We're 48th in education. So we need to take an entire new approach, and we need to kick the lazy and weak people out of office.
1: Yeah, I agree with that. You know, it's interesting. A friend of mine posted a video the other day, and his kids go to, you know, to a CCSD school. Yeah. And he said he was at this event, and they were doing the Pledge of Allegiance. And a lot of these kids didn't even know where to place their hand on their hearts. And it's like, they're not being taught. I mean, this school used to teach the fundamentals, and that is a fundamental. It's extremely important. Of course, arithmetic, history, and writing, all that's equally important. But I mean, the simplicity of, hey, you place your hand on your heart and you say the Pledge of Allegiance. It seems that, you know, the teachers, not all of them, but a lot of them are activists today, and they don't want to get back to teaching. Because you're right, we're at the bottom of the barrel in the country, and that's quite embarrassing.
0: It is, and I truly believe we need to reinforce education to a much stricter level to get the kids' attention, and I do believe a lot of the kids need much more discipline. You can recognize this by the differences in all the generation, all the way from the baby boomer Gen X to the millennials, all the way to the new Gen Zs. You're seeing kids get very lazy, very disrespectful because they're not raised properly. And yep. You can also see the reason is because of your education programs. We need much more disciplined and inspiring children. I mean, they're our future leaders. We need to make sure that they're not only in a health kind of conscious position, but they're inspired to be better individuals so they can soon be leaders of our community.
1: Yeah, absolutely. Well, mail-in voting's now, early voting's coming, June 9th, the primary. How does this audience, who would be your constituency, find you, help you, get to know you so they can make the right decisions?
0: Certainly. My campaign website's a basic kind of way to find me, chrisbrandlin.com. But you can also find me on Instagram, Facebook, X, YouTube. I'm doing probably videos and posts probably almost on a daily basis, and you're probably seeing me door walking a couple times a week, but you're also seeing me doing actually health and wellness physical activity, because I don't just do the talk, I do the walk. I want to show that there's a reason why a healthy and disciplined candidate would probably be the best thing you could have for a community to actually lead you in the right direction.
1: There you go. Christopher Brandlin, we appreciate you stopping in. We wish you the best of luck, my friend, and that's chrisbrandlin.com. It is now. Mail-in voting. Early voting's happening, the 23rd, I think he said. And then, of course, June 9th is the primary. All right. We got another break in front of us, but when we come back, we got a little more to talk about. And, of course, your calls if you'd like to join us, 702-257-5396.

0: Securing America.
1: During separate hearings before House and Senate Appropriations Subcommittees Tuesday, War Secretary Pete Hegseth and Joint Chiefs Chairman General Dan Kane testified about the Pentagon's proposed $1.5 trillion budget for 2027. But one question superseded the discussion. As Delaware Democratic Senator Chris Coons put it,
2: what's the cost of the war we're in Iran?
1: Acting Pentagon Comptroller Jules Hearst previously testified that number as $25 billion last month. Now?
3: And so now we think it's closer to $29. That's because of updated repair and replacement of equipment costs, and also just general operational costs to keep people in theater.
1: Some senators and representatives asked for more specific breakdowns. Secretary Hegseth promised the Pentagon will keep Congress apprised of costs as Operation Epic Fury continues.
4: When it's relevant and required, we will share it.
1: Kevin Uretsky, Fox News.
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0: All right, welcome back. Yet another good session from our harpist here in the corner. Yeah, we do have a harpist here. Straight up towel and everything, barefooted, doing a great job playing the harp. I like Chris Brandlin, producer Nate. I do. I've gotten to know him. I like him. Now, you know, and I knew him prior. I mean, he's a fantastic estate planning attorney. And, you know, coming from the financial advising world as I did, you recognize who the good estate planning, asset protection attorneys are. And he's definitely that. But he's inspired me, too. You know this, producer Nate. I've talked to him off air many a times because he's a carnivore attorney. And when you see him, the guy's ripped. I mean, the guy is just ripped, and he's helped me considerably by giving me pointers regarding, you know, high protein, you know, low carbs, high fiber, good fats, and it's worked. In fact, my dinner was brought to me at the top of the hour, as it is every evening. It was fantastic. It was these sirloin tips with asparagus and broccolini and mushrooms in this black truffle sauce. Absolutely incredible. Very low carbs. Really good. You had some tonight, too.
1: I did.
0: Producer Nate. Wasn't it
1: very
0: delicious?
1: Good, yeah.
0: Yeah. Very good. Yeah. I saw you scraping the bowl there. It was fantastic.
1: Hey, when you got 5 minutes to eat before your next segment, you do what you can.
0: Exactly. Exactly.
1: We eat at our desks.
0: Now that I'm evenings.
1: For you people.
0: Yeah. Now that I'm evenings, I eat at my desk. When I was afternoon drive, I ate like a normal person, like a normal human being,
1: yep.
0: Having dinner at, you know, 6:30-ish or so. But now, you know, we're here in the evenings and we love it. And we have our dinner a little later. But nothing wrong with that.
1: Oh. Like you said, 5 minutes.
0: Yeah.
1: Good. It's all you need.
0: Yeah, exactly.
1: It's all you need.
0: Yeah, absolutely. Absolutely. It works out very, very well. Very well. It's going to be interesting. I'm glad we were keeping, and you heard us earlier. I had Guy Nora on the show in the first hour. And we've been dealing and connecting with some of our contacts. It is absolutely atrocious that the CIA did this and went and basically raided Tulsi Gabbard's office and took documents pertaining to the JFK files and the MK Ultra program. They were in the process of being declassified. So we can't let these credents do this. They have no, they don't have superseding authority over the president of the United States. So it's going to be interesting. I'm sure Trump knows about it. Obviously he's in China right now, and I'm sure he knows absolutely about it. And he is probably livid, to be quite honest. So it's going to be interesting. You can bet your ass that you're never going to get those files back. So even if Representative Ana Paulina Luna subpoenas to get those files back, I can almost assure you some made it into the shredder. Almost assure you. Or they just mysteriously ended up in a fire. There was an electrical fire at XYZ office. I'm telling you, friends, we're going to go a deeper dive tomorrow on this because we've known for years that they hide all kinds of stuff from us. And if we find out what we've always suspected, I can't tell you what's going to go down in America, to be quite honest with you, because I think that is going to, you know, push people over the edge. I mean, how do you trust? Well, there's already very little trust. As there is, I mean, right, just to be real, with agencies and bureaus, there's very little trust. This would take things to a whole other level. So, yeah, I don't know. Very interesting. Very, very interesting. It affects the market, sure, producer Nate, absolutely. Affects the stock market and the markets. Without a doubt. I don't know if they're going to crash. I wish I was Nostradamus and I had that crystal ball that I could tell you. But I cannot really see for the life of me all this additional pressure being placed and the market doesn't correct itself. This is why I'm a huge proponent of gold and silver. Yeah, let's be real. Last time I read the Bible, it says the streets are made of gold, not of paper money. So that alone should tell you something. So I want you to give me 10 seconds, okay? Because this is one of the most unusual offers I've ever seen. A local company, Sahara Coin and Precious Metals, they've been here in Southern Nevada for over 40 years, good friends of ours. They're actually giving you, my listener, actual gold for free. 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There's no purchase required, no pressure. You're not walking into some sales trap. 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They're going to text you back instantly with a code. 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That instant code is going to get sent to you, and then you just go to Sahara Coin and pick up your fractional gold. Now, by the way, I know some of you are thinking, Steve Sanchez, what's the catch? Well, look, I'm going to be straight with you, and you know me. You've known me for years. There isn't one. It's just a basic way that they want to meet new customers and loyal ones. This audience, we're all like-minded in our ideology. So friends, take advantage of it. Just simple. Take advantage of it. You'll thank me later. You absolutely will thank me later, especially with everything that's going to be happening with these markets. And there are some things that are going to be happening. Believe me, we're going to talk a lot about that tomorrow. Got a big show planned tomorrow. Lots to go over. Of course, we're going to be talking about Trump's China trip, and we're going to continue to talk about what's happening here with our elections. Some people are asking, Steve, you know, do you have a cheat sheet card? You always gave these cards out. Well, our friends at the Nevada GOP will provide one to us, and we'll provide it to you for free. So once we get that from the Nevada GOP, and we're anticipating, you know, possibly this week, we will make sure that we get that card right out to you as well. All right. Always great to hang out with you. The SteveSanchezShow.com website is where you go to, well, find more of me. And if you're not following me on the social media platforms, you can do that right there. We're always dropping content. So you can go over to the social media platforms tonight, and there'll be more content there. So it's kind of a show after the show, and we'd love to see you hanging out with us on that side of it, too. We're going to be back tomorrow. Until then, God bless, and we'll catch you on the other side.

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1: This is a Fox News alert behind closed doors. I'm Lisa Lucera.
2: It's an honor to be with you. It's an honor to be your friend. And the relationship between China and the USA is going to be better than ever before.
1: President Trump, ASSI, and China's President Xi Jinping opened 2 days of meetings at the Great Hall of the People in Beijing. A lot of topics on the agenda, including trade.
3: President Trump spent the first part of his term talking about how China ripped the U.S. off for decades. It sounds like he's got a much better relationship with President Xi right now. But there's this Washington Post report a couple hours ago. Maybe the Chinese are doing some things behind our back on the world stage, trying to undermine the U.S. effort in Iran.
1: Fox's Peter Ducey in Beijing. China gets a majority of its oil from the Strait of Hormuz. Secretary of State Marco Rubio on getting China to help with Iran.
4: We hope to convince them to play a more active role in getting Iran to walk away from what they're doing now and trying to do now in the Persian Gulf.
1: On Fox's Hannity, local authorities in Kyiv say Russia has launched a massive attack in Ukraine's capital using at least 800 drones, and at least 4 people have been hurt, with damage recorded in across 6 districts. Alec Murdoch, the once prominent South Carolina attorney convicted of killing his wife and son, has been granted a new trial.
5: This is largely happening due to a local court clerk, Becky Hill, who admitted to tainting the jury. The justices say Hill placed her fingers on the scales of justice during the 2023 murder trial, and they say she wanted jurors to give Murdoch a guilty verdict to sell more copies of the book she was writing. Hill did plead guilty to perjury, obstruction of justice, and misconduct back in December, now serving 3 years of probation.
1: Fox's Madison Scarpino, but Murdoch will not be freed from prison because he was also convicted of financial crimes. He has long said that he did not commit the murders. 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

0: You are about to listen to the Dr. Dahlia Show. Sassy, stimulating medical talk radio. Any medical advice Dr. Dahlia Wax gives on her show should not be substituted for an actual visit to your medical provider. 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
1: We are back on the Dr. Dahlia Show. Thank you all for tuning in. 1-877-DOCDALI, 1-877-DOCDALI. So there was this picture of a post on Twitter or X, which I'm now having a tough time now accessing, right? I'll tell you what's happening later. But and it's a woman who was, I can't give the source credit. And I don't think she wants it now because people are making fun of her. And you know, it's personal choice, but she's wearing a mask on a plane saying we're having a COVID hunt and hantavirus epidemic and nobody is masking up. And she took a picture of her masking up. Now, I don't want to, you know, report and you know, appreciate the significance of what happened on that cruise ship and with the passengers evacuated, but we're by no means having a hantavirus epidemic, and we also are not in the midst of a huge, shall we say, wave of COVID either. Yes, there are COVID cases, but you know, she felt the need to kind of criticize everybody else on the plane taking pictures of them for not wearing masks, and she chose to wear a mask. Personal choice. You want to wear a mask? That's fine. A lot of patients of mine want to wear masks. That's fine. Just don't rip on me for not wearing one. It's personal choice, especially if you have difficulty breathing on a plane wearing a mask. I did. During COVID, when I had to wear a mask, I didn't have COVID. The partial pressure of oxygen drops. I had difficulty breathing with the mask on. People aren't lying. I was like, you know, I've worn masks before, but I got to tell you, it was, I had to pretend to drink something just so I could open the mask to breathe. That was scary. One thing I wanted to talk about is WCPO in Cincinnati asked for me to come on and talk about the differences between why this hantavirus outbreak isn't the same as COVID in terms of, you know, how we need to precaution and what are the differences. And, you know, I was glad he asked me to talk about that because I'm blown away at looking at what the media is doing just to get clickbait, just to get advertisers, just to get viewers, how they're trying to make it sound like hantavirus is the next outbreak. In fact, you know, one Gen Z was telling me, because they listen a lot online and they don't seem to get as suspended and banned on social media as quickly as us Gen X's do. But he said that somebody had predicted that there was going to be another either COVID or virus or something coming within the next few months. And is this it? And I told him, no, I don't think it's it, because this was a very isolated, you know, outbreak, cluster of cases. We would not even call it epidemic proportions. Has the potential if the public officials do this wrong. But for the most part, I think it's going to be confined fairly well. But I told him, I think there's going to be something else. There's always an October surprise when it comes to elections with the midterms. Do I think it's going to be another virus? No, I know there's a lot of conspiracy theories online. I think there's going to be something else that's going to be a big October surprise. There always is with elections. Not looking forward to that one, but I don't think it's this. So, you know, the hantavirus, the reason why this is different is, you know, with COVID, there were millions of cases before we in America were even alerted to it or were able to even identify it. I knew something was up when I was getting all these cases calling in a flu like symptoms, but they were flu negative and they don't know what's wrong with them. And I'm like, well, we probably have a really bad pneumonia year, or we have a type of virus that's not getting picked up by a flu test. And I picked up on that November of 2019. So by the time we started talking about it and we started identifying it or suspecting it in January of 2020, we already had millions. So with this hantavirus, we have 18 people being monitored in the States. I believe one tested positive. It's more isolated. The other difference between hantavirus, why hantavirus is not going to be the next COVID, is mostly hantavirus you get from rat droppings, exposure to rat droppings and saliva and excrement. And once you get it, it's very hard to transfer person to person. The Andes strain, which we believe the Dutch couple had, and then sadly might have exposed a German national on that MV cruise ship, that was a strain that apparently will allow somebody who gets hantavirus to spread it person to person. We do believe they still got it from rat droppings, but then when they had it, they sadly, allegedly exposed somebody by person to person somehow, and then a German national got it and died. With that, though, still, that's very close contact. As opposed to COVID, you could be, across a room, and COVID was a lot more transmissible. So, again, very different. I don't really see hantavirus doing that. Also, we're a little bit more prepared. When COVID hit, we were in the dead of cough, cold, and flu season. Hospitals were already overwhelmed, overrun. And so now you have people with COVID, and nobody knew what to do with them. And unfortunately, Andrew Cuomo sent them patients back to their nursing homes, and that was a cluster in a seventh. Now we have a little bit more. We're coming into the summer. We're not in flu season and pneumonia season. And so from a respiratory standpoint, we should have more resources available as, in terms of if somebody did, let's say, go into respiratory distress, we have more ICU beds open. We have more respirators available. We aren't in an oxygen shortage like we were when COVID hit. So, a lot of differences. And I was really, really glad News 9 Cincinnati allowed me to talk about that. However, those individuals who are isolating or quarantining are isolate is when you have it. Quarantine is when you're questioning if you have it. So that's how I remember the two. So we have one who I think tested positive that's in isolation, but other individuals are quarantining and watching for symptoms over the next few weeks because the incubation period can be up to 8 weeks. Cough, fever, chills, body pain, things like that. So no, big differences. But with COVID, we're learning more and more and more by the day about some of the deception and fraud. So don't go away. We'll be right back to talk about that next. 1-877-DOC-DOLLY. 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

0: back on the Dr. Dalia Show, 1-877-DOCDALI, 1-877-DOCDALI. Shout out to our amazing producer, Daniel, and thank you all for tuning in. We really do appreciate it. Don't forget to follow us on, I would say follow us on Twitter, but I'll tell you what happened with that later. Facebook and YouTube, definitely check out, click like and subscribe. We are still nationally syndicated, thank God for Talk Media Network. The AI bots are really starting to take over, which we'll talk about in a little bit. I want to first hit the story where we have a CIA whistleblower testifying before the Senate Homeland Security Committee about COVID origins. And this was pretty enlightening. And what he said wasn't necessarily, what he was supposed to testify on wasn't to me a shock, because we were saying this for years on the show. But it reinforced the corruption we had. And for those individuals who were like me going, come on, guys, what's going on here? I mean, this should not be politicized. We think it's a leak. COVID came from a lab leak. Why is Fauci flip-flopping, which is why they called him flip-flop Fauci? Well, politics. And I find that very, very frustrating. And so we have a whistleblower who has been, I guess, rehired by the CIA, although the CIA did not seem happy that he was testifying today. We're going to be getting more news as it breaks, because this is just now evolving. But Senator Rand Paul held the Senate Homeland Security Committee meeting with Senator Ron Johnson, and they subpoenaed Special Operations Officer James Erdman III. He was issued a subpoena on May 5th. He previously testified in a classified setting before the committee, but this one was made public. And Rand Paul, Senator and Dr. Rand Paul, said he's a decorated officer with decades of intelligence and national security experience. He said before joining the CIA in 2013, he served with the 2nd Battalion, 75th Ranger Regiment, and as a foreign service officer at the Department of State. He recently completed a joint duty assignment with the Office of the Director of National Intelligence, Director Initiatives Group. And he holds a Bachelor of Science in Biology with a minor in Chemistry from Western Oregon University, has received the Director of National Intelligence, National Intelligence Award, and CIA Intelligence Medal of Merit. So what they were discussing, and I got little bits of it before I went on my show, was how, from what the, and he was being very, very careful when he said this, but what the whistleblower had said is, it seemed to him that individuals within the NIH were trying to protect China's interests, which, no shock to us, China's been very well infiltrated into our government, our politics. Look at the mayor that they were feeding information to and having her post on a site to give to Chinese Americans. Not shocking, but because we suspected it, but to the average American, really, isn't the American when is America first? Why would we want to be so careful to not tick off China? Why would we be so reluctant to just say the truth? And so the cover-up on the origins, I know some people are like, Dr. Dalia, it's old news, it's 6 years ago. It's no. This is very pertinent and very relevant for today. Because China, as I said, this wasn't their first rodeo. They were deemed by the Singapore Health Ministry's review to have leaked the first SARS back in 2002 when we had the first SARS outbreak. Then in 2004, they had another lab leak. So with this one, in 2019, which I believe happened in roughly August in the summer of 2019, because by the time it got to America, October, November, that would pretty much, from an epidemic or pandemic standpoint, follow the timeline. To me, it wasn't China's first rodeo. But in America, we were all like, no, under the Biden administration, no, it can't be that. I mean, Trump called it. He called it the China virus. And I was like, oh, no, you can't say that. That's xenophobic. You're being mean. You're being rude. But if it came from China, And they messed up. Now, I understand people did not want Trump to imply that they tinkered with it, that they manipulated it, that they purposely let it go, to affect the upcoming election. I mean, Rand Paul, Senator Rand Paul, does feel that this was accidental. For me, I'm on the side of it being accidental, but nothing's going to surprise me. And not because I'm a conspiracy theorist, but because there's such a push. And I'm not saying China would do this, but I am blown away at the extinctionism movement, where there is such a push for there to be fewer people. If you ever see that the Sphere movie that was made for the Sphere, it basically is anti-population. And it talks about how the world would be a better place if, the population dies and we start anew. And when I told my son about it, he's like, oh, yeah, that's the extinctionism movement. It's crazy. And I'm like, this is something that people want, which is why I'm very concerned about AI when we pose AI questions on pollution or, quote unquote, climate change or world hunger and poverty. Their answer is going to be fewer people. And so whether this was something being tested for that or whether it was just accidental, I don't know. But it makes sense that it was a lab leak just because China, it's not their first rodeo and not their first lab leak. And why that's so important is whatever process or protocol, and I said this back in 2020, whatever protocol that lab in the Wuhan Institute of Virology was doing is most likely replicated in other labs. Many labs copy the same protocols. And if that protocol is faulty, we better go to all the other labs and tell them to get their act together and show them where the vulnerabilities could be. Which is another reason why people think this might have been leaked on purpose, because they think, why did other labs have also similar, spills? Or I don't know. The thing is I really don't want to believe that China would want to hurt their own people. The Iranian Revolutionary Guard, regime is notorious for that. I just don't want to necessarily say that China would want to kill a lot of their population with a virus. I would not, without evidence, want to go there at all. Because it's sad. It's horrifying to think that that's something a government would do. But it's something that we've seen other governments do. And so we can't be naive to that. And so what this whistleblower, was conveying was that, there's a process. There was a process within, our government at the time that felt the truth was going to hurt Chinese interests and might not be in the interest of what America wanted to do at the time under the Biden administration. And for him to come out was very, very telling. And Senator Rand Paul and Ron Johnson said they were going to do their best to protect him. Interestingly, there were no Democrats that showed up. The Senate Homeland Security meeting, which is comprised of Republicans and Democrats, the Democrats did not want to show up. I guess somebody came in to sign attendance and then just walked out. Why wouldn't they want to know? If you're really all about, protecting America and infectious disease and climate change and all that, wouldn't you want to listen to every bit of evidence? Because people say COVID happened because of climate change. Then why wouldn't you want to, I find that very odd. It's interesting. And people can say, yeah, Dr. Donnie, but the Democrats don't want to hear something, that might not be evidence to what they believe. As a physician, we don't get to pick and choose what we listen to. We can't say, I don't like that evidence. I don't like the result of your study, so I don't want to listen to it. No, we're not allowed to do that. If we don't like your methodology, if we think there was secondary gain by a company sponsoring, we have a right to throw out, a study. But if we don't like the outcome of the study or the review, you need to take that information and go with it. If you're a physician who had said, look, we need to give everybody medical marijuana for this condition. And then you find out that actually, no, it could be causing harm. You're supposed to? No, Tylenol. We were given Tylenol in droves. Say, take as much Tylenol as you want. Yeah, as a pregnant, I remember hearing an OB say, you could take as much Tylenol as you want. And then finally, I'm kind of seen in the late 90s, wait a second, Tylenol could have some effects on the fetus. That might not have been what I wanted to hear, but I was like, okay, I guess, we got to, change our tune a little bit. So as we get more information from this hearing, we'll definitely share it with you. 1-877-DOC-DOLLY. Don't go away.
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3: This is a Fox News alert. I'm Chris DeMeo. President Trump is in Beijing to meet with Chinese President Xi Jinping. Aboard Air Force One, Secretary of State Marco Rubio says trade and tariffs will be the top subject.
4: The United States is very clear. We have to be able to make our own stuff. We cannot depend on China or any country for that matter for 100% of anything that we need.
3: Rubio on Fox's Hannity. New reports say the U.S. military bombing campaign hasn't eliminated Iran's missile stockpile, as President Trump has claimed.
5: The New York Times reports Iran has restored access to 30 out of 33 missile sites along the Strait of Hormuz. And the Washington Post says U.S. intelligence has concluded Iran retained 70% of its pre-war missile stockpile.
3: That's Fox's Jennifer Griffin reporting. 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

are back on the Dr. Dahlia Show. Oh, yeah. 1-877-DOC-DALI, 1-877-DOCDALI. I'm loving it. I am loving it, bringing up the energy. What I'm not loving is 186,000 dead people were found to be getting SNAP benefits. 186,000 just to start in the fraud investigation. As of May 2026, the Trump administration has reported that the Federal Anti-Fraud Task Force has already identified almost 200,000 people who have been dead that are still active recipients of the Supplemental Nutrition Assistance Program, known as food stamps. And they found nearly 400,000 individuals were double dipping, getting benefits in more than one state simultaneously. So I understand that many of these individuals that have are alive have been caught, removed from the SNAP program. And the task force has found that some of these individuals who were getting food stamps owned luxury vehicles, including Lamborghinis. This is frustrating. Very, very frustrating. There's another program that is government funded called the Lifeline Program, which subsidizes mobile phone service. 94,000 dead people were included in that, according to the FCC's Inspector General. Now, I understand that if somebody dies, it's very difficult for them to contact the government saying, hey, I'm no longer here. Stop giving benefits. But the government will figure that out, will know that, if the funds aren't being used, which means somebody else might be using those funds. As far as I'm concerned, that's jail time. You're stealing. And you're stealing from individuals who need the money. I keep hearing we don't have enough money to feed our poor. We don't have enough money for Medicare. We don't have enough money for Social Security. Well, then what? Then we need to crack down on the fraud. Yeah, I told you, I loved the WIC program where you just got the food, where you go into the grocery store and the milk, the meat, the fish, the grains were labeled WIC. And if you had a WIC ID card, you would take the celery stalk, the fish, the milk, the eggs, go up to the cashier, show them your WIC. It would get documented somehow. And then you got to take that home. But instead, things change to you get a debit card and you swipe. And I'm looking at some of these individuals that have, you know, that have, you know, Cocoa Puffs, Soda Pop, things. And I, you know, how is that supplemental nutrition? Now, you know, states are cracking down on it. And, you know, Trump has been very vocal about how there needs to be responsibility. There needs to be accountability. And individuals getting it need to, you know, there should be work requirements. Either if you are healthy and not disabled and not, same thing with Medicaid, and you don't have children and you're healthy and you are robust and you are strong and, yep, you need to have at least 20 hours a week of either a job, schooling, or volunteer work. I think it's brilliant. Because in medicine, we learn that if anybody has, let's say, a worker's comp,

of injury. Immediately get them back to work, even if it's modified duty, sit-down duty, because the longer they're away from work, the harder it is to get them back to work. So then you hear doctors go, oh, I can't believe they're making people work. What? Why? What? You can't believe they're making healthy people work? We have to, if somebody has a workers' comp injury, if somebody has, you know, a sprain, a broken bone, we're sending them back to work if they can. That's kind of what we do. Sit down duty, modified duty, so that one, they could still earn if they want to, and two, so they're still in the rhythm of work. Of course, if they have to have surgery, no. But that's what we were taught with workers' comp injuries. Get them back up on the job site if it's minor, if it's not. And we're talking about healthy people. These food stamp overpayments, this is frustrating. The U.S. Government Accountability Office, published, has been, looking at this and has been reporting on this for years. But it had to take J.D. Vance. And I love that Trump made J.D. Vance do this, as J.D. Vance is going to be the front runner. I think Marco Rubio would also be excellent. I would love to see a President Rubio. I really would. I think he would be fantastic. But with J.D. Vance being the front runner, people are like, well, we understand this is Trump is doing Trump. What's Vance a part of? So seeing that Vance is on top of that within seconds, said, this is what we found, guys. It's good. This fraud task force is necessary. And it kind of takes on what where Doge left off. Which, again, the Department of Government Efficiency, I think, should exist and should. I don't see future administrations that are not aligned with Trump doing it because they like the inefficiency. And then unfortunately, there's a lot of inefficiency. Let me just, with Doge, I know a lot of people who are government workers. With Doge, it was it didn't roll out as smoothly as it should. And my issues with Doge is, you told people to come back to work, and if they didn't want to come back to work remotely, they could give up their job and get a severance, which I thought was appropriate. Now, we're paying for you to show up on the job. We aren't paying for you to stay home and watch Netflix. So I agreed with that. But then you, after that, started firing people who said, I'm here to work. I'm coming back to work. I'm on site. I'm with you. They ended up turning around, getting fired, and not getting a severance. That was not cool. Not cool. And then everything got fired or held and froze. And so a lot of work that had to be done with the government didn't necessarily get done. And that was, so I understand the pendulum swing the other way. And we're actually going to be seeing this with Medicare, where we're seeing that the Trump administration is freezing new Medicare enrollments for hospice and home health agencies to ensure they're kosher, to ensure they're legit. And I know people are upset about this six-month freeze. It's going to be a nationwide six-month freeze on any new Medicare enrollments. And I know people are concerned about that because we have a growing population, a swelling population of older individuals. But the problem is there's so much fraud that sometimes the only way to figure out what the hell is going on is to just stop and take a look, investigate, and then come up with protocols and come up with requirements and checklists to ensure that any new agency is not going to defraud the government. The problem is some of these individuals that are trying to apply for new benefits are new fraudulent companies. And so to say, we're stopping it here, and we understand there's some innocent companies that want to now make their mark, and we do want to spur growth and incentivize growth, but until we understand the depth and the degree of the fraud, we have to we'll put a clamp on it. And according to Dr. Mohammed Oz, they said that we've seen systemic and deeply troubling fraud in the hospice and home health space, with bad actors exploiting some of our most vulnerable Medicare patients and stealing money from the American taxpayer. Today, we're shutting the door on fraud, preventing new bad actors from entering Medicare, while we aggressively identify, investigate, and remove those already exploiting them. This work is going to take years. And I am so glad they are on top of it. I'm impressed. This is find the fraud, root it out. The problem is fraud is like cancer. It knows how to hide, it knows how to come out in future administrations. That's what we're looking at right now with the COVID cover-up. In fact, when the senators were talking to the whistleblower about the COVID origins cover-up,
you know, they said, you know, the concern we have is, you know, we're Americans want to know that there is a process in place that protects us, you know, and looks like that process existed, but people didn't follow it. And that's fraudulent. 1-877 Doc Dolly, don't go away.

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13: And we are back on the Dr. Dolly Show, 1-877-DOCDOLLY, 1-877-DOCDALI. So we have some breaking news. Alex Murdaugh's murder convictions have been thrown out in a very interesting turn of events. So we are being told that the prominent former South Carolina attorney who was found guilty of murdering his son, Paul, and wife, Maggie, his convictions have been thrown out. And this is what we're being told. All right. This is being there, multiple news outlets are reporting this, but I want to make sure that I'm getting the this worded correctly. They say there was a 5-0 ruling where the justices, this was the South Carolina Supreme Court, unanimously issued a scathing reprimand of the court clerk, Becky Hill. Now, he said the five justices decided to overturn Murdaugh's conviction for the June 2021 slayings after the quote-unquote trial of the century was marred by jury tampering at the hands of the county clerk, Becky Hill. They said she egregiously attacked Murdaugh's credibility throughout his March 2023 trial as she tried to influence the jury to return a guilty verdict because she was writing a book about the case. Quote, although we are aware of the time, money, and effort expended for this lengthy trial, we have no choice but to reverse the denial of Murdaugh's motion for a new trial due to Hill's improper external influences on the jury and remand for a new trial. Here, Hill, the Colleton County Clerk of Court, egregiously attacked Murdaugh's credibility in his defense, thus triggering the presumption of prejudice, which the state was unable to rebut. They said, as noted at the outset, Hill's shocking jury interference was accomplished outside the presence and knowledge of the outstanding trial judge and superbly competent and professional counsel for the state and the defense. We are accordingly constrained to reverse the post-trial court's denial of Murdaugh's motion and remand for a new trial consistent with this adoption. He will not walk free from prison. He is still serving separate 40 and 27-year sentences. He was convicted in 2023 of the June 7th, 2021 slayings of his wife, Maggie, 52 years old, and Paul, 22. This was a very high-profile case. Just, it's still just shocking as to, you know, what happened and why. But even more shocking that here now, more money has to be spent to retry him because they found that there was jury tampering. The mother and son were allegedly shot dead at the dog kennels. They had a 17,000-acre Mazzella estate in Islington, South Carolina. Allegedly, the killer used two guns, both of which were never found. Murdaugh apparently called 911, claiming to have returned home to find their bodies there. But he was charged with causing, there was a previous, I guess, issue where in 2019 he was charged with causing a boat crash that resulted in the death of his friend. I apologize. We're seeing this was the son. I didn't really follow this particular trial. I think after the Amber Heard Johnny Depp trial, I was kind of trialed out for a while. But what's concerning about this is what we're seeing like with the Charlie Kirk murder trial. The judge has to be so careful in that every single procedure is done, correctly. Because Tyler Robinson, the accused, can very easily walk if they don't, if they don't do everything by the book and correctly. Now, what the Tyler Robinson, the Charlie Kirk murder, the accused, Tyler Robinson, their side is trying to say that any jury is going to be biased. And, when the jury issue, it's we're very, very lucky to have a jury and a trial by our peers. But unfortunately, we keep hearing that, it's not necessarily our peers. Like when a doctor has a malpractice case, most of the time they settle because rarely is a jury made up of doctors who could kind of understand what might be going on. Same thing with, like we saw with Stephon Diggs. Luckily, the jury ruled in favor of Stephon Diggs, but NFL player, you know, how many people on the jury are NFL players who, you know, have employees who are upset about being let go and then accused of assault? And so you know, we do the best we can to try to find a jury of our peers, but the defense wants to make sure that that jury is going to lean their way, and the prosecution wants to make sure the jury is going to lean that way, their way. In terms of the Tyler Robinson case, cameras are going to be allowed. Utah Judge Tony Graff also granted a request to delay the preliminary hearing, originally scheduled to begin later this month, because his lawyers argued they needed more time to examine DNA analysis of some of the evidence. The camera ruling was very important because if there were then accusations, which I think people are expecting the defense to, you know, do every trick they can, that at least with the cameras, there's more transparency. So if somebody claims, look, now that was so usually the cameras can actually help prosecutions because if somebody says this happened during the case and there's at least some transparency with it. With the delays, the defense has repeatedly tried to delay the preliminary hearing. And it's in the defense's best interest to delay as the story becomes less emotional as time passes. As far as I'm concerned, if I was on the jury, you know, I would give fair. I would, you know, listen to testimony. I would want to make sure nothing was molested in terms of the process, and to ensure that nothing got contaminated in terms of any bias. And I would, I don't know Tyler Robinson from, someone across the street, but I would listen to the evidence. I would look at the evidence, you know, seeing Charlie Kirk murdered, watching that, horrific. But I think I, as a jury member, could be very, very objective, because as a physician, you know what, you know, goes into this, and you understand, you know, how important it is to, you know, for somebody to be innocent until proven guilty. However, you know, I mean, for those individuals who saw what happened and they are hearing the mounting evidence about the guns and the texts, how do you ensure there is no bias with the Trump cases? They tried to claim that the jury that was used in these New York cases against Trump and loan documents and I guess the case of the woman who said she groped him in a dressing room. They asked them, do you read New York Post or New York Times? Do you watch CNN or Fox News? That's okay. So if somebody wants to get on the jury, I mean, they're going to say, oh, yeah, I watch this. Oh, yeah. No, I'm going to be very, very fair. Yeah, right. In fact, a federal appeals court ruled this week that President Donald Trump does not need to pay an $83 million defamation award to E. Jean Carroll until the Supreme Court reviews the case or decides to pass on it. The second U.S. Circuit Court of Appeals in New York issued the order Monday after Trump asked it to pause its earlier ruling, denying him a chance to challenge the defamation award before the full appeals court. According to NBC News, they say the court granted Trump's request to pause a ruling, citing no objective from Carroll, so long as Trump agreed to raise the bond by $7.46 million to account for interest that would accrue on her award during further legal proceedings that are expected to extend to the Supreme Court. I wonder if you get that bond back if the Supreme Court rules that this was the case was not done correctly. Carroll's legal team and representatives for Trump did not immediately respond to NBC's request. Trump's attorneys are seeking to invoke a federal statute to swap him out as a defendant and have the U.S. government take his place. If it's successful, the move would essentially nullify Carroll's case, since the federal government cannot be sued for defamation. The appeals court last month rejected a request on a hearing of that government. Now, a jury sided with Carroll in 2024, say Trump defamed her when he repeatedly denied that he sexually abused her in a dressing room in the 90s. So that's interesting, because you know, you're allowed to say, I didn't do it. You're allowed to claim your innocence. But they're claiming that the way he might have said why he's innocent defamed him. So we'll keep you posted on that story as that develops. 1-877-DOC-DOLLY. Don't go away.

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7: This is a Fox News alert. President Trump meeting with China's leader. I'm Chris DeMeo, Fox News. President Trump is set for talks with Chinese President Xi Jinping tonight.
8: I can say in the United States, people aren't talking about anything else. But it's an honor to be with you. It's an honor to be your friend. And the relationship between China and the USA is going to be better than ever before.
7: The war with Iran is likely to come up between the president and Xi.
9: The president's pressuring some kind of action to pressure Iran to bring the war to an end, to agree to a peace deal. Obviously, China has every incentive to want to do that. They are highly dependent on the Strait of Hormuz to get the majority of their oil, their LNG through the strait. And yet they still have not played any sort of active role in pressuring Iran to agree to anything. And in fact, there were reports over the last few weeks that they might have been trying to provide some kind of aid to them. So they could take a much greater active role in pressuring Iran to wind this war down, but they so far have not.
7: That's Fox's Jackie Heinrich. Republican senators hearing testimony today from a CIA employee who claims that there was a cover-up within the intelligence community over COVID-19.
10: That man's name was James Erdman. He's a CIA career employee who was responsible for leading investigations into the origins of the COVID-19 pandemic. He testified that in August of 2021, the intel community was prepared to declare that COVID did start as a leak from a Chinese lab. But he says Dr. Anthony Fauci, quote, injected himself into those conversations and, quote, significantly influenced them until the lab leak determination was changed by the intel community to a neutral theory. But the CIA is pushing back hard on the way this hearing went down, telling Fox News in part, quote, this proceeding amounts to nothing more than dishonest political theater.
7: That's Fox's Bill Malusian on Capitol Hill. 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

0: You are about to listen to the Dr. Dahlia Show. 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
1: And we're back on the Dr. Dahlia Show, 1-877-DOC-DALI, 1-877-DOCDALI. So this headline caught my eye. There's a 10-year-old boy who, as a school project, sent an essay to a congressperson. And I like that sort of a project. I think that's great. Teaching you about the legislative process, teaching you how to reach out to your elected officials. I think that's great. But this is kind of interesting. It's almost a little creepy what happened here. So it's a North Carolina fourth grader, good kid, who decided to do an essay. He's 10 years old, fourth grader, in favor of electric vehicles. And he sent it to a Republican Congresswoman, Virginia Fox, on the benefits of e-vehicles, suggesting a $5,000 tax rebate to electric vehicle owners. Now, the news, the reason why this is a headline, is he had been very persuasive, sent it to a, apparently the project was to write a persuasive essay of their choosing, mail it off to a representative, a CEO, whomever the decision maker is, and be who could be influential of their persuasive essay points. So he decided to choose 82-year-old Republican Representative Fox, who chaired the House Committee on Education and the Workforce. And he had said that electric vehicles are better than normal cars, better for the environment. And he said, maybe there is still a chance for 6.5 million people to not die anymore and for the weather to get better. Just maybe glaciers stop melting. So in this essay to the representative, he was advocating for climate change, saying millions of people are going to die and electric vehicles can be one of the answers. Now, it's nice that he feels that way and good for him for learning how to do a persuasive essay. But I'm looking at this going, who told him 6.5 million people are going to die? Where is he getting this? Is he getting that from school or from home? That's scary for a fourth grader to think that he has to have an electric vehicle and try to take on climate, which is really difficult. I mean, no wonder these kids are getting anxious and you know, anxiety and depressed. For him to have to take this on, but that the electric vehicle is the answer. Now, the representative, her response is what's made national headlines. She directed the young student to read six articles, quote, about the disastrous record of policies enacted to address climate change. One was an opinion piece, but one was from Wall Street Journal's editorial board. And then she warned him and his classmates are being saddled into the national debt crisis by the time they reach their 20s, and that the teacher was indoctrinating him. She said, incidentally, please ask your teacher to explain propaganda to you. While I will never be able to know you, my guess is that your teachers will not give you a good educational experience and help you learn to think. They are too interested in indoctrinating you. So people are now looking at the congresswoman as, why would you speak to a 10-year-old like this? And I was a little shocked at her response. But look, she's 82. So she's at the age where she's like, I'm not going to be using euphemisms. This is how I think. And you know, our older generation, that's how they talk. And, you know, you could see she was kind of upset and concerned about this. But he's a 10-year-old boy. But I am a little shocked that you have a young boy feeling like the weight of the world is on his shoulders. And electric vehicles. Now, nobody's talking about in L.A., which they need to. How many of these homes in the Pacific Palisades fires that could not be extinguished, where the firefighters said, we can't do anything. We have to let those neighborhoods burn down. Not enough water. We can't do it. How many of those Pacific Palisades homes had an electric vehicle sitting in the garage. I'm going to tell you, a good number of them did. And so I'm still waiting for somebody to say, look, in addition to the horrific policies of Mayor Bass, to the suspect who lit the fire, to the winds, the Santa Ana winds, a contributing factor where everything just, there was no way to extinguish the fire, was that we were dealing with lithium batteries and thermal runaway issues. Nobody's talking about that piece. And I got to tell you, electric fires, electric vehicle fires are disastrous on the climate. I mean, look, I worked for the EPA, and I'm very sensitive when it comes to what people are saying is going to help the environment or hurt the environment. I thought it was very, very cool that we changed our albuterol inhalers such that some of the components in it wouldn't hurt the ozone layer. I think that's very cool. I love the environment. But I am going to get very defensive if you're somebody's claiming that something is good for the environment when it can actually hurt the environment. We can't be going the wrong way. And even though I think electric vehicles are cool, I love the idea of not relying on gas and fossil fuels. There are forms of cleaner energy. But these electric vehicle fires, they're disastrous for the environment. When the hurricanes were hitting in Florida, and when they do hit again, God forbid, this summer, the governor of Florida, Governor DeSantis, and public officials are going to say, everybody get your electric vehicle out of your house, move it to higher ground, because if your electric vehicle gets wet or flooded, it's a fire risk. Did California get that warning? Did Mayor Bass tell anybody to get their electric vehicle away from the fires? Get it away from your house? No. And so when you hear a young child saying people are dying, you know, and electric vehicles are the way to fix it, you're like, we can't be teaching them wrong. And that's very politically charged. I don't blame the kid. Good for the kid for wanting to feel about something, but we got to be educating them and not indoctrinating them. 1-877-DOCTOLLY. Dr. Dahlia here. 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

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Thank you all for tuning in. 1-877-DOCTOLLY, 1-877-DOCDALI. Big thanks to Talk Media Network for making the show happen, and Daniel, who is our awesome producer. So, today at the hearing with the whistleblower, talking about the COVID cover-up, Dr. Johnson spoke about how he had reported, Senator Ron Johnson, on the COVID vaccine death numbers, and that none of the legacy media is covering it. And some of the numbers were shocking, and some of you reached out to me, and I just want to kind of clarify some of the things that he has been talking about it. So recently he had said that there were 38,607 deaths reported in VAERS, which is the Vaccine Adverse Event Reporting System, from COVID-19 vaccination. There has been back and forth on if that data was misinterpreted, if it was an overestimation or an underestimation. VAERS is a self-reporting system designed to capture potential safety signals, not necessarily the, we don't have, I think, a really robust way to have a, shall we say, somebody go through VAERS saying he died, and this is the proof. And so the VAERS is what it is, a vaccine adverse event reporting system. It's where we report there's an event. I did wonder throughout the years ensuing after the COVID vaccine if that number was being updated properly, if what we were given by the CDC was the exact number. You could only go with what they give you. I mean, I can't be a conspiracy theorist, but I didn't see the number 38,000. I kept on seeing the number 18,000, 18,000. And what was kind of shocking to me is I never saw that number really go up. And then I saw that number removed. Meanwhile, people were getting boosters. People were getting COVID vaccines. I'm like, how is that number not changing? So I was a little concerned about the methodology of how people were reporting and what was then getting transparently conveyed to us as consumers and clinicians. But as you remember, December 2025, Senator Johnson requested records from HHS because there were claims that 10 people died because of the COVID-19 vaccine, and that nearly 3,000 people died within the first 30 days of being injected with the vaccine. Now, I don't have any firsthand experience, or I would have to say secondhand, thank God, no firsthand experience, right, of vaccine death. I don't have a lot of secondhand experience. All I have is from what I saw personally and what was thirdhand reported in local hospitals and medical centers of people fainting after the vaccine, some of whom might have had a cardiac event. Now, what makes the, and there wasn't a lot, it was a few people here and there, but I surmised very early on that for some people, just like with a Tylenol, just like with an antibiotic, just like with a heart medication, for a select group of individuals, there's going to be side effects and maybe severe ones, either a severe allergy, an issue with a component to it, or just a cascade of events, such as what we saw with that OB in Florida who ended up dying of ITP, where he had idiopathic thrombocytic purpura, where he lost his platelets. His immune system got triggered by the shot. It attacked his clotting factors, and then he ended up getting a brain bleed and then dying from that. And that was deemed to be a result from the vaccine. Hence, that would then count as a vaccine death and an adverse event. And so those are some of the, shall we say, you know, concerns that many of us doctors had. As of March 1, 2023, VAERS said they received 19,476 preliminary reports of death. So the numbers are different with what Ron Johnson got versus what were being reported, and why only 2023? Now, I understand fewer people got it in 2024, 2025. But Johnson & Johnson had the TTS, the rare blood clotting condition. That's why we stopped using the Johnson & Johnson shot. We knew that there was myocarditis, which causes inflammation of the heart muscle. That risk was so well known that even Canada
told young men to not get the Moderna shot because there was a higher incidence with the Moderna shot than the Pfizer shot reported in Canada. So we knew there were side effects. Do I still believe, as a doctor and as a person who got COVID and a person who got the vaccine and didn't like it, do I still believe we should have had the vaccine available? Absolutely. Do I think we should have mandated it? Absolutely not. Hell no. The mandate was the biggest mistake we could have ever made, and we are going to have decades of patient lack of trust now as a result of our indiscriminately politicizing the vaccine. But having the vaccine was very important. I credit Trump for getting the pharmaceutical companies to get on it, and I credit Biden for rolling the vaccine out as quickly. I mean, it wasn't him, but his people did. But we really made a mistake by mandating it. Even if there was one reported death with a vaccine, you can't force it. We have to have informed consent in medicine. You can't force anybody to do anything in medicine. Now, there was a Supreme Court ruling in the early 1900s that instituted a fine for somebody who didn't want to get the smallpox vaccine. When it comes to public health, that seems to trump personal choice. And it trumps privacy. And you know, that's always kind of being weighed back and forth, where we got to protect the public. And if somebody's not protecting the public, like they have HIV and they're having unprotected sex, that's a crime by not informing somebody that you could be giving them an infectious disease. So I get that. But the vaccine, there was no proof that you getting the vaccine would not cause you to spread it. You could still get the flu vaccine and spread flu. That's been evidenced. And why isn't anybody, you know, understanding that even though this was a new virus and a new vaccine, that previous evidence of other viruses and vaccines were completely opposite what you guys were trying to tell us? So was the vaccine dangerous? If Ron Johnson claims there were 38,000 deaths, if VAERS in 2023 said there were about 20,000 reported deaths, that does suggest there's a danger to the vaccine. However, I'm glad I got the vaccine when I did, because I needed to accurately firsthand report what the hell it was doing. And, you know, if it was, you know, a probe for China and all the other BS that people, you know, I had to put the money where my mouth was. And I love the fact that 1 year I didn't get COVID, because I got to tell you, COVID messed me up. I still feel like I have remnants from that. And I trusted Pfizer way more than I trust China and the COVID virus. So for me, it was a no-brainer. I'm glad I got the vaccine. Would I get it again? No, probably not. If COVID turns out to be much more vicious and people are dying, yes, I might consider getting vaccinated again. But COVID killed more than the vaccine did. And we had to go with, you know, the devil we knew than the devil we didn't. But what we should have done is, if at all there were people dying of cardiac arrest, ITP, TTP, blood clots, then we should have immediately said, guys, personal choice. If you're worried about COVID, here's the vaccine. If you're worried about side effects, understand there could be misinformation online, but we're going to try to give you whatever information we can. Here's the VAERS reporting system, but this is what we're seeing now in terms of risk factors and in terms of side effects. You guys make the decision. Here is where the vaccine is available. But that's not what they did. It was, you got kicked out of school, you got kicked out of the military. Federal funding to hospitals hospitals were blackmailed into mandating COVID vaccines or losing funding. How dangerous is that? And I'm really ticked off. I am really ticked off. This was a mess. Now, when people say, oh my gosh, the number of vaccine side effects and the number of vaccine deaths reported is higher than any other vaccine, well, also keep in mind, they rolled that out to millions. I mean, we were mandated to get it. And so millions of people got it. So yes, the numbers were going to be higher. And I'm not surprised. But when RFK Jr. said, look, let's hold off mandating the vaccine for six-month-olds, I agree wholeheartedly. If you have a healthy six-month-old and COVID is not the biggest fear right now in that child's life, let the vaccine be a choice. Don't mandate it. And let's study it more. This isn't rocket science, people. So I know some doctors are split. Some doctors love RFK Jr., some don't. I think he's right on the money.
have the vaccines available. Now, I mean, honestly, I still want people getting polio. We're going to still have the recommended vaccine schedule. But COVID for a six-month-old on the recommended schedule, I would say by choice. We have to. Especially since for some people there could be a side effect. And how we decide is what is a bigger threat. In 2020, COVID was a major threat. 2026, not as much of a threat. 1-877-DOCTOLLY.

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4: Fox News, I'm Ted Lindner. President Trump in Beijing for a high-stakes meeting with China's leader.
5: President Trump says, I will be asking President Xi, a leader of extraordinary distinction, to open up China so that these brilliant people can work their magic and help bring the People's Republic to an even higher level. In fact, I promise that when we are together, which will be in a matter of hours, I will make that my very first request.
4: Fox's Peter Doocy, and some folks in Miami have filed a lawsuit over President Trump's planned presidential library.
6: A project, critics say, looks more like a luxury real estate deal. The lawsuit challenges the state's transfer of nearly 3 acres of prime downtown waterfront land, reportedly worth more than $300 million, for just $10.
4: Fox's Carmen Roberts. And about 70,000 Americans died of drug overdoses last year. It's about 14% fewer than the previous year. It's the third straight annual drop. 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
2: For tuning in, 1-877-DOCDALI, 1-877-DOCDALI. So yesterday, we learned that Dr. Marty McCarry has left the FDA. He resigned from his role yesterday after 13 months of leading the federal agency. Kyle Diamantis, who previously worked as the top food official at the agency, is now going to lead the FDA as an acting capacity. Politico was reporting that the decision to move on from Dr. McCarry was months in the making. This was according to a senior administration official granted anonymity to discuss the John Hopkins surgeon's tenure. His stint, they said, was marked by mass layoffs, persistent churn among senior leaders, according to political fights with lawmakers, drug makers, and President Donald Trump. Trump called Dr. McCarry a great guy and a friend. And then he went to China to deal with Xi Jinping. It's going to be very interesting. He said, Marty's a terrific guy, but he's going to go on and he's going to lead a good life. He was having some difficulty. So Trump didn't really give us much about what's going on. But the White House did have to sign off on the decision, but HHS Secretary Robert F. Kennedy Jr. made the call. And the administration official said it really was RFK Jr. that made the decision. So McCarry still has public appearances scheduled throughout the week. And, not sure too much what was going on. We're being told that he upset Republicans when he didn't. Or when they said that he had the FDA restrict telehealth prescription of on having the FDA restrict telehealth prescription of the abortion pill mifepristone. He said was pressured by Trump to authorize flavored vapes after initially raising concern about the products, and was criticized by biopharmaceutical companies that argued McCarry's agency was inconsistent in its review of their medicines. I don't know much about what was going on with his tenure. Don't know much about the fruit-flavored vapes. I know liberal media is loving the fact when there's a little bit of a shakeup in the Trump administration, but that's I don't know much about Dr. McCarry. What I have noticed is Trump's picks for his team, much more solid and more, more fixed. His, like Marco Rubio, I don't think is going anywhere. Pete Hegseth's not going anywhere. These are Trump's second term. It's very different than the first term. First term, he was very new as president. He had to rely on the old guard and the Republican infrastructure. Who do I use? What do I do? Who do I use? And they gave him people. And they recommended people. And he got along with some and didn't get along with others. And it was a little bit of back and forth. Fauci. Trump got Fauci. And I don't think that relationship went very well either. and if Trump didn't like Fauci, he's not the only one. A lot of people don't. But with his second term, he knew who he wanted. He knew exactly who he wanted. He did, however, take a lot of people from Fox News. Not so much because they were on Fox News, but Fox News will use experts in the field. And when Fox News likes an expert, they've used me. Thank you, Fox News. And when they like an expert and it's somebody who they have vetted and they, trust me, when Fox News picks somebody to use, they're going to vet them very carefully because the last thing they want is liberal media saying, oh my God, look at the guy or the clown they used. So you got somebody from Johns Hopkins, you got Marty McCarry. I don't know much about his medicine, but it was, his commentary was pretty, pretty on point. But you do wonder because, like Trump picking Surgeon General. I don't know much about Dr. Nicole Sapphire. She might be great, but I think Jeanette Nishwat was his first choice, and then that fell through. So...

0: Sometimes I think when he doesn't necessarily have a favorite, he looks at conservative pundits and who have been, shall we say, very public and vocal and have a great resume. Dr. Nicole Sapphire, I believe, is a radiologist. I don't know much about her. She seems very smart, but she may be the new Surgeon General. And so, Marty McCary was somebody, it's not that he was picked from Fox News. He's a Johns Hopkins surgeon and he's an expert in his field. When people say, well, gosh, I thought Trump got to handpick who he wanted. Yeah, his second term was different, but there's a lot of cabinet positions and a lot of senior officials. And it doesn't necessarily mean he knows everything about him, and if he knows he's going to work with them well, and I could just imagine working for Trump. Trump does look like he's very transparent. He looks like he is down to business, and anybody who's a hard worker, trust me, if Trump wants to call you at 3 a.m, if he's in China right now, and he says, guys, I learned something about Wuhan lab, I want you guys to look at this. I get that. Trump, I don't want to at all compare myself to him, but I don't care about the time of day. I wouldn't bug somebody, but I'm always working. I don't sit here and go, okay, you know what? I'm going to shut off my phone. I'm going to, I'm going to need my alone time. I'm going to need my break time. I should probably do that. I just don't. And if something's got to get done, get it done now. Don't put off tomorrow what could be done today. And before I forget, let me put that out there. And also, he does have an agenda as president. And he might not know how to exactly make that work, and he might say, make this work. And so I am sure people within the military might be frustrated. Okay, I want Iran done in 2 weeks. Sir? and so I am sure there's some headbutting, and I am sure that whoever is going to then work with Trump needs to know also how to be very diplomatic. Pete Hegseth, he has a TV background as well. So my guess is, he is military man. He's now the Department of War secretary. He knows a lot about what he's doing, but he's also playing the role of, okay, Trump wants this. So how do I convey to him what the military can do, what he wants to do, what's realistic and what's not? And it's going to be tricky. Pam Bondi, she was a go-getter. She busted her butt. But there was some things that he felt she couldn't do as it pertained to, cases that needed to be looked at and done. And so, she's no longer there. Kristi Noem, I'm not sure how that relationship went. Kristi Noem looks like she's a firecracker, works hard, etc. But commercials about her being on horses and, makeup sessions that cost the taxpayer dollars, not something that he probably really found very advantageous. And when it comes to the Department of Homeland Security, Yeah, I'm not surprised. I think Dr. McCary is a good doctor. Personality conflicts, feeling, medicine is difficult. Just like, and I bring this up with Pete Hegseth, is, when you're a physician, there are certain things you could do for politics, but not a lot. When it comes to medicine, politics has to be out of there. And so that's why I was really shocked with Fauci, being very, and I understand he was getting $400,000 a year, but when he said, I really didn't agree with Trump on things, I felt like I couldn't speak my mind. Well, then if you don't feel like you could speak your mind, you get the hell out of there. If you're a physician, patient comes first, although I really don't like the flip-flopping. Trump was not pushing mask mandates, things like that. Very first thing Fauci said on masks was, it's a barrier, but it's probably not going to protect against this virus. So I actually liked Fauci. I'm like, okay, this guy knows what he's talking about. And then all of a sudden it just changed. And we're like, what's going on here? So if a doctor feels, look, this is how I have to practice, this is how I practice. Doctors are pretty stubborn sometimes as it pertains to how they were trained and what. So I'm not sure, what was not in line with what RFK Jr. wanted and McCary wanted. But We'll see what happens in the coming weeks. 1-877-DOT-TELLY.
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And we're back on the Dr. Dolly Show. Thank you all for tuning in. 1-877-DOCDALLY, 1-877-DOCDALI. So the more we allow bots in, the more they do. So a few weeks ago, I had been promoting my book on Facebook, Meta, the depression in doctors and medical students. And I noticed very interestingly that it was being promoted in India, and I was getting hundreds of thousands of views of the ad, even though what I was paying usually would only get about 1,000 maybe views every few hours, right? It was, you know, because it tells you how much you pay is how many views you're probably going to get. And I was like, well, wow, what's going on here? So I'm like, just in case there's something wrong, let me limit the India access, even though, yeah, that sounds great and all that. Something just seems a little wrong, seems a little fishy. And then what I was planning on paying, I always pay ahead. I never wait the month. So when I decided to go and pay, there was a block saying, well, we can't accept payment. I'm like, okay, well, maybe it's too early. So then I try the next day. Well, we can't accept payment. And then I try a different payment. Check with the credit cards. There's plenty of funds. And then all of a sudden, I get this block. And says, sorry, there's spam. Or it violates the rules. And it was like an AI-generated bot. And I'm like, you know, can I speak to a person? No, no. We've reviewed it. Sorry. We are not going to reinstate the ban. And I'm telling the bot, I just want to pay the bill and stop the ad. They're like, sorry, we know you want to pay the bill, but our automated system is not going to allow you to do that or reinstate the account. Now, I don't like having on bills paid. Okay, I Game of Thrones. Okay, I mean, you know, I always pay my debts. And now I have this block on my business account, and I don't know what I did. I want to pay. I had nothing to do with payment. Never had an issue. Just the bots decided to somehow restrict it. So I'm thinking that's a one-off. Until then, my Twitter. A couple weeks ago, I get this message on a verification for a password for my Twitter. I'm like, oh, someone trying to log in, you know, because that's that 2-point verification, 2-factor authentication. I'm like, well, I'm not going to touch that text because it says Twitter. It's no longer Twitter anymore. It's X. So I'm like, I'll log in. I'll change my password. It says we've added a temporary label to your account, which may impact its reach. So I'm like, well, let me go in and change it. And then they go, your account's been suspended. If you want to appeal, click here. So I click appeal. Within seconds, it says review complete. Your account was found to contain spam or to be engaging in other types of platform manipulation. As a result, the temporary label has not been removed. So I'm on my Twitter and it says, or my ex, and it basically, you know, says I'm only in permanent read-only mode. And I cannot, they say, after careful review, we determined your account broke the X rules. What rules? I have my book on there. I don't really post much. Accounts in permanent read-only mode. Can't post, repost. I'm like, what's going on here? So I go online and you see other people say, I got this, you know, account suspended. What do I do? There's no human. And I'm seeing there's tons of people. And they go, I didn't post any spam. Did I get hacked? And so I shared this with you last week because we've surrendered ourselves to AI and chat bots and all that. But there's no humans. You used to have humans with Facebook, with Twitter and all that. But now that millions upon millions of global users, almost billions of people are using these products, the company, they don't have humans and they don't care. They don't even have to care about customer service. Now, you'd think Elon Musk, because somebody said, well, was it political? No. There was, my guess is somebody hacked it. They caught that somebody was posting a bunch of stuff. So for them to stop it, they suspended it. Well, with any other company, once the threat is gone, they would reinstate your account. They won't do it. Now, I don't care. It's Twitter. Not the biggest deal. My life will go on. But as I said before, what's very, very concerning is the banks.
hospitals, things like, I mean, they're going more automated. And not getting access to a human is very frustrating for those of us, especially me, who's Gen X, where let me go and fix the situation. Let me go and fix what needs to get fixed. Just let me call somebody, explain to them what happened, and let them hit whatever button that needs to be done. No human is available. Now, for those of you that have Twitter accounts and you make income off, see, I don't make income off of it. I'm good. I'll be fine. But for some of you, that's a big part of your business. Your Twitter representation or your social media presence, you're getting income from it. And just like that, somebody can hack, affect it, cause you to be banned, and you don't have access. One of my friends had posted something about the gas prices during the Biden administration. And he said, I'm going to need a sugar daddy. And I actually posted something very similarly years later. I didn't know he had posted this. When he posted it, he got banned for life. All his pictures, all his everything. Everything banned. Everything, and couldn't access. And he had to start a whole new account. Luckily, they allowed him to start a whole new account, all because he made a joke, but their software didn't like that. Now, for me, they said, you can't say that. You can't say sugar daddy, you know, because they thought I was actually looking for one. All I was doing was posting a picture of the gas prices. I'm like, okay, all right. Trust me, I'm not looking for a sugar daddy. It was a joke. But, you know, you see this with YouTube where you know, people are in the middle of the podcast. They'll say, I can't say certain words because if YouTube hears, I get blocked. And now we have this fear of the computer. I hear podcasters. I hear radio hosts. I do. It takes a lot for me to be scared of anything. I get scared of a spider. I get that. I'm scared of some wrinkles and some drooping issues. But what? It takes a lot to scare me. I am frightened. Because for me, anything I do in life is if there is an issue, I have plan B, plan C. What am I going to do? God forbid I get cancer. What's my plan? Who am I going to call? What am I going to do? How am I going to organize? I've gone through so many different scenarios of if something happens, what do I do? But a lot of that involves, well, I'm going to call this person. I'm going to reach out here. I'm going to do this. I have not planned for what if a bot blocks me, says I don't exist, says I can't access my credit card, says I can't access my bank. It's like the FBI seizing all your stuff. Who do you talk to? That's frightening. And I'm not ready for that. So I know a lot of you are like, I don't do social media, Dahlia. This is why I don't do social media. I get you guys. I get that. But if you're starting to notice that there's bots and bots and bots with everything that you are now working on, you might want to make sure you have plan B. You have a bank. Usually with banks, I mean, we should be able to access our money if we need to, but maybe start stashing some cash. Just in case something happens with a bot or you can't access it or your account gets frozen or your account gets suspended. If you have any account you care about and your life works perfectly, as long as everything, all your ducks in a row and everything else works perfectly, what if there's a cog in a wheel? You might want to think ahead. And we really might want to rethink about these companies getting so big that they just can't hire people and they don't want to hire people. And they're using bots to manage things. 1-877-DOCTOLLY. Don't go away.

0: Hi, everybody. It's Dr. Dahlia. As many of you know, I lost another colleague to suicide. And tragically, tens of thousands of Americans, including hundreds of physicians, take their lives each year. Why is suicide so common? Why doctors? Even medical students have alarming suicide rates. Nurse burnout is at an all-time high. Maybe it's the monstrous workloads we face every day. Maybe it's because of burnout, malpractice suits, online reviews. Medicine has changed so rapidly that it's almost unrecognizable to those of us who entered this field and wanted to take it by storm. But there's not a lot of resources out there for healthcare providers who deny that they are struggling or at risk. So my book, The Depressed Doctor, aims to change that for both the physician and medical student and anyone else who is struggling. 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
3: The president in China. I'm Ted Lindner, Fox News. President Trump in Beijing for a summit with China's Xi Jinping. The leaders from the world's two largest economies expected to talk trade, among other issues. Fox Business's Edward Lawrence with more.
4: When he landed, the president was met with a lot of fanfare. There were 300 Chinese children waving U.S. and Chinese flags. And coming off Air Force One, trailing behind was Elon Musk and Jensen Huang, the CEO of NVIDIA. Having them come down the stairs shows the Chinese President Trump is serious about business.
3: Meantime, the U.S. and China have been on odds on several issues, including tariffs. President Trump has partly blamed Beijing for fentanyl overdoses in the U.S. Secretary of State Marco Rubio, also traveling to China, spoke to Fox's Sean Hannity aboard Air Force One.
5: It's a big, powerful country. It's going to continue to grow. But we're going to have interests of ours that are going to be in conflict with interests of theirs. And to avoid wars and maintain peace and stability in the world, we're going to have to manage those.
3: Meantime, President Trump has suggested the ceasefire with Iran is on, quote, life support, and that the latest Iranian peace proposal was totally unacceptable. But speaking during an anti-fraud event, Vice President J.D. Vance says he's still seeing progress.
6: The fundamental question is, do we make enough progress that we satisfy the president's red line? And the red line is very simple. He needs to feel confident that we've put a number of protections in place such that Iran will never have a nuclear weapon.
3: Iran has accused the U.S. of having unreasonable demands. The Senate on Wednesday rejected the Democrats' seventh attempt to limit President Trump's war powers, his ability to use military force against Iran, although a handful of Republican senators voted in favor of advancing the measure. They were Senators Rand Paul, Susan Collins, and Lisa Murkowski. 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
18: Go down low, and the wolves begin to howl. From somewhere between the paranormal and the abnormal, you're entering into the paranormal.

0: under a dungeon somewhere deep in the remote Pacific Northwest. I am Jeremy Scott. It's the program that's somewhere between the paranormal and the abnormal. We're going to cover that ground and more tonight on the program. Quick update, though. We were going to be talking about MK Ultra tonight. There was going to be a hearing taking place, as announced by Congresswoman Ana Paulina Luna a couple of weeks ago, and then 36 hours out comes the news. Quote, our task force hearing on MK Ultra will be rescheduled for a later date. We were able to confirm one witness, but our other three witnesses, rightfully so, were hesitant to testify as they have legitimate concerns. We will investigate a new date soon and are looking forward to investigating this topic. You don't say. The intimidation factor coming in once again. And then breaking today, the CIA has apparently come to the, I suppose, wherever the office of the Director of National Intelligence is, and seized boxes of evidence relating to the MK Ultra files, but also JFK assassination. Reports are that the CIA came in and seized about 40 boxes of files that were in the process of being processed for declassification. So Representative Luna has given the CIA 24 hours now to return the documents, or says she is going to make a motion to issue a subpoena to hold them in contempt of Congress. So this is heating up. Certainly makes you wonder what they're trying to hide. We've got MK Ultra witnesses, UFO whistleblowers, and others who are not feeling safe about coming forward. Some apparently ended up dead before they could testify. That's one that I'm willing to get behind, is like the, you know, the similarities. Well, they were supposed to testify about this and then something happened to them. That's a little, has a little bit more meat on the bone for me than some of the other theories that have been floating around of lately. So it's very interesting what is taking place right now with the UFO files and also with MK Ultra. It's all part of this task force, at least some of it is. MK Ultra was not part of the original mission of that task force that was announced in early 2025. But now apparently it is, as more information comes forward. How much of it, though, will continue to be released, if at all? All right. Wanted to get that update out of the way. Tonight, though, we are going to go on a journey where stories are just a little bit off. How about that, friends? Ones that could be hard to explain. It's really those unexplained encounters that we like best around here. So to talk about some of these unexplained encounters, we've welcomed all the way from Scotland, Malcolm Robinson, UFO and paranormal researcher, lecturer, and author known internationally for his work on unexplained phenomena. He founded Strange Phenomena Investigations in 1979 to collect research and publish accounts of strange phenomena. He has given lectures all around the world and written books in covering UFO sightings, paranormal encounters, hauntings, and Scottish mysteries. He's one of the few people who has explored the depths of Loch Ness, doing so in a submarine. Malcolm's newest work is Testimonies of the Supernatural, Strange Tales from Around the World. And he said, off air before we brought him on, I hope you can understand my my Scottish accent. You'll do just fine, Malcolm. Welcome to the program.
1: Hi, Jeremy. It's a lovely experience to be on your show. Thanks for having me on.
0: I appreciate it. And getting our schedules to align when I'm on one side of the world and he's on the other, 8-hour time difference. We appreciate you making yourself available. So after writing so many books now on UFOs and other paranormal subjects, you're still at it, huh?
1: Very much so, yes. We research a whole range of strange and wonderful enigmas. And I mean, I set out on the journey, Jeremy, way back in 1979 to disprove all these wonderful subjects. I honestly felt that there were no validity to claims pertaining to ghosts, poltergeists, UFOs. And I set out in 79 to disprove that. But it's like anything else in life. How wrong was I? Now, admittedly, and I'm sure you'll agree, there's a lot of shenanigans out there. A lot of people, you know, we're dealing with AI. Things can be manipulated to look suspicious. But as I walked through my paranormal journey, I soon became aware that there is no smoke without fire. And I soon became convinced, absolutely convinced, that we are dealing, that as mankind, we are dealing with some form of non-human intelligence that's always been with us. But there is an agenda, Jeremy. There is an agenda, and it's to that agenda that myself and my colleagues at Strange Phenomena Investigations are trying to unmask. What is going on here? What's going on with these abductions? Why are they still ongoing? So maybe we have a chance to discuss these strange experiences as we go through your show today.
0: So much of this is still fascinating to you to this day.
1: Yeah, absolutely. And if truth be told, I mean, although I'm probably better known for my UFO research, some massive cases in Scotland, which I do hope we have the time to talk about, my heart truly lies in the paranormal. I mean, I've seen some incredible, astonishing things in haunted houses, chests of drawers rising up from the floor, moving along the ceiling and falling down at my feet. So the paranormal for me is a subject which I find totally fascinating. But having said that, you know, UFOs is a big deal. Loch Ness is a big deal. So mysteries are there to be explained, and that's what we're trying to do.
0: So you're an experiencer, but also a researcher.
1: Absolutely. I mean, I've seen, simply because boots on the ground, I've put myself in the ballpark where things allegedly are wont to happen. And I've seen some astonishing things in the sky. You know, there was a chap in a little place called Altby in Western Ross in Scotland. He says, "Malcolm, I'm using a torch to flash up into the night sky. And again, bursts of light coming down. I don't know what's going on. Would you like to come up and see this?" So needless to say, I travelled from my home, met this guy. It was a lovely, lovely Scottish night, you know, a starry sky, beautiful mountains. And he got his torch and says, "Look, this is all I do." And he went click, click, click, click. And I swear to God, Jeremy, within about 20 seconds, this column of light descended from a clear, starry sky. Now, it wasn't a structured object. It purely was a column of light. And quite a substantial amount of UFO sightings are indeed just light phenomena. So there's me looking at this wonderful thing, knowing full well that it's, you know, and this is in the early 90s, knowing full well this wasn't an aircraft, a helicopter, a drone, or anything like that. And I couldn't even raise my camera to take a photograph. I was so shocked.
0: Yeah, in awe, as many experiencers are. Talking with Malcolm Robinson tonight about those unexplained encounters.
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0: All right, Malcolm Robinson with us tonight. Please continue. This was one of your early UFO encounters.
1: Yeah, I guess it was. Certainly was at the beginning of my career. And you know, looking at this strange light phenomenon, it was just sitting there in the sky about maybe 500-600 feet in the sky, probably about 200 to 300 yards away. And it just suddenly stopped and just shot straight up into the sky. And since that particular sighting, I've been, thankfully enough, I've seen a lot of strange things in the skies of Bonnybridge and also down in England. So it's great to see these things myself. And even though I now believe in these subjects, I still try to dot the I's and cross the T's. And what I mean by that, Jeremy, is we must seek alternative explanations. You know, we contact the police. Did any members of the public report something? We check with the airports, Glasgow, Edinburgh, Cumbernauld, Aberdeen, with any air exercises ongoing. We check with the British Ministry of Defence in London. Did they have any air exercises ongoing? And when we've exhausted that line of inquiry, then truly that individual case will obviously take on the mantle of a UFO. Of course, in America and Canada, you guys prefer UAP, but here in Scotland, we prefer UFO.
0: Yeah. Are there some classic cases in Scotland?
1: Absolutely. Absolutely. And I'll give you a quick, for instance, on an August evening, August the 17th, 1992, two men from Edinburgh, Gary Wood and Colin Wright, who had no interest in UFOs, they'd heard about it, like we all have, you know, on the radio or read it in the newspapers. They were driving from Edinburgh down to a small village in Tarbrax, way out in the Wales, way out in the sticks. And as they left the built-up city of Edinburgh, the car eventually hit fields, farmers' fields to the left and to the right. Miles and miles and miles of just farmland. They're driving down there, it's late at night, and suddenly, as they approached a blind bend in the road, Colin, who was in the passenger seat, alerted Gary, said, "What the hell is that?" Sitting about 20 feet above the surface of the road, Jeremy, was this two-tiered, disc-shaped object, a shiny disc-shaped object. They knew. And you straight away, again, this is not an aircraft, or what is this thing? So as the car was directly underneath this hovering object, bang, it emitted a silver shimmering curtain of light. Heavy sparkling lights descended from beneath this object and impacted on the car roof. At that point, both men were enveloped in total and inky blackness. They couldn't see their hands in front of their face. They couldn't see the dashboard of the car. Seconds later, presumably seconds later, but it wasn't, thankfully they regained their sight. The car is on the wrong side of the road. They had to pull it back over to the left-hand side of the road here in the UK. That's where we drive. And they rushed to their destination of Tarbrax. And when they knocked on the occupant's door, who they were going to see, no answer. Knocked again. No answer. Eventually, the lady of the house opened the upstairs window and said to Gary, "Hey, what time do you call this?" And Gary went, "What do you mean? You're an hour and a half late." Now, Jeremy, that trip should only have taken about 30, 35 minutes, and they went an hour and a half over this time limit. They proceeded to tell the occupants of the house that what they had seen. They got laughed out of court, you know, as most witnesses do. Now, that night and subsequent nights thereafter, they had this strange imagery of these small grey beings coming into their dream world. Then, much to their horror, they found scars on their body that previously were not there. Scoop-like semicircular scars.
5: Was this from the material that was ejected?
1: No, this is from an abduction, which, you know, I'm leading up to here. This is something that happened during the course of that night. What happened there was Gary went, "Who do you turn to? Who do you tell about these things?" So long story short, he found our organization. He telephoned me. And at that time, I advocated the use of hypnotic regression as a tool to take these men back to that August evening and possibly recall this hidden subconscious recall. We used a qualified hypnotherapist. We released the sluice gate of the mind, and these emotive subconscious recall came tumbling out. Very briefly, Jeremy, what they claimed happened was the car was stopped on the road as that silver shimmering effect at the car. Coming towards the car was five or six small grey beings, 3.5-4 feet tall, childlike body, large pear-shaped head, black inky almond-shaped eyes. They were taken on board this craft. That sounds crazy, I know, but it's consistent with other tales. Taken on board this craft, they were stripped naked and subjected to some form of medical or clinical procedure, which was very, very traumatic to both men. And I sat in on these sessions. We recorded it on videotape and audio tape, and it was very traumatic to them, yeah.
5: What was the name of that case?
1: The case is called the A70 incident. And if any of your viewers, your listeners, want to type that into Google, the A70 UFO incident, they will find a lot of information about that. Plus, I wrote a full book on it as well. Because, you know, at one point, Gary, who was stripped naked, he says, "Malcolm, I couldn't move a muscle, mate. I could only move my eyes." And two of these small beings were at the foot of this raised table bed, one of whom had a kind of pendulum-like device. He was moving around my torso, and he said to me, "Malcolm, the pain was excruciating. It was like somebody's hand was inside my stomach and pulling all my entrails. It was really, really terrible." And so much recall came from that. It just had to come in out into the public eye. So hence I wrote a book about it. Now, obviously, there's a number of other Scottish cases that I'd like to tell you about as well as we go through to, the program.
5: Sure, but this abduction happened in 1992, and it was the first reported in Scotland?
1: It certainly was. It was the first reported UFO abduction. Now, there may well be other abductions that happened in Scotland prior to that. Absolutely. Of course, there will be.
5: Sure, because we hear of much earlier abductions here in the United States. That's not the case in Scotland.
1: Yeah, it's kind of bizarre that when you think about it, Jeremy, because, you know, I don't know if it's people are reluctant to come forward. I've often said you could have six people witnessing a low-level, close proximity UFO sighting. Six people, and only three will come forward and tell their story. The other three will be reluctant to do so for the fear factor, for the ridicule factor. And I'd ask, you know, your listeners and viewers to think about this. How many more UFO witnesses are out there throughout the world who we don't know about because they don't want to come forward? They're frightened of relaying what they've had seen. So there must be many, many more UFO sightings and indeed abductions throughout the world, yeah?
5: Interesting you should say that, because that's what's going on with some of these hearings on subjects like UFOs, extraterrestrial life. MK Ultra is certain witnesses are feeling threatened and intimidated, and therefore they're not going to say anything that could, you know, bring harm to them.
1: Yeah, absolutely. I mean, I think we're in a better position now than we were about 10, 15, 20 years ago with disclosure. We're slowly being drip-fed these fantastic cases. We look at the USS Nimitz, the USS Theodore Roosevelt dispatching Navy jets in pursuit of the Tic Tac, etc. So we're slowly getting there. What disappoints me is some of the files that's been released, which clearly show the FBI, the CIA, and the NSA were involved with
5: you. All right. Yeah. They certainly were. We'll continue with Malcolm Robinson tonight. He is author of the new book, Testimonies of the Supernatural, Strange Tales from Around the World. Into the Paranormal, I'm Jeremy Scott.
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3: Paranormal News, I'm George Henry. Artificial intelligence is helping scientists unlock hidden secrets about meteors that have gone unnoticed for centuries. Researchers at Arizona's Lowell Observatory used machine learning to analyze more than 28,000 events captured by the LOCAM Sky Surveillance Network. Traditionally, scientists classify meteors using only a few measurements, but this new study expanded that to 13 factors, including speed, brightness, duration, altitude, and atmospheric density. Using AI, researchers discovered three key traits that determine how meteors behave when they enter Earth's atmosphere: their size and shape, how easily they heat up, and the path they travel through the sky. The study also introduced a new system to rank the hardness and composition of meteors. Researchers believe this could dramatically improve how future meteors are studied and classified. Hear paranormal news every hour on Into the Paranormal.
4: Do you want to believe?

0: Because some truths live just outside the normal. You're entering into the paranormal.
1: Talking with Malcolm Robinson tonight on the program, Somewhere Between the Paranormal and the Abnormal. I am Jeremy Scott. All right, Malcolm, what were you about to say about the UFO files? I'm guessing these are the ones that would have been released last week here in the U.S.
2: Yeah, it's a combination of those ones and ones that was previously drip-fed throughout the years. We are very disappointed because a lot of these documents are heavily blacked out, paragraph after paragraph. What is behind those blacked out paragraphs? It can't be the names and addresses of the witnesses. You know, we're talking lots of paragraphs. So we're a wee bit despondent about that. But as I said earlier, we're in a better place now. And I think there's some more fantastic discoveries to be told, certainly with the video footage that's now being released as well. But just getting back to the A70 case, one of the witnesses, Gary Wood's wife, refused to believe her husband. She thought, you know, he's making all this up. Until one night, I received a phone call from Gary's wife. And she says, Malcolm, I was lying in my bed reading a book. It was late at night. Gary was sleeping. That's the gentleman who had the experience. Gary was sleeping next to me. I closed the book. I put the book on a bedside table, and then I switched the light off. Within 20, 30 seconds, small childlike hands grabbed my ankles and pulled me forcibly down the bed. I looked up and I saw three small grey beings standing at the foot of my bed. They released my ankles and they just melted through the walls. I am so sorry, Mr. Robinson. I now firmly believe that my husband did experience something on that A70 road. So, Jeremy, it was great to get that confirmation from his wife, who refused to initially believe him, you know.
1: Gary and Colin, how did that affect them, the experience?
2: Well, Gary passed a BBC lie detector test. He had to get CAT scans. He had trouble with his body. He seems to be waking up at 3 o'clock every morning without fail. It affected Colin quite substantially. He had problems with his eyes, with his head.

0: health. He had a skin condition that when he went to the doctors, he went, "My God, we don't know what this is. This is uncharted territory here." And sadly, Colin has went off the radar. He doesn't want to talk about it anymore. But it affected both men. Thankfully, Gary has now got his life together. He's in a very responsible position in Scotland. And to this day, he says, "Malcolm, I don't care what anybody says. That happened to me. And I'm not seeking publicity. I don't want money. I just want to at least tell you this happened." And yeah, it's just one of these crazy stories that we hear all the time. Yeah.
1: But there are other stories like those or somewhat like those.
0: Yeah, I mean, I dare say that some of your listeners may be aware of the Decmont Woods case. Are you aware of that, Jeremy?
1: Only because I see you've written a book about it.
0: Okay, very briefly, and for those who are watching, listening to the show, don't know about it, long story short, 1979, the year I formed SBI, forestry worker Robert Taylor was employed by the Livingston Development Corporation in central Scotland. This man, Jeremy, was a war hero. He went over to France from Britain on D-Day 5 to fight against the Nazi menace in Europe. He also helped liberate Bergen-Belsen, the Nazi concentration camp. After the war, he came over to back to Scotland, settled down, got a job in the forestry department. Another chap who had no interest in UFOs whatsoever. He had heard about them like we all have. On the morning of November 9th, 1979, he jumped into his pickup truck with his Irish red setter dog, Lara. They drove up to Decmont Woods near Edinburgh, and they alighted out of the truck, walked down a forestry path, trees to the left, trees to the right. Eventually, it opened up to a clearing in the woods, and he couldn't believe what he was looking at. About 30 yards away was this large dome-shaped object with a flange going around this perimeter, with some kind of cross-like projection sticking up from the flange. Then the object dematerialized, solidified, dematerialized. You could see the young trees in the background, and his dog was bark, bark, barking furiously beside him. He'd never seen the likes of this in his life. What is this? And then suddenly, as if this bizarre episode could not get any more bizarre, it did. For what resembled two Second World War sea mines, those spherical balls with spikes that used to bob in the North Atlantic shipping lanes, if any ship touched that, bang. Similar to that, two of them dropped down from beneath this hovering object, impacted on the grass and started rolling across the grass towards him. They stopped. They projected these rods towards his very person, grabbing him forcibly at the hips and lifted him upwards, at which point he lost consciousness. When he regained consciousness, thank goodness, this larger object, the smaller objects were gone. But in their place were over 40 holes in the grass, including two track-like marks. He had a nasty graze under his chin, he had a graze on his forehead, he had a pounding headache, a terrible thirst. He stumbled back to his pickup truck to phone his boss, but he couldn't speak. He somehow then managed to reverse the back wheels of the truck into a shallow ditch. He couldn't get out, so he left the truck in the woods and he stumbled back to his home. And when his wife saw him, she went, what's happened to you? Because his jersey was all muddy, his trousers were torn, and long story short, she then called the local doctor who attended the family house. And the doctor, you know, he realized that this man had seen something. He had an elevated heart rate. Now, this is where it gets interesting, Jeremy, because the police, the Scottish police, were called. Why? Because it was an assault by person or persons unknown. And the police cordoned off the area. I saw the marks in the grass. I was there the following day. I interviewed a number of the police officers at that site, one of whom said, "Malcolm, I know the man. He would never, ever make up a story like this. He's sound as the day is long, truthful as the day is long. And it's quite a spectacular case. And again, I've only scratched the surface of this case. And it's, again, one of the many fantastic low-level close proximity sightings we have of these unusual objects traversing the Scottish skies.
1: And that was in 1979?
0: That's correct, yes.
1: All right. We will pause with Malcolm Robinson, our guest tonight, somewhere between the paranormal and the abnormal. I'm Jeremy Scott.
2: Into the paranormal.
3: 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Since most chronic diseases have inflammation, our optimized curcumin seems to be a perfect addition to any nutritional program. It makes sense to me that preventing or reducing inflammation is a key component to our overall health. The Mayo Clinic found that curcumin can decrease swelling and inflammation, has antioxidant properties, and research suggests that curcumin can prevent cancer, or at least slow the spread of cancer, and in many instances make chemotherapy more effective. It protects our healthy cells even from radiation. 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
4: Nice job.
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1: Say you've had your own personal encounters with the supernatural or the strange or the unexplained, however we'd like to refer to it. You were telling us a little bit about that, but you've had encounters, quite a few of them, with ghosts, from my understanding.
0: Yeah, absolutely. I mean, probably one of the most scariest things I've ever seen in my life. And again, it's a long story. I'll try and make it brief. I lived in London and we used to hold SPI meetings in London. And at the close of one lecture, a lady came up to me and said, Malcolm, would you like to see dead people? Well, there's a challenge, isn't it? So, of course, I said, yeah. So we went to her house a few weeks later. We went to her house. She took us upstairs. And this bedroom was devoid of any furnishings or fittings apart from a tall, slender unit, bedroom unit, and a small chest of drawers. At the corner of the room, from one corner to the other, was a black drape. And I said, what's going on here? Oh, we've got a psychic medium. He'll be here shortly and he'll go into trance and strange things will happen. So I was there with my colleagues. We pulled up three or four chairs in front of this black cloth. This gentleman, this psychic guy, came up. I padded him down to ensure that he was not secreting any devices. He was fine. And he sat on this chair behind the black cloth. Now, we strapped his arms and his legs with Velcro to make sure that he couldn't get out. Then we switched off the light. There was a red light on top of the slim bedroom unit, which allowed you to see each other. So it wasn't complete blackness. And then suddenly, these voices voices, male, female, young, old, coming from all over the room, under your chin, under your arm, next to your legs. And I'm thinking, even though I believe in it, I'm thinking, who's throwing their voice here? And my colleagues were, they were as shocked as much as I was. And then suddenly these little bells that was on the walls started to tinkle. And then suddenly this chest of drawers, which I could clearly see, nobody was near it. Nobody. Suddenly it started to wobble. Now this chest of drawers was next to this black cloth with this psychic man behind the cloth strapped to this chair. This chest of drawers wobbled. Then it slowly, of its own volition, moved up into the air of this room and hit the ceiling and slowly came across the ceiling and came down on my toes. And I wish, Jeremy, you could have seen what I saw, because there were no trap doors, no pulleys,
1: no
0: strings. No,
1: thanks. No, I'm good about that, Malcolm.
0: And now this is where, you know, some of your listeners and viewers may find it funny, but this voice boomed out in the room. Was Mr. Robinson impressed by this? And I said to this voice, I went, I'd be more impressed if you took it back. And then the voice replied, we shall see what we can do. Now, I'd made a cardinal sin, Jeremy. You should never, ever, ever try and stop psychic phenomena happening, more so if it's relaying to a medium in the room. So naughty me, I put my finger under the lip of the top lid of this chest of drawers, and I said to myself, you're gone nowhere. I said, okay, take it away. Nothing happened. 1 minute. 2 minutes, nothing happened. Then suddenly, it started to vibrate. Now, I swear to God, Jeremy, nobody was to the left. Nobody was to the right of this chest of drawers. I could see it in the red ambient light. And then suddenly, it's starting to pull away from my finger, and I'm trying to pull it back, but I couldn't. It was like a hot knife through butter. It left my finger and rose up to the ceiling, rose across the ceiling and drop back to where it was. And at that point, a tremendous burst of cold wind pervaded the small back bedroom. It was like, you know, if you were in the Arctic or something, your breath was freezing up in front of you. The sad thing is, Jeremy, nice story, yeah, but do I have proof? Do I have proof for Joe Skeptic? Sadly, the lady of the house would not allow us to bring in any cameras or any recording equipment. And I'm one of these guys, I want evidence yesterday. And if I had have had the technology, I would have wore a small button infrared camera. And I wouldn't tell her. I know that's terrible, but that's me. I would have done that, you know.
1: Yeah, whatever it takes, I guess. Did you once have an experience with some levitating shoes?
0: Yes, that's correct. Again, I was just a young boy. I can't remember, maybe 9 or 10. I can't remember. A long, long while ago. And my mother brought in a pair of lovely black patent shoes. Here you go, son. I bought these shoes for you. Now, Jeremy, I didn't like them, you know. I didn't like these shoes. Oh, it was terrible. So I got these shoes and I threw them down towards the settee, which was against the window, against the front living room window. Now, I swear to God, and I'll never, ever, ever forget this, the shoes stopped in midair before they hit the settee. They rose up into the air and smashed through the living room window. My mother had turned away at this point, and she turned back quickly, and she said, why did you do that? Why did you smash it? I didn't. So is it some form of energy or something that made this happen? You know, I've had so many strange, bizarre things happen in my life, and I guess that's what put me on this journey of exploration, is to try and find out the sense from the nonsense. It's like one of these big grids, you know, you shake it with all the dirt, and all the dirt is going through the mesh, and then some stones won't go through the wire mesh. The same analogy is like the paranormal. We're trying to get rid of the nonsense to show the public that, wait a minute, these things are real. You may laugh, you may joke, but these things are very, very real. And I say to skeptics, you know, do you drive a car? Yes, I drive a car. What's that to do with anything? How did you learn to drive a car? Well, I studied the highway code. Thank you. What do you mean, thank you? It's the same with the paranormal. Once you immerse yourself in the ufology and get rid of the nonsense, you soon find out there is indeed a case to be answered. And that's, you know, it's one of these things that drives me to this day. We're asking questions, and but for me, these things are real. But it's the agenda that puzzles me.
1: What have you learned through finding these stories in your local area, but also around the world?
0: I think it's fair to say that, you know, what's occurring here in Scotland is consistent with what's going on the world over. And what I mean by that is, obviously, back in the 30s, the 40s, we had the Foo Fighters, the Ghost Rockets of Scandinavia. We had the claims of George Adamski and all these different things. But then we come to the 80s in Belgium, we have the triangles. And then in America, we've had so many cases of large, black, silent, triangular craft floating silently and effortlessly across the Scottish, the American skies. The point I'm making here is that we too, here in Scotland, have had these large, black, triangular craft. Now, are we dealing with our own black budget technology? We may well be. Some of the things that's been seen in the skies across planet Earth may well be our own technology, but I would not be interested or not be here dealing with the UFO enigma if I didn't honestly believe that there's something else. It's not all our own technology, because, you know, the difference between what we're seeing in the skies in the past 10 years is certainly different from anything we could manufacture, I believe. And if we are manufacturing these fast-moving objects called tic-tac, go fast, or gimbal, then why are we not using it in the theatre of war? Why are we not using it to advance mankind's trek into space or advance man's flight? We could be profiting from this amazing technology, but it doesn't seem to be that way. It seems like these objects are off Earth. Now, are they interdimensional? Do they have bases under the planet, under the oceans of this planet? We know so little about the Mariana Trench, the deepest part of the planet. We know more about the surface of the moon than what we do, what's under our own Earth's oceans.
1: Right. Got to pause with Malcolm Robinson as we are at the end of the hour, but we'll continue with him.
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0: I looked up and saw this thing in the sky.
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2: It's the biggest UFO party outside of Roswell. 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
10: Trump-Xi meeting begins. I'm Chris DeMeo, Fox News. President Trump sits down with Chinese President Xi Jinping.
11: The last time these two leaders were face-to-face was just in October in South Korea and came away with an extended truce in a spiraling trade war. This meeting is expected to determine whether this detente continues. The president wants China to decrease regulatory barriers, but he is also expected to pressure China to force Iran to the negotiating table to agree to a peace deal. For its part, China wants to extract softer language from the U.S. on its Taiwan policy. China might dangle its role as a potential mediator with Iran to get the U.S. to say something like it opposes Taiwan independence. U.S. officials say President Trump sees China's game for what it is. They've affirmed that there is no change in U.S.-Taiwan policy on the horizon.
10: That's Fox's Jackie Heinrich in Beijing. Now, their meeting ended after about 2 hours. China state media reports she warned President Trump that differences over Taiwan could bring the U.S. and China to clashes or conflict. Well, a CIA employee claims that there was a cover-up within the intelligence community over COVID.
12: That man's name was James Erdman. He's a CIA career employee who was responsible for leading investigations into the origins of the COVID-19 pandemic. He testified that in August of 2021, the intel community was prepared to declare that COVID did start as a leak from a Chinese lab. But he says Dr. Anthony Fauci, quote, injected himself into those conversations and, quote, significantly influenced them until the lab leak determination was changed by the intel community to a neutral theory. But the CIA is pushing back hard on the way this hearing went down, telling Fox News in part, quote, this proceeding amounts to nothing more than dishonest political theater.
10: That's Fox's Bill Malusian on Capitol Hill. Stocks finishing the day mixed. 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
1: We will be in McMinnville on Friday for UFO Fest. 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And if not, on the radio, we'll talk to you from McMinnville, Oregon on Friday. Got a travel day tomorrow, so we'll be bringing you the best of Into the Paranormal from McMinniman's UFO Fest. If you haven't heard our live broadcast from there in the past, you are in for a treat. Should be a blast. Look forward to seeing everybody out there. We're talking with Malcolm Robinson tonight, who is a Scottish UFO and paranormal researcher, lecturer, and author, founded Strange Phenomena Investigations. His new book, Testimonies of the Supernatural, is all-encompassing. It's talking about strange tales from around the world. And as far as that is concerned, did you find any common themes or patterns that connect some of these phenomena together?
2: I found a number of differences, you know, with some cases, certainly. I mean, when we look at the A70 abduction case that I spoke about earlier, there were differences in some of these small creatures. Now, what I mean by that, Jeremy, was that Gary said that some of these small beings had red, blue, and green perforations under these black, inky, almond-shaped eyes. Now, we don't seem to have that in any other worldwide report, or if we do, certainly I'm not aware of them. And one of these creatures Gary saw coming out of a pool of liquid gel from the craft of this object. And I said, Gary, you've drawn what appears to be ribs on one of these wee creatures. And I says, do you think that's what it is? Are these wee guys, you know, is it ribs? And he says, maybe not ribs, I think it's heavy folds of skin. So what I'm saying here is, Jeremy, that in some of these abduction cases, it's not always consistent. They are indeed certain themes which are consistent, but there's certain differences as well. I mean, again, with that A70 case, and I'm just going to tell you as it is, Gary, I said to Gary, the witnesses, anything else happened to you as the years have rolled by, Gary? Yes, it has. Pray tell. So what I'm about to say, you know, you may find incredulous, but I'm going to tell you anyway. Gary says he woke up in the early hours of the morning and he says, Malcolm, I wasn't sleeping. I woke up. I don't know what woke me up, but I woke up. And what did I see? I saw one of these small grey creatures at the foot of my bed. And Gary told me, he says, Malcolm, this is what he said. This is my domain. This is my house. You are not getting away with this. He says, I pulled back the bed sheets. I jumped out of my bed and I ran towards this small grey being and I punched it. And this grey being tumbled like a somersault, the somersault, you know, like an acrobat, tumbled backwards and he stood up and he faced me and he ran towards me in an explosion of light. And the next thing I knew, Malcolm, this is what he was telling me, the next thing I know, I woke up on the floor in my bedroom and I says, Gary, come on, are you sure? Are you sure this wasn't a dream? He says, Malcolm, it wasn't. And just while I'm on that case, again, some years after the main event in 1992, he was driving somewhere else in Scotland in a lonely country road. He had his two sons in the back of the car and then suddenly, this big ball of light came over the hood of the car, penetrated the glass of the front of the car and entered into their car, exploding in a myriad of light. And Gary said to himself, my God, no, no, no, no, please no, not my kids, not my kids. But it then veered away and it left the car. There were no evidence of any missing time. And Gary says, was it ball lightning? I says, well, no, I don't think so by the way you're describing it. So getting back to your point there, Jeremy, you know, that they're offshoots of certain cases. It happens, it could be months to a year later.
1: additional experiences once you have one experience that opens the door to another?
2: Very much so. I mean, we in my research, and I'm sure other people have noticed this as well, but when we look at some of the abductees, it follows like a family tree. You know, it happened to their father and their father's father. Why is that? What they claim, you know, people claim that they're taking sperm and ova from males and females to repopulate a dying planet, and it sounds preposterous. However, why are they still doing it? They've been doing it for over 40 years. Surely they have enough genetic information that they don't need to do something like that. So clearly there's something else at work here. I'm reminded of the case in Australia, Maureen Puddy. She had seen a lot of UFOs, and she had two Australian researchers in the back of the car at a UFO hotspot. And she said to the researchers, "They're coming. They'll be here any minute. They're coming, I'm going, and she said she was away. Now, the researcher said she never left the car. She was still sitting there. So can we speculate that they didn't take her physical body? They took maybe her spiritual or etheric body. That was what was abducted, not her physical self. I mean, we've just got so many questions, and we don't truly have the answers. And if anybody says they do, then I don't believe them.
1: So there are ones that accounts that you have heard throughout the years that are, well, particularly difficult to explain.
2: Yeah, you'll always get the cases which is difficult to explain. But my philosophy in life is never, ever throw the baby out with the bathwater. In other words, you know, let's look at it. Let's have a look at this. Let's see if they're trying to get a 5 minutes of fame. Are they trying to create this hoax story? And all my over 46 years of research, never has anybody tried to pull the wool over my eyes. It's just been by people wanting answers. I'm not an expert. The media say Mr. Robinson's, no, I'm not. I'm just a guy who's got this deep-held fascination for these wonderful, wonderful subjects. And all we're trying to do is get answers. And we try our best to alleviate the fears of the witnesses. Oh, you know, will they come back? Are you coming back? And obviously, we don't know if that's going to happen, but we can do our best to pacify the fears as best we can.
1: What about cases or stories you've come across that have personally been unsettling to you? Do you have one or two of those?
2: We do indeed. And I mean, probably one of the most controversial cases that occurred in Scotland, simply because of what the witness claims, was what's known as the Falkland Hill UFO incident, and that occurred in central Scotland, an area known as Fife, F-I-F-E, Fife. Now, the story goes that in September 23rd, 1996, Mary Morrison and her friend Jane, they had ran out of coffee. Now, they lived in a farmhouse. Again, it was just fields all around. They ran out of coffee. Okay, let's go to the local shop about a mile away. So they jumped in the car, Mary and her friend and their 10-year-old son, Peter. So they're driving along this country road, and then suddenly this large black triangle, which we spoke about earlier, came into view.
1: All right, we got to pause. I understand this is Scotland's most controversial UFO case, the Falkland Hill UFO incident. We'll continue with Malcolm Robinson.
0: Into the paranormal.
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7: Somewhere between paranormal and abnormal, this is Into the Parabnormal with Jeremy Scott on

0: do believe.
1: That's correct, yep.
0: All right. This is a triangle object.
1: It is. And, you know, they're driving along this road and they saw this large black triangular craft, which was hovering part over the road and part over a farmer's field. They stopped the car to get out to look at this thing, and suddenly this object emitted two tubular lights that descended from beneath this craft and illuminated part of the farmer's field and the part of the road as well. Now, this is not a busy road, Jeremy. This is just a small B road, we call it, in Scotland. And then it just lifted up into the air and was gone. On the way back from that shop, they saw the same or similar object coming very, very fast towards their car, so fast that young Peter, who was sitting in the back seat of the car, was screaming out, "It's going to crash, it's going to crash into us." Thankfully, it veered off. So they went back to the farmhouse where Jane told her daughter, "You'll never believe what we've just seen tonight." "What? One of those stupid UFO things." "Oh, don't be silly. There's no such things as UFOs." And so they convinced Susan to come out and see if perhaps they might see this again. So Susan joined Peter, Mary and Jane in the car, and they drove about a mile to this wooded area. And coming up from these woods were red, blue and green tubular lights. It's like the illuminations in London during the Second World War, where they illuminated the underbellies of the German bombers as they dropped bombs on London. Big tubular lights coming up from this forest, red, blue and green. And we went, "Well, what's this?" They lived in this area, Jeremy. They have never seen this before. And this is where it gets bizarre. Because in front of these woods was a blue hazy mist. And once that mist evaporated, what they were left looking at was not 10, was not 20, was not 50. She claims about 100 small grey beings in this farmer's field. They were carrying boxes and cylinders back towards the woods where they could make out a structured object nestling in the woods. To the left and to the right of this amazing scene, they saw taller beings, probably about 10, 12 feet. Tall, slim, grey beings, as if they were in charge. And one of these beings gently raised its back of its hand to the earth and raised it back up again. Also in this farmer's field was a ball of white light. Goodness knows what that was doing there, but that's what they saw. In a nearby hill, they saw an orange ball above this hill. It was like electrostatic. It was making a noise. And there was all these lights hanging about the field as well. At that point, they began to get scared. More so because, and this is a controversial part, they claim that moving across this field encased in what it was like, if you can imagine a soap bubble, but imagine that soap bubble about 5, 6, 7 feet tall. Inside of these soap-like bubbles were two small grey beings being propelled, I know it sounds crazy, being propelled across this farmer's field. At that point, they jumped back into the car. Susan, who was a disbeliever, screamed out. She said she saw a small grey being next to the car. That night and subsequent nights thereafter, Mary had run a bath for her son. Her son was upstairs ready to go into a bath. Mary was on the phone to someone and all she heard was, "Mom, Mom, come quick, come quick." As she threw the phone down, she bounded up the stairs and burst into the bathroom to see her son crying uncontrollably in the bathroom. "So, what's the matter? What is it?" And her son says, suddenly this pearly white, this white being just suddenly appeared in the bathroom. Now the difference, we spoke earlier, Jeremy, about some of the differences and similarities. This little grey had jagged teeth. Spiky, jagged teeth. Now, if anybody is aware of this, please let me know. On another occasion, 10-year-old Peter was in his bedroom playing with his little car toys on the carpet. he was in the bedroom was his 10-year-old friend, and his 10-year-old friend turned round and said to David, what's that out the window? And David turned round, and there was a small grey being free floating outside the bedroom window. Now, there were not an outhouse there. There was not a gable end. There was nothing to support, excuse me, this small being. He was just free floating, and then he just disappeared. Over the course of many weeks, that family saw a number of UFOs in the vicinity, some of which allegedly were chased by tornado jets. And she also had a ghost dog in the house. She has cats, and they heard a slurping noise coming from the cat's bowl. And they looked round expecting to see the cat, you know, licking water from the bowl. They never saw anything other than a displacement of water magically being displaced by absolutely nothing. And I could go on all night about that case. It is quite controversial. And I've, again, because of time limitations, we've only scratched the surface with that.
0: And again, why is it so controversial? Just because it includes so many different aspects that could be, unsettling?
1: Well, probably the most controversial aspect of this case, and I am not embarrassed or afraid to tell you, is the following. The little boy says, Malcolm, I woke up and I was getting ready to school and there was a little grey being in my bedroom. Okay, then what happened? He came to school with me. How do you mean, in a bus, in a car, in a taxi?
0: Yeah, what? How did it get there with you?
1: And then he says it helped him with a school project. And I said to Peter, did none of your classmates see this little grey being? No, just me. And again, we have to consider the fact that young children can see imaginary friends, imaginary playmates. Dogs and cats can see and hear different frequencies and different colours. That doesn't mean to say he's lying, but it's quite controversial. Incidentally, his mother and her friend had strange bruises on their buttocks and under their breasts, which previously were not there. But here's the rub. When I was interviewing the son and the mother, the wee boy said, Malcolm, why don't you ask the aliens why you're here tonight? I went, what do you mean? He says, there are three of them standing at the window. So I immediately turned around in my seat, as did my fellow investigators, and fingers crossed in high expectation of capturing something with our cameras to mimic nothing. Nothing was there. And I turned around and I looked at his mother and I says, can you see anything? Yes. What do you see? A shimmering. What do you mean? It's like a heat haze, Malcolm. It's like a heat haze on a road. You see the shimmering just above the road. And I know if I look too long at this shimmering, I too will see one of these grey beings. And she was convinced, Jeremy. You know, she said that she saw these things. So, I mean, that was quite controversial as well. But I don't know of many cases that's seen over 100 grey beings at one time.
0: Yeah, that's a lot. Malcolm Robinson with us. We're not quite done yet with the program, so stick with us for more of a conversation somewhere between the paranormal and the abnormal. I'm Jeremy Scott. Into the paranormal.
2: It's a newscast so wild, you'll keep coming back for more. Paranormal News with George Henry is next on Into the Paranormal.

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18: Fox News, I'm Ted Lindner. President Trump in Beijing meeting with China's leader, President Xi, for 2 hours. China state media reports in the meeting, Xi warned President Trump that differences over Taiwan could bring the U.S. and China to clashes or conflict, saying President Xi stressed to President Trump that facts have shown time and time again that trade wars have no winner. When asked by a reporter how the meeting went, President Trump said, quote, it was great. New reports say the U.S. military bombing campaign has not eliminated Iran's missile stockpile, as President Trump has claimed.
19: The New York Times reports Iran has restored access to 30 out of 33 missile sites along the Strait of Hormuz. And the Washington Post says U.S. intelligence has concluded Iran retained 70% of its

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2: Before sunrise on Thursday, astronomers say the moon will appear nestled between the reddish Mars and golden Saturn, creating an eye-catching cosmic display. Binoculars can enhance the experience, especially for spotting Saturn glowing in the brightening dawn sky. Mars may be a bit tougher to see because it'll sit lower on the horizon and closer to the morning twilight. There will also be several eye-catching opportunities over the coming weeks to see three bright planets line up in the evening sky. Venus will be easiest to spot, blazing low in the western sky after sunset. Jupiter will appear nearby, though gradually sinking lower toward the horizon as the month progresses. Then Mercury joins the show, becoming visible shortly after sunset and reaching peak visibility around May 22nd. Astronomers say some of the best nights to watch will be the 18th and 20th, when a thin crescent moon passes close to Venus and Jupiter, creating striking celestial pairings. Hear Parabnormal News every hour on Into the Parabnormal.

0: I'm Jeremy Scott with Malcolm Robinson. We were talking about the Falkland Hill incident in Fife, Scotland in 1996. Malcolm, you mentioned, I think, these witnesses, but in general, there were other events around Fife as well.
1: Yeah, absolutely. Absolutely. You know, with any given UFO research that we undertake, we always look for any possible other witnesses, of which, incidentally, there were many. You know, many witnesses came forward through newspaper requests, and we matched them with what had been seen in the area as well. So that was good verification, and it just builds a picture of something was going on. It would appear that there's certain areas of Scotland, we call them hotspots or window areas, which seem to attract a higher concentration of UFO reports than anywhere else. One of which was, of course, Bonnybridge in Stirlingshire, again in the central belt of Scotland. And that, you know, happened from 1992. It's still ongoing, but not as much as it was between 1992 to 1996. Myself and a councillor, Billy Buchanan, went down to various prime ministers with petitions during the 90s and the early 2000s, seeking explanations, seeking them to come to Scotland where we would open up our files regarding the UFO sightings across Bonnybridge. We tried to get an audience with Gordon Brown, John Major, Tony Blair, David Cameron, and Rishi Sunak, and it all fell on deaf ears. What they said, Jeremy, is stock standard. What they said was, as these objects do not constitute a threat to the defence of the United Kingdom, the British government will not seek to open up any governmental inquiries into the UFO sightings over Bonnybridge and Stirlingshire. And we were very, very upset about this, Jeremy, because some of the witnesses says, Malcolm, these things were so close you could have thrown a stone at them. And I'll give you a quick, for instance, you know, we had a chap called Ray Prosek, who was driving in his car towards Castle Carry Railway Viaduct. It's a viaduct with large expanses, arches, and this was near Bonnybridge. So can you imagine, you're driving along a road, then suddenly, again, you see one of these large black triangular craft suddenly appeared above the parapet of this viaduct. And then it was

0: joined by a secondary similar triangle, and they were point to point. So he is slowing down his vehicle. He's got his nose against the windscreen, peering out, trying to see as much as he can. All the other motorists on the road are slowing down and peering through their windscreen, looking at these objects, and bang, they both slowly rose up into the air and were gone. And we had another gentleman who was in the Bonnybridge area. He was driving towards Stirling, which is one of the larger towns in central Scotland. And again, it was all, you know, farmland, and he's driving along the road. He had his sons in the back seat, and suddenly one of his sons screamed out to his father, who was driving, "Dad, Dad, what's that?" And his father looked round to the left side of the vehicle, and there was a like a hat-shaped UFO, jet black with three green lights on its underside. And he knew straight away this wasn't an aircraft or a helicopter. But before he could do anything about it, he said, suddenly, an instantaneous door-shaped fog bank appeared in front of his car about 50 yards away, and it was only on his side of the road. It was very sharply defined. So if you can imagine, Jeremy, a door, but all misty and foggy, but sharply defined. He didn't understand what this was, and as the car drove through this effect, both himself and his sons experienced like tiny pinpricks, like needles sticking into every part of their body. And, you know, there's so many cases relating to some bizarre events in Bonnybridge. It is a hot spot. It is a window area. Why? Why should it be subjected to these crazy UFO sightings? Well, it's something we're still trying to ascertain.
1: Absolutely. This is some wild stuff. But nothing surprises you much anymore, I can imagine.
0: No, probably not. You know, I hear a lot of strange stories. I expect to hear a lot of strange stories. It would be silly if they were not. But like I said before, you know, you got to take every incident with a pinch of salt, and until you can certainly classify the validity of any given statement. But my God, we're dealing with something off Earth. I honestly believe that each and every one of us will see our mothers and fathers and brothers or sisters who have passed before us. That there is a life after death, there is this validity of an afterlife. It sounds bizarre. I know it does, you know, and I've been in situations where I've experienced a lot of stuff, and I know that I'm not on drugs or anything like that. It's when you have the personal experiences, then you just know that these are real, you know.
1: Malcolm, we so appreciate you coming on the program, especially at this hour. Again, tell the audience about your books, about your Facebook group, how they can contact you.
0: Yeah, absolutely. Well, I've written 15 books. We don't write books to make money, because you don't make money. I write books to get these stories out. Somebody somewhere will say, you know what? That happened to me, and they'll get in touch. It's like a jigsaw. So I've written books about Nessie, about ghost poltergeists, UFOs. You can reach me on my Facebook page. It's Malcolm Robinson. And all I would ask each and every one of you listening to this show is just to please keep an open mind, because the world is certainly far more stranger than we can ever imagine. And I thank you again, Jeremy, for having me on this show.
1: My pleasure.
0: You're a wonderful host, and I think you're doing a wonderful, wonderful job, sir.
1: Well, thank you. Guests like you make it easy for me to sit here and ask the questions. Very fascinating, though, the stories, I must say, that we heard from Malcolm tonight, and lots of detail to them. Some of the stories that we hear are very, very bland, not these ones tonight. We knew they were going to be good. We'll continue our program, friends. Somewhere between the paranormal and the abnormal, I'm Jeremy Scott.
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1: Malcolm, you say you've had your own personal encounters with the supernatural or the strange or the unexplained, however we'd like to refer to it. You were telling us a little bit about that, but you've had encounters, quite a few of them, with ghosts, from my understanding.
0: Yeah, absolutely. I mean, probably one of the most scariest things I've ever seen in my life. And again, it's a long story. I'll try and make it brief. I lived in London and used to hold SPI meetings in London. And at the close of one lecture, a lady came up to me and said, "Malcolm, would you like to see dead people?" Well, there's a challenge, isn't it? So, of course, I said, yeah. So we went to her house a few weeks later. She took us upstairs. And this bedroom was devoid of any furnishings or fittings apart from a tall, slender unit, bedroom unit, and a small chest of drawers. At the corner of the room, from one corner to the other, was a black drape. And I said, "What's going on here?" "Oh, we've got a psychic medium. He'll be here shortly and he'll go into trance and strange things will happen." So I was there with my colleagues. We pulled up 3 or 4 chairs in front of this black cloth. This gentleman, this psychic guy, came up. I padded him down to ensure that he was not secreting any devices. He was fine. And he sat on this chair behind the black cloth. Now, we strapped his arms and his legs with Velcro to make sure that he couldn't get out. Then we switched off the light. There was a red light on top of the slim bedroom unit, which allowed you to see each other. So it wasn't complete blackness. And then suddenly these voices, male, female, young, old, coming from all over the room, under your chin, under your arm, next to your legs. And I'm thinking, even though I believe in this, I'm thinking, who's throwing their voice here? And my colleagues, they were as shocked as much as I was. And then suddenly these little bells that was on the walls started to tinkle. And then suddenly this chest of drawers, which I could clearly see, nobody was near it. Nobody. Suddenly it started to wobble. Now, this chest of drawers was next to this black cloth with this psychic man behind the cloth strapped to this chair. This chest of drawers wobbled. Then it slowly, of its own volition, moved up into the air of this room and hit the ceiling and slowly came across the ceiling and came down on my toes. And I wish, Jeremy, you could have seen what I saw, because there were no trap doors, no pulleys,
1: no strings. No, thanks. No, I'm good about that, Malcolm.
0: And now this is where, some of your listeners and viewers may find it funny, but this voice boomed out in the room. Was Mr. Robinson impressed by this? And I said to this voice, I went, I'd be more impressed if you took it back. And then the voice replied, we shall see what we can do. Now, I'd made a cardinal sin, Jeremy. You should never, ever, ever try and stop psychic phenomena happening, more so if it's relaying to a medium in the room. So naughty me, I put my finger under the lip of the top lid of this chest of drawers and I said to myself, you're gone nowhere. I said, okay, take it away. Nothing happened. 1 minute, 2 minutes, nothing happened. Then suddenly it started to vibrate. Now, I swear to God, Jeremy, nobody was to the left. Nobody was to the right of this chest of drawers. I could see it in the red ambient light. And then suddenly it's starting to pull away from my finger and I'm trying to pull it back, but I couldn't. It was like a hot knife through butter. It left my finger and rose up to the ceiling, rose across the ceiling and dropped back to where it was. And at that point, a tremendous burst of cold wind pervaded the small back bedroom. It was like, if you were in the Arctic or something, your breath was freezing up in front of you. The sad thing is, Jeremy, nice story, yeah. But do I have proof? Do I have proof for Joe Skeptic? Sadly, the lady of the house would not allow us to bring in any cameras or any recording equipment. And I'm one of these guys, I want evidence yesterday. And if I had have had the technology, I would have wore a small button infrared camera and I wouldn't tell her. I know that's terrible, but that's me. I would have done that,
1: Yeah, whatever it takes, I guess. Did you once have an experience with some levitating shoes?
0: Yes, that's correct. Again, I was just a young boy. I can't remember, maybe 9 or 10. I can't remember. A long, long while ago. And my mother brought in a pair of lovely black patent shoes. Here you go, son. I bought these shoes for you. Now, Jeremy, I didn't like them. I didn't like these shoes. Oh, it was terrible. So I got these shoes and I threw them down towards the settee, which was against the window, against the front living room window. Now, I swear to God, and I'll never, ever, ever forget this, the shoes stopped in midair before they hit the settee. They rose up into the air and smashed through the living room window. My mother had turned away at this point, and she turned back quickly, and she said, why did you do that? Why did you smash it? I didn't. So is it some form of energy or something that made this happen? I've had so many strange, bizarre things happen in my life. And I guess that's what put me on this journey of exploration, is to try and find out the sense from the nonsense. It's like one of these big grids, you shake it with all the dirt and all the dirt is going through the mesh, and then some stones won't go through the wire mesh. The same analogy is like the paranormal. We're trying to get rid of the nonsense to show the public that, wait a minute, these things are real. You may laugh, you may joke, but these things are very, very real. And I say to skeptics, do you drive a car? Yes, I drive a car. What's that to do with anything? How did you learn to drive a car? Well, I studied the highway code. Thank you. What do you mean, thank you? It's the same with the paranormal. Once you immerse yourself in the ufology and get rid of the nonsense, you soon find out there is indeed a case to be answered. And that's, it's one of these things that drives me to this day. We're asking questions, but for me, these things are real. But it's the agenda that puzzles me.
1: What have you learned through finding these stories in your local area, but also around the world?
0: I think it's fair to say that, you know, what's occurring here in Scotland is consistent with what's going on the world over. And what I mean by that is, obviously, back in the 30s, the 40s, we had the Foo Fighters, the Ghost Rockets of Scandinavia. We had the claims of George Adamski and all these different things. But then we come to the 80s in Belgium, we have the Triangles. And then in America, we've had so many cases of large, black, silent, triangular craft floating silently and effortlessly across the Scottish, the American skies. The point I'm making here is that we too, here in Scotland, have had these large, black, triangular craft. Now, are we dealing with our own black budget technology? We may well be. Some of the things that's been seen in the skies across planet Earth may well be our own technology, but I would not be interested or not be here dealing with the UFO enigma if I didn't honestly believe that there's something else. It's not all our own technology, because, you know, the difference between what we're seeing in the skies in the past 10 years is certainly different from anything we could manufacture, I believe. And if we are manufacturing these fast-moving objects called tic-tac, go-fast, or gimbal, then why are we not using it in the theatre of war? Why are we not using it to advance mankind's trek into space or advance man's flight? We could be profiting from this amazing technology, but it doesn't seem to be that way. It seems like these objects are off-Earth. Now, are they interdimensional? Do they have bases under the planet, under the oceans of this planet? We know so little about the Mariana Trench, the deepest part of the planet. We know more about the surface of the moon than what we do what's under our own Earth's oceans.
1: Right. Got to pause with Malcolm Robinson as we are at the end of the hour, but we'll continue with him.
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0: looked up and saw this thing in the sky.
1: I've never seen anything go so fast in my life as that thing went.
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16: A meeting between President Trump and President Xi. I'm Ted Lindner, Fox News. President Trump in China meeting with China's president for about 2 hours on Thursday. When asked by a reporter how the meeting went, President Trump briefly responded, quote, "It was great." China state media reporting during the meeting, Xi warned President Trump that differences over Taiwan could bring the U.S. and China to clashes or conflict, and that facts have shown time and time again that trade wars have no winner. Fox Business's Edward Lawrence was there when the president first arrived.
17: When he landed, the president was met with a lot of fanfare. There were 300 Chinese children waving U.S. and Chinese flags. And coming off Air Force One, trailing behind was Elon Musk and Jensen Huang, the CEO of NVIDIA. Having them come down the stairs shows the Chinese President Trump is serious about business.
16: Meantime, the U.S. and China have been on odds on several issues, including tariffs. President Trump has partly blamed Beijing for fentanyl overdoses in the U.S. over the last few years. Secretary of State Marco Rubio is also traveling with the president and is in China.
18: It's a big, powerful country. It's going to continue to grow. But we're going to have interests of ours that are going to be in conflict with interests of theirs. And to avoid wars and maintain peace and stability in the world, we're going to have to manage those.
16: Rubio there on board Air Force One speaking to Fox's Sean Hannity. President Trump said earlier this week that the ceasefire with Iran is on, quote, life support, and that the latest Iranian peace proposal was totally unacceptable. But speaking on Wednesday, Vice President J.D. Vance said he remains optimistic and said he still sees progress.
19: The fundamental question is, do we make enough progress that we satisfy the president's red line? And the red line is very simple. He needs to feel confident that we've put a number of protections in place such that Iran will never have a nuclear weapon.
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0: 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It is a caller-driven show. There are two types of talk radio. There's caller-driven, and there is guest-driven. And for most of the last century, it was guest-driven. And then in 1957, a genius appeared on the planet. No, not Tesla. A different genius who thought, well, why don't we put these calls on the air? Why can't we put calls on the air? The problem was that you would say bad words. And no one has a sense of humor if you say bad words. The senses of humor get wiped out. How do we control this? And this engineering genius figured out how to do a delay between the time that you said something or I said something and it got on the air. He figured out how to make a delay. And then if somebody did a bad word, they could hit the delay and nothing bad would happen. Before that invention, it was impossible to put phone calls on the radio. Instead, they did something you won't believe. I'm going to tell you what they used to do when they got phone calls. The host would repeat both sides of the conversation. And ma'am, you're saying that the mayor of New York is a clown. Is that what you said? Yes. Thank you for calling. That's what they did. They did that for hours. Of course, there are nights when I wish I could do that, ladies and gentlemen, depending on your behavior. Nights where I wish you could do that. Are you going out in that? Are you going to wear that out? No man ever says that to his son. It is the worst thing that moms say to their daughters. Why would you say that to your daughters? They're already insecure enough because you're their mother. They're already insecure enough because their outfits are not as expensive as the other kids in school. And then you're going, really? You're going out and did you shower today? The primary language between moms and daughters. Did you shower today? What? You're wearing that? That's how it goes. That's the primary relationship, right? And it goes to the basic premise that pretty much women are evil.
1: Women are evil, okay? We can be very evil, especially if we don't want you, right? If we don't want you, we're not going to give you our vulnerabilities. We're not going to give you our strengths. We're going to make you question everything. You know, the access that women have to men, the access women have to be validated, it's in your face. And women think that they can just go monkey branch and find another guy, you know, because it's just click of a button, right? Just give me your number. Give me your number. Like, that simple for a woman.
0: Is that how you feel? He said, trying to find the button. Is that how you feel? You feel that you can just monkey branch to the next guy if there is trouble? That all men will receive you welcoming? Oh, they will. Especially like at 2 in the morning, you're looking really good then. Those are the many challenges between men and women. And I want to chat with us tonight because there are three reasons that people stay up unless they're at work. Now, if you're working the great shift at the Amazon warehouse, the fire station, the police station, you're in a patrol car. My favorite listeners are in patrol cars. Nothing makes me happier. Then if you take that iPhone of yours, that overpriced phone, take a picture of you, of the view from your car, from your patrol car, I love that. Absolutely spectacular. And then mail it to walter.sterling@wabcradio.com. walter.sterling@wabcradio.com. But is that how you feel? There are three reasons that most people stay awake unless they're at work. Reason number one is money. Reason number two is predicting the future. And reason number three is sexo. Can I have a relationship with him? Can I have a relationship with her? What did she mean by that? My biggest red flag, biggest tip I can give you, you're starting a relationship, you'd like to start a relationship, the biggest red flag I can share is if you have to keep thinking, what did he mean by that? Because the right relationship, it's clear as a bell. Whether you like it or not, the right relationship is you know exactly what they meant by that. The other, then number two, is where are they? You should never have to worry about where your partner, lover, wife, husband is. You don't need to get the stupid app 360 that 360 app, which shows you where they are at any given time. Oh, you didn't know that existed. Here's a tip. Go to the App Store and download 360. And while you're at it, be sure to download the Mr. Softy app. What? Yeah, the Mr. Softy app. Face it, how many times have you heard the Mr. Softy bells, and then you looked out and they weren't there, and you sort of heard them on that block, and you sort of heard them on that, and you run after it. Once I actually had to get in a car for my 8-year-old daughter, get in the car and find the Mr. Softy truck. We couldn't find it, and we chased it. We found it. But the best thing about the Mr. Softy app, it is so funny. You load it up, you put in your zip code, it shows you where you are, and it shows you where every Mr. Softy truck is in your area. Right now, real time. It doesn't play the song. It doesn't give you lists of ingredients. It doesn't give you tips on how to eat healthier. No, no, it just gives you what you want. Where is the Mr. Softy truck? It shows you. And then if you click on the truck, it gives you two amazing pieces of information. How long the truck's been on the street, how long it's been in service, and the name of the driver. Hey, Mike, you got the bomb? You got the bomba? Do you still dip it? Now, the Mr. Softy will still dip in cherry. Dairy Queen does not dip in cherry. This is a tremendous service. Get the app. Now, if you're really interested in the situation in the Middle East, if you're really interested, there's another app to get. It's called Red Alert, the Red Alert app. And you download that, and you're going to see a map of Israel, and you're going to see markers as to where every strategic missile has been shot at Israel, hundreds of them. And it tells the people of Israel in any given neighborhood if a missile is directed at them. Now think about your day and think about looking at the app for Mr. Softy, and then think about looking at the app to see if a missile is coming to your home. It shows where the missiles are, when it's going to hit, ETA the missiles, and then where it has struck in the past. So you see both a historic map of where there have been missiles, and then you see live, real-time missiles coming your way. My friend Dov, friend of our show, who is a Israeli Tel Aviv bus driver, he told me about this. He has 7 kids. He talked to us last time from the basement of his home. He was in the basement because the Red Alert app told him that missiles were headed his way for him and his wife and his 7 children. Good evening, my friend. This is The Other Side of Midnight. I'm Walter Sterling. I have a live phone, 800-848-9222, 800-848-922. David, welcome to The Other Side of Midnight. Hi.
2: Hi, Walter. Thanks for taking my call.
0: Yes.
2: I just wanted to tell you, I really appreciated that interview you did with Mr. Katz, and especially the parts about the aliens and the visitation and all that. That was just, to me, great journalism. But I noticed a funny thing during the week listening to the radio. Nobody has referenced it at all. It's like the subject has become verboten or something.
0: It's bizarre.
2: I don't know.
0: David, you're absolutely right. It is bizarre.
2: Yeah.
0: Hi, this is the release you've waited for 70 years. It doesn't matter what was in it. What matters is that for the first time in our lifetimes, the United States government has formally said, yes, we have UFO files. Yes, there are objects flying around that we don't know what they are. For our government to admit there's stuff flying around, we don't know what it is, that is a huge event, David.
2: Unbelievable. Something, I don't know whether he said, his first words in that interview, if you remember, were they're real. And it's like it's been put on ice or something for some reason. It's very strange.
0: And later in the conversation, I said to him, what can we anticipate? What else do you think's coming out? Now, this is a man who has signed many NDAs about this. And he said, I can tell you that they're here. Okay. The billionaire says they're here. relationship with the government. He's, you know, I'll tell you a secret, David. When I first put him on the show, I was, I put him on because what I didn't expect was what a great storyteller. I had no interest in him going off because he is the best storyteller. Did you hear him explain about a week ago his justification for buying an oil refinery? Did you hear that?
2: No, I missed that.
0: Okay, listen, this is great. He's sitting there with the venture capitalists, and he needs $7 or $8 million to buy the oil refinery that he does own in Pennsylvania. And he says, you know, I need this money. And they looked at him and said, what do you know about oil? This is a man who owns supermarkets. What does he know about oil? And Katz goes, what do you mean, what do I know about oil? I know everything about oil. I know about Wesson oil, cooking oil, olive oil, coconut oil, any kind of oil you want. Brilliant. Absolutely brilliant. David, thanks for the call. Thanks for listening to The Other Side of Midnight with Walter Sterling. Jerry, welcome to The Other Side of Midnight, the giant network radio show.
3: Yeah, hey, Walter. About hantavirus, I want to posit something. I think.
0: How do you pronounce it? I'm not kidding. How do you pronounce it? I don't know. I haven't figured it out.
3: Hantavirus?
0: Is that it? I don't. I really don't know. It's not a household word.
3: How else would you say hantavirus?
0: Yeah, it depends.
3: Well, I think it's one thing's for sure. It's the government, Walter. It's the government. I think it's very suspicious that the statute of limitations, it just expired for Anthony Fauci. And I think they're emboldened. I think the government's emboldened. I think they see that they could do this again and people will be compliant. And that's why this is coming out now. And they're testing the limits, and we cannot let them.
0: Oh, this is a clown show. I thought he had a presidential pardon.
3: I thought that pardon was invalid because of the auto pen.
0: Yes, I would think auto it's invalid because I would think it's invalid because of auto pen too. But that's you and me. I haven't heard an official announcement from the Attorney General's office saying, yes, we've studied this. The auto pen is not valid for executive pardons. I have not heard that announcement. Have you? No, that's our fantasy.
3: Right, that's a real shame.
0: Yeah, it's a real shame. Walter. It's a real shame. That's our fantasy besides Jennifer Connelly. Thank you very much for calling 800-848-9222 with Walter Sterling. We did an astonishing conversation with Mr. Aragon in New Mexico. Knows everything about the Zorro Ranch, where Epstein had in the middle of nowhere, nobody could hear anybody scream. If you escaped, you were going to run into the desert and die in the heat. Nobody escapes from Zorro Ranch. It's a huge ranch in New Mexico on a piece of property given or bought from the former governor of New Mexico. And I said to Mr. Aragon, who knows the area, is from the area, is a journalist in the area, I said, what was going on in that ranch? What was happening in that ranch? Why is that much hotter than anything on that island? And he explained, and I want you to hear it. It's not comfortable. It is scary. It is so scary. We need to pay attention to what happened at that ranch. And I'm going to have him on again tomorrow night. Mr. Aragon from New Mexico, coming up in just seconds. Red Apple Audio Networks, The Other Side of Midnight, 800-848-9222.
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5: Today's topic, understand safe harbor rules.
4: This is the tax break of the day.
5: The tax deadline may have passed, but safe harbor provisions protect taxpayers from certain penalties if they pay a minimum percentage of their prior year tax. Tax preparers use these rules to reduce underpayment risk. Knowing safe harbors helps plan estimated payments and avoid unnecessary penalties. These rules provide legal protection while allowing flexibility in planning and strategic use of safe harbors improves compliance. Proper planning throughout the year can reduce financial surprises at tax time. Proper planning throughout the year can reduce financial surprises at tax time. Taxpayers with fluctuating income especially benefit from understanding these protections. Applying safe harbor strategies can improve cash flow management during the year.
4: This has been your tax break of the day.
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0: I'm retired detective Vic Ferrari, and on tonight's episode of Confessions of a Retired Detective, an NYPD chief is in hot water after getting busted for stealing time that he never worked. What happens next? Coming up in moments on Sterling on the Other Side of Midnight.
1: Another successful business locked down. Details later, strippers on the loose. Walter Sterling, The Other Side of Midnight, Red Apple Audio Network.
2: 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I'm James Parker. 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
4: Tonight, you and I are talking to Eddie Aragon, who calls himself something that I will now steal, the Rock of Talk, Eddie Aragon. More was going on at the ranch than probably any place else. Isn't that right, Eddie?
5: Absolutely. Yeah, there's no question about that whatsoever, Walter. And in fact, you know, I'm just looking at some of the things that I just go through in my head. Maria Farmer, her sister Annie Farmer, they were some of the first victims who were there. They reported it to the FBI. It took the FBI 11 years to federalize it. The report came in 96, came in 2007. What were they reporting? They were reporting the activities of Jeffrey Epstein, his friends, associates, how they were being raped, forced into sexual enslavement. And, you know, this is actually prior, believe it or not, prior to the main structure being erected. So that didn't get erected until 1999-2000 is when the main 33,333 square feet foot house gets erected. It took them 7 years to build it from the time they started turning the dirt over there to become this, you know, basically French palatial palace. So that was there. Alberto Pinto, who is the architect for the Rothschilds, passed in 2012. He was the architect of record, had built it. It was built and fabricated by a commercial real estate,
4: right,
5: building company. And what was it doing building only four bedrooms in a property that size? If you think about that, that's kind of crazy in that structure. So you had to build that on purpose for the purposes of taking these women in, enslaving them, not letting them leave. The windows are barred, you know, they're sunken. You couldn't scream and anybody can hear you because you're on more than 7,500 acres. It's about a mile and a half to run to the road there, and it's in the middle of nowhere. You know, it really is in the middle of nowhere. There is nothing 20 miles going west, 20 miles going east of that particular structure, although it's surrounded by the governor's, ranch. And so, you know, we start talking about what else happened over there. And I think that that's the big part for me. And the big part about the files coming out on February 1st is, and, you know, all your citizen journalists that are out there doing the research. And I was about to drop this on you, which is the word jerky, right? It's just bizarre. And you threw the word cannibalism out there, and talking about Jeffrey Epstein is like, what are we talking about here? And sure enough, you start looking about 2011, 2012, 2013, 2014, and you see Jeffrey Epstein have this proclivity for jerky. And it's just bizarre. You're like, what is this? Why is this? How is this? And then you think about the Jericho Labyrinth that's outside. If anybody looks at the overhead view of
4: what is that? What is a Jericho Labyrinth?
5: Well, it's a Jewish symbol that basically what happened in Jericho. Anybody who knows the
4: Don't do this. Just tell us what the labyrinth is.
5: The labyrinth is a place that I believe there was child sacrifice. There was underage child sacrifice. There can be no other explanation for having that structure there than having it removed. And it's not a structure. It's just what people try to refer to as a helipad. So there's a couple of interesting things about the structure that are, you know, I am the only person to have the floor plans for it. Okay. And along that right side, you see that property develop. Like, that's where Ghislaine had her, you know, I remember she wasn't really involved with Jeffrey at Zora Ranch after 2012. That she wasn't almost ever there. if ever. That's something that's sort of hard to document, but that was her computer room. That's where the help is. That's where the kitchen is. And on that right side of the property, and just, let's just imagine we're looking at the front side of the property, there's also this mud room. And there's these large mechanical rooms as well. And you're thinking to yourself, well, what is there? What is happening there? Well, I happen to know the IT guys that came out of that ranch. And they told me that, and this is the reason why they didn't want to work at St. James or work at other places, is they saw a lot of, you know, the records. Remember, they weren't recording on their computers. I mean, things were, technology was different back then. They're recording to DVDs, they're recording to CDs in a way that they can kind of, you know, keep this stuff. And that's how I know that the email that I have, because there's only certain people allowed at the ranch. And by the ranch, I mean the main structure, the main palace, if you will, only had access to that. And that's where the records were kept. So if you look at like El Brillo Way and Palm Beach property that he had, you know, when the FBI inventories that area and you pull this stuff out, well, how was he keeping all those documents? He was keeping all those documents and the blackmail stuff on CDs and DVD ROMs. That's
4: now, what
5: he was
4: the blackmail sure. stuff, the purpose of this ranch was to blackmail people?
5: Precisely.
4: And he got them to do things with underage women, recorded it, and then said, check, please.
5: Well, I'll tell you, I don't, you put it so succinctly like that. No, he brought these people in because these are people who have appetites that we as normal people don't have. I mean, you have to think about some of the strangest things you've seen in Prince Andrew, who's always, who's been to the ranch. He was here from October 20th through October 22nd, 2003, on a goodwill tour of as being a trade representative. And, you know, this is prior to him bringing his buddy Richard Branson in here to New Mexico so that we could throw $260 million of him to pretend to go into space with his buddy Bill Richardson. I mean, Bill Richardson had such a nasty sexual appetite. I mean, he impregnated one of his staffers and, you know, settled for $250,000. So, this was prior to him, right? This is prior to him running for president back in 2008 right. and head of the Democratic National Committee, Democratic Governor's Association during that time. It just so happened that I was in the governor's office around that time doing some advance work for a presidential candidate. But back to, you know, this, why it was set up and how it was set up. It was just set up for exactly this. And you have to think back to Bill Clinton in the 90s, the mid-90s.
4: Well, wait.
5: Sure.
4: Wait.
5: Go.
4: The jerky. You think that was human meat?
5: Absolutely.
4: And you think it was children?
5: Yes, absolutely.
4: All right. We have a lot more to talk about. You and I are talking to Eddie Aragon. We have a lot more to talk about human jerky, about human sacrifice, and the people that he blackmailed. And you and I are going to talk again in a couple days, if you are so generous with your time. This is a fascinating conversation. I want you to come back on this show when you're feeling a little better, and you and I will go over these key points. Blackmail, that guy from the Limited, why would he give this guy $500 million? Human jerky, and Armie Hammer, who kept saying that he was a cannibal. Always found that fascinating. You're a great broadcaster, the rock of talk in New Mexico, Eddie Aragon. I want to thank you for your first appearance on the other side of midnight.
5: Thanks, Walter. I appreciate your time.
4: Oh, you're the best. Thanks very much. Walter M. Sterling, Red Apple Audio Networks, in the Epstein Files. The Other Side of Midnight.
3: 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On the Other Side of Midnight.
4: Eddie Aragon will be with us again tomorrow night to tell us more about jerky. More about jerky. I'm happy to report I never had any interest in it. And now, maybe I know why. Maybe it was a subliminal message. Coming up, you and I are going to talk about the astonishing thing that happened today. Files were removed by the federal government from Tulsi Gabbard's office. JFK files were removed from her office. I thought all the JFK files were released. Weren't they all released? The CIA steals documents that she stole from them. That's a theory. But who really killed Kennedy? My most overwhelming and persuasive theory about who killed Kennedy is that that day in Dealey Plaza, there were no shots fired. and I'll share that story with you coming up. You remember the Great Chicago Fire? Remember the stories you heard as a kid about the Great Chicago Fire and the cow kicked over a lantern and set it on fire? I never believed that story. It turns out that story was completely false. But at the same time, well, we're going to talk to Michelle Gibson, alternative history expert. This is some story. Coming up in just seconds, you and I are on KDKA in Pittsburgh, WCCO in Minneapolis, giant radio stations. I'm not on little radio stations, giant radio stations like Chicago's WGN.
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4: 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And what I've learned is that alternative history is probably just history. And Michelle tells fascinating, amazing stories about our country.

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2: A fire, which took place on October 8th of 1871. And as I've been doing research into what really looks like happened, I've done an extensive series on the Great Lakes. And it's interesting that on the same day of the Great Chicago Fire, there were four other fires in that same area in Michigan, the Great Michigan Fires and the Peshtigo Fire in Wisconsin, that took place on the same day. And that was the deadliest wildfire in American history. And it was also wiping out history. And that's something that is hidden from us about the people that were there and, you know, what we might actually be looking at in terms of the original Americans and just wiping that out and using these fires as an excuse for building back better, which is essentially what they tell us. So there was the Great Chicago Fire, the Peshtigo Fire, the Holland Fire, and a couple of other fires in Michigan. The Huron Fire took place on the same day. And that's just one day in the life of 1871. And there were so many others. Port Huron in the Thumb of Michigan got hit a couple of times with these big fires. And there was actually a fire at Port Huron within just a couple of months of the founding of the American Red Cross. It was the first major disaster that the American Red Cross responded to. And it's really interesting when you look into the history of that, because there was some kind of strange event, a yellow glare that came along with the fire around the same time that people noticed. And, you know, who knows, were these fires started deliberately by some kind of directed energy weapon?
3: There was bright yellow light and then these big fires, and they all started within the same week. Which leads me to two obvious questions. Who the heck would benefit from this? Who specifically benefited from setting these beautiful cities on fire, causing permanent long-term destruction?
2: We hear about the New World Order, the New World Order agenda. And what is that? What does that mean? Is it Columbus sailing the ocean blue and discovering the New World like we're taught in school again? Same kind of idea as the Chicago Fire. That's something that, you know, really bears questioning. What does that mean? And I think it means that there was a very advanced, highly civilized worldwide civilization that we know nothing about. It's best known as Tartaria, but it's probably got many names. And I personally don't believe our true history is anything like what they've told us. And whoever's brought in all the things that we know in our world, the oil and gas and industrialization and, you know, monetizing resources and taking out the free energy transportation system, the electric streetcars, the inner urbans, and replacing them with cars and buses, which need gasoline to run. And somebody's making a lot of money from all of this. And it's the people that are behind it seem to be the ones that are the biggest names and the wealthiest in our history. So you've got the Rockefellers and the DuPonts and the Astors at the top of the list of who brought in this new system and who had the motive to cover up all of this existing amazing infrastructure and free energy and beauty and give us this narrative that explains or justifies the world that we're living in today.
3: What is the difference between our technology and our architecture today versus before these fires, before the reset, for lack of a better word?
2: The best examples, if you could look at any historical picture of any city, large or small, and you're going to see streetcars, you're going to see massive

0: buildings. A lot of people attended schools, grade school, secondary schools in buildings that look like museums or government buildings. You could look at the El Paso High School, Google that and look up what that looks like today. And it looks like a government building with columns, and it's like something out of ancient Greece or Rome. In a lot of cases, these schools got torn down, but there's a lot of them that are still standing and then replaced by the type of architecture we're most familiar with, you know, like the boxy store or building that is common in our world that's made out of plywood, maybe, you know, where we're talking about the original infrastructure was masonry infrastructure. So again, they're trying to cover up the story of these cities that were supposed to have been settled in a specific time period, most of them in the 1800s in our narrative. And they're selling us the story that there wasn't anything here and we built this. And in our talks previously, you've mentioned the use of the word founded, which is an interesting word. And that seems to be what they've done. They've basically reclaimed these cities that were destroyed, and I believe they were destroyed in a deliberately caused cataclysm. There's a lot of theories out there on what people think caused it. I believe it was deliberate destruction of the energy grid that I was talking about, the free energy grid. And I think that caused a destruction of the surface of the earth, and I don't think the earth looked like what it looks like today prior to this happening. There's a lot of swamps and bogs and deserts. They had a vested interest in keeping this information from us so they could bring in their new world and educate us in the history that they wanted us to believe, which they've done a very good job of, and they would have gotten away with it except for the internet. And the internet has allowed us to connect and do our own research and look at what the narrative says, which is ridiculous, what they tell us in history, but there wasn't any reason to question it before.
1: I learned, thanks to you, why the trolley cars went out of business, why the trolley cars disappeared. It was amazing to me to learn that three huge industries, in fact, conspired to put the trolley cars out of business so buses could go on the streets. And that's not conspiracy. That's not rumor. In the 1940s, that wound up in federal court with Firestone, Standard Oil, General Motors, all in court being accused of conspiring to get rid of the trolley cars and losing that trial. They lost. They were found guilty of that conspiracy. Absolutely amazing, amazing history. The need to meter electricity. The big challenge was they were starting to distribute electricity for free. Can't have that. We have to get meters on it. Is that part of it?
0: It's all part of it. They got rid of the free energy system, but they had to have something to bring up the new world and the new economy, which was wage-based and in many cases barely subsistence wages for people working in factories and mills. So they had to bring in their new economy. And 1859 was when oil was discovered in Pennsylvania. Standard Oil was founded in 1870, and they started to invent the replacement transportation vehicle, the car. Benz invented the first one, and then Ford comes along and gets the assembly line going, and they're able to mass produce cars so they can start taking out the infrastructure that they were able to restart. So you see trolley cars, early pictures, like in the 1850s, you see them being pulled by mules or horses. They get it electrified about the 1870s, to like the 1890s. They have streetcars in cities, large and small. They have streetcars between cities called interurbans that go 60 miles per hour. They get their cars in place and they start taking out this infrastructure. It's there. You can find it. You can look at archival footage of these, you know, this amazing transportation infrastructure that existed in the late 1800s, early 1900s. And everything was pretty much gone by the like 1940s, 1950s, except in a few places, San Francisco, Chicago, you know, bigger cities still have some of that, but in many cases, they brought it back for their light rail transportation. But it seems like where there was a need for it, they kept it. But for the most part, they got rid of it.
1: Oh, it's gone. And, yes, absolutely.
0: And that's verifiable. And we don't ask what the heck happened.
1: All right, this is Michelle Gibson, the queen of alternative history, giving us an update. Tremendous information. Michelle Gibson, what's your website?
0: My main website is piercingtheveilofillusion.com, and I blog on that, and then I turn my blog post into videos for YouTube, and my YouTube channel is Michelle Gibson 8946.
1: Michelle Gibson 8946, a pleasure and honor. Great stories, great information, amazing facts. 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

0: Some clown last night actually called up and challenged Walter Sterling's facts. These were the facts about Bermuda. Scientists saw Bermuda mystery after discovering hidden structure below. I need to restate this because some clown called up and said to Walter Sterling, you don't have the facts, that's all wrong. This is it's no different than any other island in the ocean. It is different. First of all, it's my favorite vacation spot. Secondly, the sand is really pink. Thirdly, right now in Bermuda, you can hear many of our affiliates, many of the stations that carry this incredible show on the other side of midnight. You can hear them in Bermuda. Especially now, because these are big radio stations, they're not cute little FM silly stations. But listen, scientists have discovered why a small volcanic island, Bermuda, in the middle of the Atlantic is still sitting high above the ocean floor, even though its volcano stopped erupting 30 million years ago. The scientists, a team from Carnegie Institution of Washington and, if that isn't enough, Yale University, revealed that a hidden structure under Bermuda, formed after the area's final volcanic eruption, has secretly kept the island above the sea since prehistoric times. It is different. The beaches are really pink. The natives make you feel bad that you don't have more money. And you can hear me on the radio from many different stations. Jay, welcome to the other side of midnight. Number 800-848-9222. Hello, Jay.
1: Good morning, Mr. Sterling. How are you?
0: Well, I have daughters.
1: And that's a great thing.
0: Well, it is, but I sure find myself praying a great deal.
1: You wouldn't change anything. You wouldn't change it for the world.
0: When I go to the hospital or the doctor, and they pull the curtain, they say, Mr. Sterling, do you feel safe at home? No, I don't feel safe at home. I have three daughters and two female cats and a wife. My life's a nightmare.
1: You wouldn't trade it for anything, would you?
0: Well, barter is very tricky, especially in radio. Everything used to be bartered in radio, like restaurants, bowling, all sorts of stuff. But now it has to be counted as cash. It's very tricky. How may I help you?
1: Well, you were saying something about an app for ice cream, and you said that Dairy Queen doesn't have the cherry dip anymore.
0: That's correct. Mr.
1: Which
0: Buffett.
1: Dairy Queen are you going to?
0: You have the cherry dip because Mr. Buffett eliminated them. Your Dairy Queen has the cherry dip. Which one do you go to?
1: I go to two different ones. One is in Park Ridge, New Jersey.
0: Yes.
1: And they definitely have the cherry dip.
0: They do. Wow.
1: Yeah, you should go to the Dairy Queen in Park Ridge if you like the cherry dip.
0: Listen, no state understands pizza and soft ice cream better than New Jersey. There's no doubt about it. I wouldn't be surprised at all that the Dairy Queen in, where'd you say, Bay Ridge?
1: Park Ridge.
0: Sorry, Park Ridge. I wouldn't be surprised if they've gone rogue because, hey, it's Jersey. What do you mean? What are you talking about? We're going to do this. It's this is what we do. We don't care what the rest. I totally believe that. Absolutely.
1: How could you not have the cherry dip? If you're going to have the chocolate dip, you have to have the cherry dip.
0: I agree. And then some of them even for a while like had blueberry. Do you remember that?
1: I never had a blueberry dipped ice cream.
0: But some of them did. And I believe you're probably dealing with the fact that it's a Jersey.
2: If you're not from New Jersey and you're driving here, I'm praying for you, but also get your act together. Rule number one, if you are driving in the left lane and you're going slow, that's not your lane anymore. That's my lane. Move over. Rule number two, merging in New Jersey is not a moment to be polite, okay? This is not a church potluck where you serve everybody. You take your chance or you're not getting a chance to get to where you need to go. Rule number three, we don't pump our own gas in New Jersey. So, you're welcome. Rule number four, if somebody honks at you, that's not anger. That is productive communication. That is New Jersey for, I see that you're making a bad choice. Rule number five, and this is important, so lean in. The speed limit on the highway is a group decision. So whatever the immediate cars are doing around you, that's the speed limit you do. I would be remiss to not mention jug handles. And, we don't know why either. But just trust the process and hope that you wind up near Wawa.
0: Don't you love the fact that she said the speed limit in New Jersey is a group decision? Walter Sterling, Red Apple Audio Network's The Other Side of Midnight.
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3: This is the Worldwide News Network Extra. At SeaWorld in San Diego, they're saying goodbye to fireworks. The park is going to debut its new nightly summer drone show called The Ocean of Dreams. And park officials say it's a 12-minute long show taking guests on a deep sea journey amid the stars with sea otters, sharks, dolphins, and orcas in the sky. I'm James Flippin, and this is the Worldwide News Network.
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0: Confessions of a Retired NYPD Detective. Starring Dick Ferrari. On the Other Side of Midnight.
1: Hey, Walter. On tonight's episode of Confessions of a Retired Detective, an NYPD chief has been transferred after agreeing to give New York City back thousands of dollars he was paid for hours he never worked. Now, the stolen time investigation cost Deputy Chief Richard Taylor his post in the Community Affairs Bureau, where he has run the Community Outreach Division for the past 5 years. Now, Taylor was transferred Wednesday morning to the department's Criminal Justice Bureau, which acts as a liaison with other law enforcement agencies, the New York City Police Department has confirmed. Chief Taylor, a 21-year-old veteran and old enough to know better, could not immediately be reached for comment. Now, a source familiar with the investigation and case said Taylor was slapped with department charges earlier this year and recently worked out a deal to avoid an administrative trial at NYPD headquarters at One Police Plaza. The source said that Chief Taylor at least 50 times in 2024 and 2025 got paid for hours when he wasn't even at work. That included incidents in which he said he was working from home but didn't have permission to do so. Chief Taylor made $550,000 for the years of 2024 and 2025, according to department records. Now, as a result of his plea deal, the source said Taylor agreed to pay back the amount of $20,000 for more than 170 hours he scammed, and was docked another 60 days pay, costing him an estimated $56,000. Chief Taylor was also placed on dismissal probation, the source said, meaning he could be fired for any infraction in the next year. Chief Taylor is the second community affairs supervisor in recent months to face scrutiny. Okay. Having been a member of the New York City Police Department for 20 years, the Community Affairs Bureau or division or whatever they're calling it this day, it's a scam. The people that are assigned to these places are not go-getters. They're scam artists. They hide all day and they tell these community leaders what they want to hear, and they'll get them permits for parades and cookouts and things like that. The reality is they're not doing police work. And this chief, if he was a cop or an underling, would have been fired and prosecuted very easily for this. And there has been cases where NYPD members have been fired for stealing time. For this guy to keep his job and just simply a slap on the wrist and to give back some of the money and get docked 60 days vacation, to me, shows that he's hooked up and he probably has friends in very high places. For more behind the scenes NYPD stories, be sure to check out my new book, NYPD Behind the Blue Wall of Silence, available on Amazon. I'm retired NYPD detective turned author Vic Ferrari with Walter Sterling on the other side of midnight.
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2: Really took a lot of nerve for somebody to call up and say, well, what you said about Bermuda, it's not scientific, it's not true. How dare you? I'm Walter Sterling. I'm not going to go on here with wackiness. Bermuda is a unique island. Scientists have discovered why a small volcanic island, Bermuda, in the middle of the Atlantic is still sitting high above the ocean floor. A team of Carnegie Institution and Yale University revealed that a hidden structure under Bermuda, formed after the area's final volcanic eruption, has secretly kept the island above the sea since prehistoric times. Don't argue with me about nonsense. Nick, welcome to the Red Apple Audio Networks, The Other Side of Midnight.
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3: Thanks for taking my call. I have something kind of related to that. I'm looking at what I think what might be a possible October surprise in the midterm elections. And that is the recent reports claiming that the severity of Mexico City sinking at this alarming rate may cause the evacuation of 22 million people from Mexico City when buildings starts collapsing and people have to go somewhere. And I know where they're going to go. So I believe that we need to be looking at this right now And
2: why is it sinking? Why is it sinking? Is it because of Televisa, or is it because of their romantic soap operas? Why is it sinking?
3: Well, it was built on an aquifer and clay soil that is on top of the aquifer.
2: Yeah.
3: And over the, I guess, last 100 years, the aquifer has been depleted to an alarming rate, and it's very low now, and the soil is not holding the structures, and the whole thing is sinking. And they're saying 7/8 of an inch a month.
2: Whoa.
3: And and they've got satellite photos to prove how much it's sinking. And it was like 35 feet.
2: Whoa. So you believe that the largest population city in North America, that those people are going to be forced to leave, and they're going to come where? To America. Walter Sterling, Red Apple Audio Networks, The Other Side of Midnight.
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5: The Trump-Xi meeting ends. I'm Chris DeMeo, Fox News. President Trump has wrapped up his first meeting of the two-day summit with Chinese officials. Fox's Aisha Hosni is in Beijing with more on what was said during the talks.
6: The Chinese have put out a couple of different statements about this meeting, and some of them feel a little bit pre-planned, things that they maybe knew were going to be talked about. One of them, though, has really been raising some eyebrows, and it's the one on Taiwan. And they basically said, almost like a warning, that as long as the U.S. has the right policy on Taiwan, then the relations will continue with stability. There was some thinking heading into this meeting that the Chinese may try to ask for concessions on the Taiwan issue in order to offer up potentially helping putting pressure on Iran to come to a deal. The president has said multiple times now that he doesn't need anybody's help.
5: Fox's Aisha Hosni in Beijing. So far, the president and White House have yet to make any comments on what was discussed in the meeting. Well, a CIA employee claims that there was a cover-up within the intelligence community over COVID-19.
7: That man's name was James Erdman. He's a CIA career employee who was responsible for leading investigations into the origins of the COVID-19 pandemic. He testified that in August of 2021, the intel community was prepared to declare that COVID did start as a leak from a Chinese lab. But he says Dr. Anthony Fauci, quote, injected himself into those conversations and, quote, significantly influenced them until the lab leak determination was changed by the intel community to a neutral theory. But the CIA is pushing back hard on the way this hearing went down, telling Fox News in part, quote, this proceeding amounts to nothing more than dishonest political theater.
5: Fox's Bill Malusian on Capitol Hill. Stocks finishing the day mixed, the Dow dropping 67 points, the Nasdaq and S&P finishing higher. 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

0: right. Everybody's very excited. It's 7 minutes past the hour. 7 minutes past the hour. The biggest all-night show in American radio. During a 2000 appearance on Larry King Live, John Ramsey came in ready for a courtroom meltdown. The former lead detective, Steve Thomas, just sat there looking completely unimpressed at John Ramsey. As John went into full defense mode, Thomas calmly turned to Patsy and asked a question that seemed to make her completely retreat. She was asked, why did her handwriting suddenly change after the murder? Awfully tense. Why did her handwriting suddenly change after the murder? This is not solved. The JFK assassination is not solved. There was a raid on Tulsi Gabbard's office to take the JFK files. Some think it was to take them back, that Tulsi Gabbard's office had stolen them from the CIA. And then they were released by the president's order to release all of the files. But we didn't see all of those files. The files that were released, you're looking as to why did they withhold these for 50 years? Why they? Well, I think I saw why they withheld them. It wasn't just because Nixon was in town, Bush was in town. It wasn't because of that. It was because it was clear the CIA knew about Lee Harvey Oswald, knew who he was. And if you think about America in 1970, I realize at your age you remember it vividly. You were in your 50s. You remember that if the CIA had known about Lee Harvey Oswald and the passion that many people had for JFK, they would have never forgiven the CIA for not stopping it. They would have believed the CIA could have stopped it. They knew about Lee Harvey Oswald. Why the hell didn't he stop it? But in light of history, with the gift of history, nobody's mad at the CIA for knowing Lee Harvey Oswald. Nobody expected them to stop Lee Harvey Oswald today. They had a lot of other things going on, like the Bay of Pigs. A lot of other things going on. Russia. The balance of power, the balance of interest was so completely different. The paranoia was never toward our government in 1962. The paranoia was toward Russia. Russia. The Russian threat. The Iron Curtain countries, forcing countries to eat borscht and not allowing people to leave. I never understood, by the way, about countries like North Korea and the Soviet Union. I never understood why they didn't want their people to leave. Why would they keep them there under such draconian measures? It's not cheap to keep people under lock and key. But that's a different conversation. They have yet to release all the information they have on JFK. But whatever they had, whatever the CIA had, it is believed that Tulsi Gabbard's office borrowed it, had it, and then they went in and seized it back today. That's one theory. But I don't believe it's been solved. I don't believe that situation's been solved for a second. The best theory I've heard, and I'm going to have the author on who wrote the screenplay. He's a director. He's a movie director who understands everything about special effects. I want you to think for a moment about the Zapruder film on JFK. Think about it. When you see that horrible shot to Kennedy's head, you see the blood explode on Kennedy's forehead. For a few seconds, you see the sun hit his head, and there's a reflection of bright light. Not a blood reflection. That doesn't reflect bright light. Foil reflects bright light. And if you want to stage a gunshot in a movie, you use a device that has a base of foil, and on top of it is a bubble filled with fake blood. And it's got a detonator in it. You push a button and it explodes. And it looks like something shot the person. This director, this film director, says that's what happened at Dealey Plaza. Somebody detonated a phony device on Kennedy's head. It exploded. The sunlight was caught, definitely caught at that moment on his forehead. And it's hard to say who detonated it, but it could have been his wife. Why would they have done this? This movie director, I'll get him on the show. I had him on the show once before for like an hour. He told the most incredible story you ever heard in your life. His premise, I'll let him tell the rest of it. His premise is that there were no shots fired in Dealey Plaza. None. None. But he does say that Officer Tippett was shot. That Officer Tippett was shot. Now, the thing you and I didn't know about Officer Tippett is that his nickname in the police department in Dallas was JFK, because he looked exactly like JFK. You see where this could go. He did die. There needed to be somebody in on that stretcher, in that ambulance, in that coffin. What happened to Kennedy? That's a story. I'll let him tell it. But the premise is there were no shots fired that day. Now let's talk about the Ramseys. The Ramsey, that has never been settled. You and I have never been comfortable with the JonBenet Ramsey story. And I'd like to hear your theories as to what you think happened to JonBenet Ramsey. Because, again, this doesn't make sense. No, I don't think the brother did it. Absolutely not. He was a little kid. He was like 7 years old. There's no way that happened. But then, I don't know, how come you and I didn't know this? Did you know that JonBenet Ramsey had two older siblings? Did you know they had two step siblings, including an older brother? I didn't know that till this week. I had no idea. Let's you and I talk. 800-848-9222, 800-848-9222 with Tom. Welcome to the other side of midnight.
1: Morning.
0: Good morning.
1: All right, two things about the fortune telling, how you said it was all full of crap. The first one I'll be really brief on. You know, a lot of people in high places always went to fortune tellers.
0: Yes, I know. Like God, Mrs. Reagan. All right. Mrs. Reagan.
1: Okay, so, all right, so there's that. Now, another way how I know it's not all crap is because I had a girlfriend that used to do cards, and what she told me was the way how you know somebody isn't full of crap is when the cards that they use, they have to be passed down. It can't just be a pack that you just go to the store and buy. They got to be old and passed down. And another thing is to, if the person doesn't ask you for money, then that's a clue that it's real, you know?
0: Oh, I believe if they don't ask you for money, then they believe in it. It's spiritual. It's not fraud. It's not fraud on almost any level. Yes, I totally agree. Your girlfriend's absolutely right. Did she ever do this with you?
1: Oh, yeah, she did many times, and she always told me, I'm glad you asked, she always told me what the outcome was, but there was this one time that she would never tell me what the outcome was. She, no matter what I did or said, she would never tell me.
0: And, did that scare you? Did that scare you?
1: Yeah, crappy things happened shortly after that.
0: What, you got married to her?
1: She knew.
0: Is that what happened?
1: No, we weren't married. No, we weren't married.
0: But was that the crappy thing that happened?
1: No. I don't want to get into that.
0: No. Sorry.
1: Crappy things happened after that reading. So she knew what she was doing, you know.
0: And how long were you with this woman?
1: 10 years.
0: Whoa. But that is interesting, and I respect the fact that she did this because she believed in it and that she didn't take money for it. That should have made you feel okay.
1: No. What she was telling me is that that's how you know when somebody is real. The cards have to be passed down.
0: Right. And no money.
1: And the person that uses those passed down cards don't ask you for money. That's a very good clue that somebody really knows what they're doing. They're not full of crap.
0: Exactly. Well, Tom, I appreciate that information. Now, let's see. You live in Jersey. Where do you get pizza, Tom?
1: You always ask me this, and I always tell you.
0: Yes.
1: Montana's. And Pizza Master.
0: There you go. But don't say it.
1: I know.
0: Don't say it. Then we're not friends. Thanks not, very much not. For the call. Thank you for the call. E. Frank, welcome to the other side of midnight. Sir, what can we do for you tonight at 800-848-9222? Hi.
2: Mandela, 2 days ago when I was discussing that other topic. But, you know, I just called because you were talking about the topic about psychics being, it's illegal to be a psychic in the United States or to, you know, but some psychics do have parallel psychological certification from their state, but that's another story in my opinion. But I just called because my grandmother was a seer. She naturally was inhibited with the ability to see the future and many other things.
0: And do you believe it? Like, do you believe that?
2: Well, she also used to read the tarot. She used to read tarot from many famous people in Brazil. And she, including the former Columbia University master's degree student at that time, was Bill de Blasio, believe it or not. And you know, she.
0: I can't believe that he went to Columbia. I would have figured a community college at best.
2: I guess. But, you know, she also said she wouldn't charge, only she would ask the person for a donation if they wanted. And she would never tell the truth about certain things. She would shut her mouth when she would see something. But she told me she was born with the ability. I don't have the ability, Walter. I don't see anything. I don't have the psychic abilities. But my grandmother did have them. And she would read, and she would say, this is a philosophical game that I play to help people. I don't use this to predict the future or hurt anyone or tell anyone what to do. So I would just say to you, Walter, that some people believe that being a psychic is a good thing. I don't believe in that. I believe in the Holy Bible, but I don't think that maybe you know that maybe people should be arrested for doing that only if they are giving bad advice.
0: Yeah, or committing fraud. And I thank you very much for the call. Thanks for the call. 800-848-9222. 800-848-9222. Oh, look at this. My God, I actually have to do stuff now. Jeez, always. This is exhausting. This is an exhausting job, but I am fascinated by the JonBenet Ramsey case, as are you, 25, 30 years later. You convinced that we know anything? No. And I'm not convinced of that story. I'd be much more convinced if they were committed, if the Ramseys had been committed to saying, a person broke in. Here's all the evidence. This was a horrible thing that happened. By the way, there's a freaking pedophile handyman nearby, did work in our house. We let him in. He had a key to the house. I think it's wrapped in their guilt. I think they know exactly who did it, and they were complicit in giving that horrible person access to their daughter. I'm Walter Sterling at 800-848-9222. 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
5: Taylor Swift's company has filed 3 trademark applications with the U.S. Patent and Trademark Office. Josh Gerben, a trademark lawyer, says it's about protecting Swift's identity in the AI era.
6: If she's able to own a trademark on her voice and the sound of her voice, she could theoretically stop the AI platforms from creating content using her voice in any capacity.
5: Gerben admits the filing aims to use trademark law to cover a legal gray area created by artificial intelligence.
6: She might be able to argue that because her voice is protected as a trademark, that new song that the AI is generating is actually a violation of her trademark rights, whereas it wouldn't really have been a violation of copyright rights.
5: 2 applications cover sound trademarks for the phrases, hey, it's Taylor Swift, and hey, it's Taylor. A third seeks protection for a specific photograph of Swift. I'm James Flippin, and this is the Worldwide News Network.
7: Paid for client portrayal and endorsement. The choice of a lawyer is an important decision and should not be based solely upon advertisements.
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0: 800-848-9222, 800-848-9222. The JonBenet Ramsey case, still not solved, one of the great mysteries of our time. The Savannah Guthrie mom case, still not solved. Mystery about Savannah Guthrie's mom is this. She's about to go hosting a new game show at NBC. And they held up production until Savannah was ready. And now Savannah's ready. Are you crazy? If my mother had been disappeared in a kidnapping or murder or something like that, would I ever be ready to host a game show? No. No, I wouldn't. I'd never be in that mood. And even if I was, would a viewer be in the mood to watch me? Because every nanosecond that you're going to look at Savannah Guthrie, what are you going to be thinking about? You're going to be thinking about, oh my God, her mother. And what do we know about that kidnapping? Next to nothing, except there was some blood on the porch. Well, that's an ugly picture right there. There was 84-year-old woman. There was blood on the porch. And then everybody's making fun of the sheriff. No, forget about the sheriff. Somebody dragged that woman out of that house, or two people, and threw her in a van and took her away. And I believe what happened is that at some point pretty early on, she died. 84, bloodstained, she died. They weren't expecting the heart attack or the insulin to run out. That is not what the kidnappers expected. Now, they can't do anything. If you're a kidnapper, what do you need? You need a live body. They didn't have a live body. They did not have the prestige. They could not produce a live body, and therefore they had nothing to leverage with. The first thing they said was, well, let me know that my mother's okay. Let me find out that my mother's okay. And they couldn't do that. And then they said, we want $10 million. And they said, we're not going to give you $10 million until you prove you have my mother, one, and that she's still alive, two. Well, they haven't been able to do that. I believe she died, and that gave them a big problem. I also believe she died in Mexico. I suspect that the kidnappers took her, threw her in a van. 10 minutes later, an hour later, they went to check, and she was dead. And they were close to the border. They knew how to get across the border. It's not a rock-hard border. It's a porous border. And if you're Mexican, and if you have enough pesos, you probably can pay to get across that border. Then place your calls. Say, we have your mother. The answer, yeah, let me talk to her. Okay. And that was the end of it. I believe that Savannah knows that's the end of it. I believe she knows that her mom has to be dead. Every FBI person would have said to her, no, your mother would have to be dead or else they would have produced her. And it's a terrible thing. Now she's all happy and she wants to host a game show on NBC. They've announced it. They're going to do it. I say too soon. I say I'd like to hear the end of the kidnapping story because now there's psychological dissonance. We will always think of what happened to her mother because there's no answer. The same way we think about, I'm not so sure we know how Kennedy was killed. There's way too many, 1,000 conflicting theories. If we had the truth, it would boom. It would settle down in 2 seconds. Our brains would settle down in 2 seconds. If you looked at all the conflicting theories on JFK, all of them, they all make sense. Would the CIA want him dead? Yeah. Would the Federal Reserve, the Rothschilds want him dead? Well, yeah, he wanted to end the Federal Reserve, which was their, and still is, their secret bank. It's astonishing how they got away with that. Would the military want him dead? Yeah. The Mafia want him dead? Yeah, the Mafia would really want him dead because brother was putting the Mafia out of business. They'd want him dead. And especially since the mob helped him get elected by getting him votes in Chicago. He squelched on his promise. And, yeah, and, you know, I don't mess with the mob. Walter Sterling does not mess with the mob. I think pretty much usually it's as long as I don't want anything from the boys, they don't want anything from me. If the mob is in my neighborhood, that tends to be a good thing. with respect, the trash is picked up. There are no problems on the street. And if a gangster's grandmother lives on your block, that is the safest block in the world outside of Sweden. Nothing's going to happen on that block if a gangster's grandmother is on that block. Safest place could be. There are many good reasons to have the mob. Just don't ask them for anything. Just you do not have any transactions with them at all. You will lose. The mob is a casino. You enter that casino, the casino always wins. You do business with JP Morgan Chase. You do business with any commercial bank. What happens? The bank always wins. You're never going. Yeah, that's the problem with Bitcoin. The Bitcoin is trying very hard to avoid the banks, doing everything they can to work outside of the banks. Well, sorry, JP Morgan Chase is going to win. Not some guy named, Yamaguchi, who invented something in a phony mine about 20 years ago with a password that you and I are never going to be able to get. And if the guy who has the password dies, that's the end of all the money. Got it? 800-848-9222. You and I are going over the major conspiracy theories of our time. And you can participate in any one of these theories with your solution. Because one of the great things about conspiracy theories that are unsolved is that every single person who hears about it must have a theory. Our brains cannot settle down on an unsolved mystery. We cannot settle down on an unsolved mystery. I'm Walter Sterling on KDKA WABC in New York, and in Chicago, Sean Compton's WGN.

0: I'm James Parker, and this is Florida Story.
1: Oh, thank you. Okay, for our first Florida story, I just want to touch on this whole Jeffrey Epstein thing and not necessarily the conspiracy theory angle of this, but a lot of weird stuff happened up in New York and a lot of weird stuff happened over in his private island in the Caribbean with the weird dome temple and everything. But Florida has their nasty little fingerprints on this, and that goes back to the charges he pled guilty to, that deal he got. That was in Florida back in 2008. And at the Palm Beach County Jail, he had some interesting purchases on his ledger that included some size 5 women's panties. Now, why would he need that? Of course, he can't fit into them. But the thought process is that perhaps he needed that on his inventory to explain why he had some. But what he actually had was he bribed some guys to go get him some panties from the laundry of the women's jail, which women were in the same facility he was in. And they got him the panties that way. Super gross. But in this whole nasty, perverted mess, Florida has its say.
2: Wait, Hold my beer.
1: What is it? For our next Florida story, we're going to go see how our neighbors in Parkland are doing. Well, they had a scare because there was a guy in his backyard in Parkland. And lo and behold, a panther jumps over the fence. And I mean a fully grown 60-pound lion. So he runs inside, slides the patio door shut, calls the cops, scares the panther off. It runs into someone else's backyard. So the cops show up and they're like, I'm sorry, I don't have any panther training. Thank you very much. So the wildlife guy comes out there and some hoss jumps into a backyard with a tranquilizer gun, takes it down. And when it falls asleep, now they have to find the guy who owns it. It's not a wild panther. It's well fed and groomed and clean and all that. So they know it's a private panther. Turns out it belongs to a guy named Tyrone Spong, and he has an interesting job title. I've never heard of this one before. He is the World Boxing Organization Latino Heavyweight Champion. Yeah, he's the boxing champion, just the Latinos. I didn't know that was a thing. Good job, Florida. Hold my beer.
2: Hold my beer.
1: For our next Florida story, we have Okaloosa County. It's unincorporated Okaloosa County. So that tells me it's probably like right outside of Fort Walton, Destin somewhere. And a 20-year-old Florida man has had a strained relationship with his girlfriend lately. He thinks that she's been seeing another guy. She's not answering his calls. He's getting super jealous. Finally, she answers his call. He's like, I need to talk to you now. Come by my work now. She's like, I don't think this is a good time. He goes, no, now's it. Now, come by now. So fine. She comes by and she's driving some other dude's car. Turns out he works at an excavating company. He goes and gets one of those giant front end loaders, fills it with dirt. And then drives up to the car and she's saying, no, no, don't dump it. And he's like, get out the way or I'm going to dump it on you too. So she gets out the way. He dumps all this dirt on the car. The driver's side window is down, so it kind of wrecks the car. He gets arrested for the destruction of property. I always love these stories. You had to dump dirt on the car. You could have just broke up with her.
2: Hold my beer.
1: For our next Florida story, we go back over to the Palm Beach area where one of these Yankees decides that he's going to pull up his retirement stakes, take his money, and move down to Florida where the weather's nice and the taxes are even nicer. And the plight of the Casamano family, stereotypical Jersey name, isn't it? Is an unfortunate one because when they put down over $700,000 for their dream home on the beach, what they didn't know was the lady that had the gigantic parcel of land next to them likes to feed the birds. And I don't mean throw bread to ducks. She puts hundreds of pounds of dog food in the big field between their houses because she wants to attract these flocks of turkeys. Well, it does attract the turkeys, which attracts the vultures. And then after a while, these vultures are so ugly and nasty and violent that they're the only birds eating up all the dog food. And she keeps putting it out anyway. There's another unfortunate thing about vultures is they don't stop eating when they're full. So what you have is about 400 vultures eating, pooping, and puking.

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2: However, now they have a show in Chicago coming up in a few days, and they're going to swap out those jets for some fresh jets. But as far as I'm concerned, that was a Florida miracle. Hold my beer.
3: Hold my beer.
2: Florida man had a pretty tough Wednesday. He's 55 years old, goes into the local Walmart in Pinellas Park, goes over to the wine rack, grabs a $7 bottle of wine, takes it into the men's room, goes to the handicap stall, opens the wine, chugs the entire bottle of wine, throws it in the trash can on his way out of the bathroom, and then proceeds to try and walk out the door. But security was on him. They stopped him. Hey, were you going to pay for that bottle of wine you chunked in the handicap stall? Yeah, sure. I was going to pay for it. No, you weren't. So he's charged with petty larceny. But if you're 55 years old and you can't come up with $7 for some discount wine on a Wednesday, perhaps you've made some bad choices in life. Hold my beer.
3: Hold my beer.
2: For our next Florida story, we go to West Palm Beach, Florida, where a Florida mom, 28 years old, and they had some rezoning that took this Florida mom student from the school that she was previously in into a school that she didn't really want her kid to go to. And so in a online video chat with a neighbor, she threatened to shoot up the school. Neighbor alerts the authorities. So now I don't know who's more ridiculous. Because for one thing, lady, you know what's going on in the news. You shouldn't be threatening to shoot up schools. They're going to have to take this very serious. On the other hand, she's just a mom letting off some steam. A school shooter has never been a 28-year-old mom upset about rezoning. So let's everyone just tap the brakes on everybody else. Florida, hold my beer.
3: Hold my beer.
2: For our last Florida story, we go down to Orlando, Florida, where a 42-year-old Florida man was found dead in the parking lot of an adult bar. Turns out his name is Stephen Robert Walker. We don't have a whole lot of information on why he died, but when you spell out an ordinary American citizen's name like that, he either sounds like a country singer or a serial killer. Stephen Robert Walker. He could be number 3 on the country billboard right now or number 3 on the FBI most wanted list. But hopefully, if you're found dead in the parking lot of a topless bar, chances are you died happy.
3: Hold my beer.
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6: Hey, Walter Sterling, this is your cousin Breezy. Listen, I think that it's time that you took a little break, so I'm going to play a song that I actually introduced years ago. So, Walter, hit the trail, and I'll take care.

0: Edward is our guest. Edward is an expert on international affairs. Tonight, the President of the United States and the President of China are meeting, President Xi and President Trump. What do you make of this meeting, Edward? What do you make of this? Is this good for us? I find the timing interesting.
1: Oh, yeah. Hi, Walter. Good morning. Yeah, those are good questions. You know, this meeting is following on the October meeting that he had with President Xi. And, you know, they're just trying to jockey, if you will, the way I see it. Therefore, you know, they each talk about stability and partnership, you know, but they view it differently. China wants to overtake the U.S. as quickly as they can, and in all areas, you know, technology particularly. And the U.S. Just wants to see China buying more from us, you know, trying to do more trade, if you will. But the Chinese are very wily, and they've got their own challenges. So it's very, very interesting here what's happening. But each has the different view of stability. Trump's idea and our U.S. idea is to try to buy time to, you know, pick up the pace and ensure that China doesn't become, replace us leading the global order, you know. And China thinks they have a pretty good chance, because if you look at it from their perspective, they see the U.S., you know, with division in our own country politically, division with relations with the EU. They see the U.S. maybe backsliding and giving up its position as being the leader of the world order, you see. So each side is looking at it differently, but they need to contain each side. And my fear in all of this, I'll just finish with this quickly, is that Trump cannot blink on Taiwan. He just cannot do that. And I don't think he will, but that's good. Anyway, there we go.
0: What is our position on Taiwan?
1: Our position is we don't, you know, come out and support their independence directly. We don't do that. We just keep hands off. But we don't at the same time say that, you know, obviously, that China should take them over. But last year, we did an $11 billion arms deal with Taiwan. And this year, they expect to do a $14 billion arms deal. There's $25 billion in arms, you know, between last year and this year. And you know, so we're supporting Taiwan. We really are. And that's why this buildup in the South China Sea going down into the Indo-Pacific that China has embarked on, you know, controlling that strategic waterway all the way from Korea and Japan down into India, you know. China wants to dominate that, and it's causing problems for us. But there are other issues on the table. I mean, the rare earth minerals issue is really key, because China has enormous quantities of rare earth minerals that are just, you know, really, really critical for AI chips and, you know, data centers, high-speed switching, the galeniums, the antimonies, these rare earth minerals are just really, really needed, you know, for the high-speed, very high-speed chips technology.
0: Are you afraid our president is going to make a mistake? What are they negotiating, anything, or is this a social meeting?
1: Well, each side has you know what they want, what they want to get out of it. For example, you know, Trump wants more trade, and the Chinese say, well, fine, you know, buy our electric vehicles. We lead the world in electric vehicle production.
0: That's sad.
1: China's selling really quality electric cars in China for between 8,000 and 20,000. They could sell electric cars here at $10,000 less than the GM Bolt, you know. But the auto industry is up in arms here. They've got 100% tariffs on Chinese vehicles, you know, the electric vehicles. So it's all of this is what, you know, where the direction is going.
0: I just find the timing to be interesting because even though they may have committed to it back in October, we're in the middle of a situation with Iran. And I don't like him not paying attention to Iran. Am I crazy?
1: No, he's paying a really, really keen attention to Iran. In fact, I mentioned that to you about this replenishment of the forces and the arms there over the past month during the ceasefire. We're really building up that part of the world. And we have the three carrier task forces there and the assault force with the 5,000 Marines or whatever. And so that part of they really got their eye on that part of the world. And it's either compromise or its escalation. So we're kind of on tenterhooks right now, just trying to see where that goes. Well, but China is not helping us. They will not help us in Iran.
0: Why?
1: Because right now they have put solar energy to power there in their country. They put on about 300 gigawatts of solar, and that's equivalent to about 200 nuclear power plants in the U.S. So they're way ahead of us that way, and they're not needing the oil that they were. They've got six tankers right now that are anchored together in the strait that are you know just holding, you know. But they're not going to expend political capital. They support Iran. They're in Iran's corner, and they're not going.
0: Well, that turned out to be a bad bet. Well, supporting Iran turned out to be a bad bet. We blew up all of their leaders. We blew up half of the country. What would look like success at the end of this meeting? What would look like success as President Trump leaves China in a few days and we look at what he's done? What would be a success?
1: A success would get some kind of deal for the rare earth minerals. It would get, you know, a recognition that they cut back on their fentanyl production that goes to Mexico and it gets turned into pills, counterfeit pills here. So they'll give on that. I'm sure they'll give on that. The rare earth minerals they've been helping a little bit. They've been giving individual companies licenses to purchase certain rare earth minerals. Trump wants a general overall U.S. license that anyone can buy under, but it's unlikely that they'll go that far. Taiwan, I'm pretty sure they'll stay away from. And Iran, they'll stay away from also, I don't think. But China right now is a net importer of goods. I'm sorry, a net exporter of goods. They and services, they need to buy more from the outside world. They're not. And Trump sees that as a giant market that he needs to crack, which is why he brought all CEOs with him on the trip, you know?
0: Right. Exactly. Well, this is Edward Jones, a great friend of the show. He's the only person I know who can explain international activities, international news, international diplomacy, and have it make sense to me, a simple-minded person who went to Syracuse University. Edward, I appreciate you being up at this hour. I thank you for being a midnight misfit, and thank you for calling in. Red Apple Audio Networks, the other side of midnight, 800-848-9222.
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3: Extra. Opponents of California's proposed billionaire tax say they've collected enough signatures to qualify two countermeasures for the November ballot. They believe the proposed countermeasures would block or at least weaken the controversial tax initiative. The initiative would impose a one-time 5% tax on the assets of California residents with more than $1 billion. I'm James Flippin, and this is the Worldwide News Network.
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0: Rich, you're on the Other Side of Midnight with Walter Sterling. Hi.
14: Hey, Walt. With all this, these conspiracy theories about killing high-end people, presidents, you know, when mobsters get wiped out, people say, one less mobster, right? And when these gang members shoot each other, one less gang member. So we're intent on finding the killers, but don't we have people like kind of Charles Bronson or like a Dexter that are tired of these chronic criminals that keep getting arrested and let out? And let's say they just disappear one day. Don't we have people that'll do that?
0: Yes. Tragically, we have vigilante laws, which make it very difficult to get away with that. Yes, we have Charles Bronson types in the world, in our country. I'm sure we do. What was that one with a very sophisticated, urbane guy who would just take care of problems for people? What was that show? It was a CBS show. Anyway, yes, we have those people. The problem is that any time one of those cases has gone to court, it never works out well for the guy.
14: Yeah, but it seems like somehow some secret group that will never get caught, that will get rid of these nasty people that keep causing problems and be done with it. But that's not the society we live in. I realize that.
0: No, it's not. But you're a good call. Thank you very much for listening to The Other Side of Midnight with Walter Sterling at 800-843-9222. Oh, my gosh, there's Ernest. I can't believe Ernest in New Haven. Welcome to The Other Side of Midnight.
15: Good evening. I have a question in regards to this fraud out of Minnesota with the Somalians. How do these people, or who trained these people with the paperwork? Who allocated them to show them the paperwork? Who's behind the scenes say, fill this form out? You know what I mean? They don't come from Somalia with no recollection or no recollection training. You know what I mean? Somebody here wanted them to be used for this fraud, and it makes me sick that these people ripped us off to the tunes of millions, and there's people behind it that go right to the top. And I think Barack Obama had a lot to do with it. His presidency had a lot to do with it.
0: When you put together a fraud like this involving dozens of individuals, and you say to them, we want you to run your business this way, and you kick back this amount of money to us, and you keep this amount of money, you don't need a lot of people doing the paperwork. You need a handful. And then you go to person after person in a community, and you say, we've taken care of the paperwork for you. All you have to do is sign on to a bank account for this, quote, business. and the money will flow through. You keep X amount. We'll keep an eye on your accounts. We take this amount. Don't worry. We'll take care of the paperwork. If you've been making $22.5 all your life, some clown comes in an okay suit and says, now you'll make $150,000 a year. All you have to do is, like, once or twice a month, you just have to open up this room in this crappy office building, put up a sign that says Mr. Daycare, and you'll get $150,000 a year. Don't worry, you don't have to do anything. Just open up a bank account. Well, that's not going to be hard to make happen. And then you're funneling all of the money and all of the big cheese stuff through one or two people in a state, one or two people in a county. You could have hundreds of people doing it for you. The more people you get to do it for you, the more money you're going to make. But they really don't have to do it. They don't have to be taught anything other than to sign their name.
15: Wow.
0: Right? That's it. Hey, thanks for the call. Thanks for listening. 800-848-9222. Dan, welcome to the other side of midnight.
16: Hey, good morning. Hey, you know what we need? I don't know. I'm sure you've seen the movie Star Chamber with Michael Douglas.
0: Yes.
16: That's what we need. Except we don't, the majority of the, well, I live right, I'm 60 feet from the Chirac border. And the city is full of liberal judges that just let these crooks out. In and it's like a revolving door. The cops arrest them. They're home for dinner.
0: And the thing that puzzles
16: here.
0: Go ahead, Dave. Go ahead. No, you go ahead.
16: No, I was going to say that the reason Cavalier Johnson is saying that crime statistics are down is because he's taken felonies and just turned them into misdemeanors. That some of the assaults that are going on downtown.
0: Oh, you're absolutely right. You're absolutely right, Dan.
16: That if people would go to heyjackass.com.
0: Thank you for the call. 800-848-9222. What puzzles me about judges who suddenly turn felonies into misdemeanors, what is their motivation? Is it so we can say crime is down? And they get reelected? Is that it? They're going to make the streets less safe. They're going to make our community less safe. They're going to make our schools less safe just so they can get reelected. Is that really enough? Are they that corrupt? Are they that ego-driven? Are they that narcissistic that making their town, their city, their schools less safe is worth getting elected to a judgeship? Unless there's things about judgeships I don't understand. Is that possible? I could understand if maybe some people from the community gave them strudel, but it would seem that they must be getting much more than a local cherry pie, a visit to the Lions Club where they get a free dinner. There must be something much more that they're getting. And how they hide that, how they funnel that, I'll never understand. And I don't want to understand. It's as corrupt as could be. Are they really just interested in that title to make them big deals on the golf course, the tennis court? Terrifying to me. Terrifying. How could a judge want a criminal back on the street? How could a judge? It's not because they're liberals. It's because they're idiots. 800-848-9222. Red Apple Audio Networks, the other side of midnight.
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18: President in China. I'm Ted Lindner, Fox News. President Trump meeting with China's president.

0: President Xi Jinping for about 2 hours. When asked by a reporter how the meeting went, President Trump responding, quote, "It was great." China state media reporting that during the meeting, Xi warned President Trump that differences over Taiwan could bring the U.S. and China to clashes or conflict, and the facts have shown time and again that trade wars have no winner. Fox Business's Edward Lawrence is there. And was there when the president first arrived.
1: When he landed, the president was met with a lot of fanfare. There were 300 Chinese children waving U.S. and Chinese flags. And coming off Air Force One, trailing behind was Elon Musk and Jensen Huang, the CEO of NVIDIA. Having them come down the stairs shows the Chinese President Trump is serious about business.
0: Meantime, the U.S. and China have been on odds on several issues, including tariffs. President Trump has partly blamed Beijing for fentanyl overdoses in the U.S. in the last few years. Secretary of State Marco Rubio also with the president traveling to China.
2: It's a big, powerful country. It's going to continue to grow. But we're going to have interests of ours that are going to be in conflict with interests of theirs. And to avoid wars and maintain peace and stability in the world, we're going to have to manage those.
0: Rubio aboard Air Force One speaking to Fox's Sean Hannity. And President Trump said earlier this week that the ceasefire with Iran is on life support and that the latest Iranian peace proposal was, quote, totally unacceptable. But speaking during an anti-fraud event, Vice President J.D. Vance remains optimistic, saying he's still seeing progress.
3: The fundamental question is, do we make enough progress that we satisfy the president's red line? And the red line is very simple. He needs to feel confident that we've put a number of protections in place such that Iran will never have a nuclear weapon.
0: Iran has accused the U.S. of having unreasonable demands. 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

0: All right, Dave Scott is an expert on all things UFO, extraterrestrials. He runs a radio show and a YouTube channel called Spaced Out Radio. If you want to hear his shows, go to YouTube, Spaced Out Radio. Terrific shows. He covers this from a very different perspective. He's a journalist. He is a news person. He deals in facts. He has strong opinions, thank God. But he also bases them on facts, the latest information. This has been a very big week for you, Dave Scott. Not only are you Canadian, but you are one of the few experts on UFOs as the wave of information keeps hitting you over and over again from the release of the United States of America secret UFO files. I'd like more of your thoughts, more of your opinions, and to demand to know why Canada has not released theirs.
1: Well, that's because we have a lot more troubles going on here. But Japan released their files and is going to be starting to release their files. Their defense agencies coming out saying that they are going to be starting to put out their videos and their information in conjunction with the United States. And I think we're actually going to see, you know, the UFO balls rolling down the road here as more countries are going to jump on board. I don't see a lot of the Commonwealth countries doing it because, you know, let's face it, the Commonwealth is a little bit stuffy when it comes to things like this, but more open-minded countries, yeah, why not? I mean, Walter, we also have a little bit of breaking news from earlier today where allegedly after a CIA hearing about the about a whistleblower named James Erdman III testifying in front of Rand Paul and many others in Congress, it was basically just a smoke show for some weird things going on where Erdman basically was saying that he worked for programs in a place called DIG. Have you ever heard of DIG?
0: No, this is a whole new theory.
1: Well, under the ODNI, which is the Office of the Department of National Intelligence, the Director's Initiative Group, otherwise known as DIG, does investigations on all types of programs, including they have been investigating whether or not the whole COVID the COVID issue was coming from a lab in China or not, whether it was leaked or whether it naturally grew. But one of the things that he talked about, this Erdman, about the whistleblowers, was that he also got into the UFO/UAP files, saying that the CIA had been monitoring illegally DIG investigators, so Directors Initiative Group investigators, on their telephones, their smartphones, their computers at work, their iPads, looking for information, which is apparently illegal to be spying on people while they are executing duties of a different government department. So the CIA has itself in a world of hurt right now, and they're actually defending their actions, saying that the whistleblowers need to be followed up on and that we should be able to watch over them to see what they are saying publicly or, more importantly, privately.
0: Now, do you know what happened with Tulsi Gabbard's office today?
1: Yes, this happened in conjunction while Tulsi Gabbard's office was allegedly being raided by CIA officials who were taking all sorts of files that she had that she was getting ready to declassify, whether it was the JFK assassination files, UFO files, MK Ultra files, which was a mind control program that many believe that the CIA and others are still using to this date. So it is actually quite odd that this is all going on. And here's my theory on it, Walter. I truly believe because Donald Trump released the UFO files, or basically said, hey, let's release what we got, I think it has started an intelligence war within Langley, within Washington, D.C., and the Pentagon, and this is going to get a whole lot uglier.
0: I find it interesting that his appointee, Tulsi Gabbard, that this happened to her office while he's out of town. The teenagers were taking over the house while dad's out of town.
1: And you're right, but I think it also is showing that these agency groups like the CIA are trying to flex their power, trying to flex their ability, saying, we're bigger than you, we're stronger than you, you will do what we say, and it's not going to be the other way around. If you have files that we're going to take, we are going to create an investigation, and we have the chance to make life a living hell for you. It doesn't matter which seat you sit on. I think we are starting to see something really ugly transforming here, and this could get very ugly and dirty indeed.
0: I don't think that they, the hidden government, the secret government, likes Tulsi Gabbard. I don't think they've liked her for one second for two reasons. One, I believe she's honest. I believe that she wants to do the right thing, and every time she makes a move, it's a tough move. Secondly, this is horrible. It's a woman. And I think there's still way too many old school guys in the CIA who, they're not really happy about a woman having that much power, appointed by Donald Trump, who they didn't particularly like in the first place. But I don't think it's incidental. I don't think it's accidental that they waited for him to be out of town.
1: Let's also remember a lot of Democrats do not like her because they feel that she's one of their own and that she flipped for Donald Trump.
0: Yeah.
1: So she's fighting an uphill battle, and many people have come to her and said basically, you have ruined any chance of ever running for president for the Democratic Party again.
0: And she's Hawaiian.
1: And she looks good in uniform.
0: I would join any militia that she was leading. No problem. Do we know anything about her partner, her husband? Do we know anything about the guy?
1: No, but he's very lucky, and I would like to shake his hand.
0: Yes. Do we know anything else about her? Does she know any jokes?
1: I don't know. But you know what? I've been impressed with her even when she ran for, you know, the Democratic leadership to run for president. I've been a fan of hers ever since then. I think she is very modern. She is very knowledgeable. And I think that she knows what's going on. And the fact that, you know, President Trump, when he came into office, he took two Democrats because, you know, Kennedy is also a Democrat as well.
0: Kennedy is a brand name Democrat. That was such an astonishing flip on his part. And Tulsi Gabbard, great, great lady. Now, the today, that CIA raid of her office, one theory is that they raided her office to get files back. Those were their files. And she had, quote, borrowed them from the CIA office, and they raided her office to get them back.
1: Well, what I had heard and read up on, because I didn't get a chance to talk to anybody. I literally found this out about 15 minutes before I went on the air, and X was exploding about this, is the fact that you know, some of these documents, she was wanting to know whether or not she could declassify them for the public.
0: Right. That was the point. He had already declassified all of those documents, the JFK documents. And as the president, he had already declassified them. And then the CIA realized, oh, my gosh, we don't have all of them. They're out of our control. They're with Tulsi Gabbard. Go get them. Dave?
1: Well, I think I hit my cough button there.
0: Oh, that's good.
1: Yeah. So I think what's happening, too, is, you know, there was some concern, you know, from Anna Paulina Luna when she spoke out about this, that there is concern that they may be taking the files back to destroy them.
0: Oh, I'm sure that could be entirely true.
1: Absolutely. And if that is true, okay, what does that do for the disclosure movement? This is why I believe there is an internal war going on. And I use the term war loosely between the intelligence communities and those who want to expose the UFO story about what the USA knows. about this? What do they have? Because eventually, the people, if the media does their job properly and keeps covering this cover-up, the people are going to want answers. And
0: well,
1: those
0: I'd like some answers. You'd like some answers. You and I are talking to Dave Scott, host of Spaced Out Radio, Canadian radio show. Spaced Out Radio. You can hear every one of his shows on YouTube at Spaced Out Radio. Plus, on his website, spacedoutradio.com/shop, you can find T-shirts with my picture of me in a UFO. In a UFO. And you might think, what kind of sleazy thing is this? What kind of money is Walter getting from this? The answer is none. Even if he sells 10,000 of him, and God love him, I hope he does. No, I'm not one of those scum buckets that gets, no. Now, I have a theory about the JFK assassination, and I have a theory about why they've held those documents in for 50 years. My theory about why they've held the documents in for 50 years is because the CIA knew about Lee Harvey Oswald. Now, 20 years ago after that assassination, that would have gone over very poorly in the United States. But releasing it today, and it's very clear they did know about Lee Harvey Oswald, it's like, well, of course they did. You know, we don't care the way we would, because we at that time believed that our own government would never do anything evil. Today we know they do evil things, and oh sure, of course the CIA knew. But one of the best and most interesting theories I've heard about the JFK assassination, which was proved better than any other theory I've heard. Are you ready for this, Dave?
1: I want to hear it.
0: There were no shots fired. And it goes like this, that when we saw the blood explode out of the president's head, that horrible image, at the same time, we also saw a flash of sunlight at his forehead. If you look at the Zapruder film, you'll see it as clear as could be. And when they do horror movies and they want to simulate a bullet wound, they use a packet of fake blood that has a detonator below it on a foil base, and they detonate it. It explodes. It looks like somebody has shot the person, but underneath it is this foil base. And the theory is that he was wearing a fake blood pack. And for whatever reason, it was exploded by his wife or somebody else, but it was done on purpose. And this is what he wanted to have happen. That he wanted to stage an assassination, and he wanted to get out of the job because the mafia was after him, the CIA was after him, the Federal Reserve Bank was after him, Johnson was after him. He was in a very uncomfortable spot, and rather than his family lose their father and husband, he decided to take care of it himself. But it gets better. The other part of it is that around that time, JFK learned something about Lincoln. And Lincoln was about to have a lot of trouble, a lot of political trouble, and then he died and became exalted and a hero and legend. And he knew what kind of trouble he was up against, and he was afraid of not being a legend, not being exalted. And as horrible as this is, for him to fake his death was the fastest way to make that happen. The theory is that no shots were fired that day, that it was faked.
1: Do you agree with that?
0: It is. When I'm going to have the author on who wrote the book and who wrote the screenplay about this. He was a Hollywood director. He is a Hollywood director. Do I believe it? I believe that I've never had more convincing evidence than from this gentleman. All right, you and I are talking to Dave Scott, the host of Spaced Out Radio. I know it makes you speechless. And this is The Other Side of Midnight with Walter Sterling on the Red Apple Audio Networks at 800-848-9222.
2: The Other Side of Midnight with Walter Sterling. 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
0: Oh, look at this. Dave Scott, host of Spaced Out Radio. I just dropped on Dave a terrifying theory about the JFK assassination, which is that there were no shots fired that day, that it was staged. The president did it. He wanted to escape from his presidency his way on his terms and not be assassinated in front of his wife and kids. That's the theory. You asked me, do I believe that? What's interesting is that of all the many, many theories I've heard and you've heard about how that president was killed, the most evidence I've heard so far is for that theory from a Hollywood director, guy who directs horror films, how it could be staged. He laid it out. Credible guy, wrote a book about it. And there was a Netflix show or a Gaia show about it. And I'm going to get him back on again. So based on the evidence, it's a very compelling argument.
1: I find it difficult to understand. I find it difficult to kind of take on that. That seems a little bit odd for me.
0: Oh, it's
1: you
0: odd.
1: Know, I mean,
0: it's odd.
1: Well, I guess what I find odd is, you know, at least in the last 50 years, we've had a number of Elvis sightings. You know, people thinking that Elvis faked his own death.
0: Mm.
1: But we haven't had any JFK sightings.
0: No, this is all a new thing. A whole new thing. And then I said, well, what happened to him? You know, what happened? And they said he said it was a false back seat, rolled back into the trunk, made a getaway.
1: That just sounds way too suspicious. You know,
0: it's way spooky. It's freaking spooky. Dave Scott, do you have a summary for us on your current feelings about the UFO files? And we'll talk more about it tomorrow. Go ahead.
1: Absolutely. I think that people need to wait and see what happens with this next set of videos that comes out. Now, according to Anna Polina Luna, she is expecting the release of 46 new videos. But one of the mysteries that we can't seem to figure out right now, and I'm going to do some phone calls tomorrow on this, is the fact that the majority of these videos that are being released all happened in the Middle East, in Africa, or in Eastern Europe. Leading up to all of this, Walter, we have seen numerous people talk about how there has been all of these incursions of these unidentified anomalous phenomena over American military bases. It would include recently down in Texas, and we could even go back to the very, very loud story of the New Jersey drones. What were they? We still haven't got an answer for that.
0: Yeah, we have got no answer on that. Isn't that insane?
1: It's totally insane. And President Trump said he was going to get to the bottom of it with it. And remember, he said, you'll know within a week.
0: Yeah.
1: We never got the answer
0: to
1: that.
0: No, we didn't. No.
1: Right? So the big question that everybody is having, at least people in my circles are starting to ask, is why are all these videos coming out from military places and military hotspots in the Middle East, like Syria or Afghanistan, Iran or Iraq? So it's very interesting because, you know, the big worry was that it's happening here. These are threats to American pilots and American military lives. We heard it all on CNN and Fox and all of this reporting that was going on. And yet the videos they release have nothing to do with the United States, only that they have been filmed by drones or airplanes or satellites.
0: Dave Scott, how do we find you online?
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0: Walter Sterling with the great Dave Scott, a known Canadian, The Other Side of Midnight, Red Apple Audio Networks, 800-848-9222, 800-848-9222. The King of Staten Island, Silas, welcome to The Other Side of Midnight.
9: Yeah, I'm glad you're getting so close to the truth about the Democrat Party. One of the reasons why they hate Tulsi Gabbard is she released all the files on Nancy Pelosi, and she proved with receipts what an evil, corrupt person she is, and she couldn't deny it. That's why she wanted to get out of there. And just think of, if you had the fastest, best race car in the world, how many people would want it? We've got the best nation that was ever created, and other people want it. China wants it. And the Islamics want it. China wanted to run the world. Islam wants to run the Islamics want to run the world. Now, if China takes over, they'll wipe out. They'll wipe out Iran in a minute. All of these countries, the individual people want to live free, because I know Iranian people who wish that people could be free. And if Donald Trump is successful in getting Cuba to get out from under communism, Venezuela to get out from under communism, it would prove to everyone that capitalism is better than the rest, and all those people would breathe free. You notice how the Democrats will exalt the dumbest, most greediest people to the top. Look at the top ranks of the Democrat Party, all very stupid and all very greedy. And they're the ones that they put to the top. Now, Donald Trump, he's got more brains than all of them put together. And he loves this country. Tulsi Gabbard loves this country. Somebody like me and you love this country. We ain't got the power. But
0: no, we don't have the power. But Silas, now you are the media. And thank you very much for calling in. It's 30 minutes past the hour. KDKA, WABC in New York, giant radio stations, only the best radio stations, including Chicago's WGN.

0: from SaskNow.com. I think that's SaskatchewanNow.com. It's a great website for the noticios in beautiful Canada. Well, there's an economic engine that's been shut down by a lot of do-gooders. It's a wonderful place called the Gallery Show Lounge Strip Club in South Vancouver. And according to the British Columbia Supreme Court, that place offers, and this makes no sense, but this is the quote, present a clear danger to the public. Liquor license removed. Dancing no longer there. Economic engine that's bringing big money into the Canadian government coffers gone. Anthony Pomones, he's the operator, or was the operator, this fine location that he said was a visual and sensory masterpiece. Well, I tend to think that's probably true, because every man loves an undressed woman. Yeah, a naked woman. Men love it. Just do. And they say, according to Pomones, it was winning, and it was winning loudly, and the powers didn't want it. They didn't like that. They didn't like a winning business. Yeah, it's a sad thing. Now, what's going to do with Claribel, Paula, Indigo, Cinnamon, and all those wonderful dancers? Because they were bringing economic growth to that community. South Vancouver, not the best part of town, even though Canada is gorgeous, and I love the Canadians. I love them very much. But you cannot allow neighborhood Karens to scream in just because there's an occasional stabbing or shooting or fist fight out in a parking lot. Not the fault of the owner. It's the fault of testosterone and booze mixed together. And who's to blame? Certainly not the club. It's the perpetrators of the violence. Blame them. They have the problems, not this wonderful economic engine. From the champagne room, helping the economy, I'm Velo Hool, Strippers on the Loose, Walter Sterling, the other side of midnight, Red Apple Audio Network.
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2: But I wonder if our president is going to discuss the Wuhan lab. Are we ever going to get a resolution on the Wuhan lab?
3: Let me tell you what this so-called five-page report, what it said in its substance, to the extent there was any. They said, number one, that nothing that was researched at the Wuhan lab could plausibly be a progenitor of SARS-CoV-2. Number two, they said there is no evidence of any research-related incident involving Wuhan employees that might have been related to the pandemic. Now, in your experience, given what you have seen, are those true statements?
4: Some of that would have to be covered and classified, but no, they're not true.
3: Uh-huh.
4: If we wanted to get into details, I don't believe that's true.
3: So the United States government first deliberately violated a law passed by Congress, signed by the president, that ordered them to release all information related to the Wuhan lab, number one. Number two, they then violated the law again by withholding thousands and thousands of pages that they had at the time and knew were covered by the law. Number three, the conclusions, so-called, they released to the public are false. If that is not a cover-up, I don't know what is. And if our elected officials, and unelected officials in this case, in the IC and ODNI, if they can get by with blatantly violating the statutes of this country and lying to the American people, I'm sorry, but we don't have a democracy anymore. I don't know what it is, but it's not a democracy because we, the people, aren't in charge. These people are in charge, and they're lying to us every single day.
2: That's Senator Josh Hawley of Missouri. Hardcore Republican, senior senator since 2019, Josh Hawley. I've never read his background, but every time he's on TV, I stop and I watch Josh Hawley torture somebody. Here it is. Let's see what it says. You don't know anything about him. Yeah, all right. You're listening on KMOX, so you do know some things. Just a minute. What are the big things that he is pushing for? For information about Josh Hawley, he's pushing for a law. Do they like him? KMOX,

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2: Don't they always seem to be right? You know, and they're always very angry. And they're always torturing somebody with questions about their pay or their background. But that was Josh Hawley questioning some poor guy about the Wuhan lab. And when did we ever get a straight answer about the Wuhan lab? We've never gotten a straight answer, have we? Nope.
3: Let me tell you what this so-called five-page report, what it said in its substance, to the extent there was any. They said, number one, that nothing that was researched at the Wuhan lab could plausibly be a progenitor of SARS-CoV-2. Number two, they said there is no evidence of any research-related incident involving Wuhan employees that might have been related to the pandemic. Now, in your experience, given what you have seen, are those true statements?
4: Some of that would have to be covered and classified, but no, they're not true.
3: Uh-huh.
4: If we wanted to get into details, I don't believe that's true.
3: So the United States government first deliberately violated a law passed by Congress, signed by the president, that ordered them to release all information related to the Wuhan lab, number one. Number two, they then violated the law again by withholding thousands and thousands of pages that they had at the time and knew were covered by the law. Number three, the conclusions, so-called, they released to the public are false. If that is not a cover-up, I don't know what is. And if our elected officials, and unelected officials in this case, in the IC and ODNI, if they can get by with blatantly violating the statutes of this country and lying to the American people, I'm sorry, but we don't have a democracy anymore. I don't know what it is, but it's not a democracy because we, the people, aren't in charge. These people are in charge, and they're lying.
2: It's good when he gets all excited. That's always the best part of the show. Him and John Kennedy, when John Kennedy, they get all excited. Walter Sterling and you at 800-848-9222. Gentlemen, my screen has crashed, and I know you want to repair that, and I appreciate the help. What else did we want to talk about? Oh, yeah. Wait, I got to put on my glasses. What? It's a long show for you. Oh, this. Listen to this. Gwyneth Paltrow looks downcast as she steps out of a meeting for her staff. She's laying people off at Goop. This is an amazing story. We will review that in a second, but this is a horrible thing to say. I am the only person in American media who will say that. I don't want anything bad to happen to Gwyneth Paltrow personally, but I'd like to see her business fail. I would like to see Goop fail. Is there any more annoying company than Goop, than Gwenny talking about $5,000 face cream? Does it get more annoying than that? Pamela, welcome to the other side of midnight. Pamela, does it get any more annoying than Gwenny Paltrow talking about Goop?
5: Well, I think this CIA story, where they reveal themselves for the first time in 63 years since the Kennedy assassination of what they're really doing, is the most important story there is. Because they, from the horse's mouth, are admitting what they've done by that raid on Tulsi's office. That's an admission, and the gentleman who came forward this week. I mean, we always knew it was happening, but now it's an admittance. It's an actual admittance that they're running the show. And you know that other theory you said about the fake out of the assassination? That would make sense because the immediate family really does not want to know the information. Robert Kennedy Jr. received such hatred from his family when he wanted to reveal all that information. Now, that would explain why the other side is closed up about it. I mean, you know, as far as, because I can't figure that out. I mean, why, as a daughter, you would not want to find out who slaughtered your father? It really shocks the hell out of me. So, but now we know that the CIA is running the show. While the cat was away, while Papa Cat was

0: away, they raid at that office, which is unheard of. This is the most important story there is right now, an admittance that the CIA is running the entire show.
1: And like I said, and you've just said, they waited for Daddy to be out of town, and the teenagers are now running around the house doing whatever they want. And whoever heard of, you're right, whoever heard of one federal agency raiding another federal agency at a presidential level, it's like, whoa, what the heck is this? Terrifying.
0: Exactly. Our founding fathers are rolling in their grave. If you hear earthquakes tonight, that's what that is.
1: I agree with you, and I appreciate it, and thank you very much for the call, Pamela. Thank you for the call at 800-848-9222 with Walter Sterling. Today, the CIA raided Tulsi Gabbard's office to grab all the JFK files and take them. Like, what? And one of the theories is that Tulsi Gabbard's office had taken them from the CIA. But the order from the president, the executive order, was all of the JFK files needed to be released. That's an executive order. Why would either or any department, any cabinet member, any one of the departments of the federal government not want that to happen? Why wouldn't they? This was 60 years ago, unless it implicated that department profoundly. At the time of JFK's murder, things were not going well between the president and the CIA, who I want to smash to a million pieces. I want to get rid of the CIA, smash it into a million pieces. That sort of sets up an ugly dynamic between a person and a department, but there it was. There was also the Federal Reserve Bank that he wanted to get rid of. Good decision. He also wanted to release all of the UFO files that they had at the time. He wanted to release all the files they had at the time. And the mafia was after him. There were many problems he had set up. Lyndon Johnson didn't want him around. Who else didn't want him around? Johnson. Oh, and there was trouble with the Bushes. The senior Bush and Nixon. They were all in Dallas that day. Like the evil cabal was all in Dallas that day, either to make sure it got done or, gee, maybe it's just a coincidence. It's hard to say. Joel, welcome to the other side of midnight with Walter Sterling. Joel, how do you feel about this?
2: Mr. Sterling, yeah, I'm a little bit perplexed. Obviously, Ms. Donald Trump appointed John Ratcliffe and Tulsi Gabbard. Tulsi Gabbard to the DNI and John Ratcliffe to the CIA. Who the heck is running the show at the CIA? I don't understand how this happened. And it's kind of convenient this raid occurred while Donald Trump is in China.
1: I mean, obviously, that's my favorite part, that Daddy was out of town.
2: Exactly. I mean, obviously, in my humble opinion, it feels like the deep state is still in charge. That's just my humble opinion. Yes. I mean, why would John Ratcliffe let this happen? I mean, these are two appointees by President Trump. So, I mean, I don't know. I'm just a little bit perplexed. I just wanted to throw that out there, sir.
1: Yes, Joel, I totally agree with you. Now, how do you feel about the UFO files?
2: UFO files? I think there's more that they're not letting us know about. I think there's a lot more. And like I said, they treat us like little kids. They still think we're little childs, and we will never know the whole truth.
1: I appreciate the call, Joel. Thank you for listening to the show, The Other Side of Midnight with Walter Sterling. We're at a moment in time where the children, that would be you and me, we're out of patience. Anytime there's an activity like Tulsi Gabbard's office being raided by a different office of the federal government, UFO files being released, and we're not satisfied with what we're seeing, the JFK files released, and we're not satisfied with what we're seeing, we are at a moment in time where, thanks to the internet, we are no longer satisfied with the official story. We've not been satisfied with the official story since Watergate, but now we have receipts. Now we know how lame it is when the government tries to give us half a story. We can sense it quickly. We can search the internet, and our theories, our beliefs, are instantly confirmed. Even if we don't have the answer, we find 10,000 other people who are like, I don't believe this. This is a lot of nonsense. This is nonsense. this isn't going to go away till the factory floor managers retire. What? There's a group of managers who are very much in charge, still very much in charge, like Jimmy Dimon, who demanded that all of his employees come back to work. It's a specific attitude. He wanted all of his employees come back to work. Now, yes, he had just spent $1 billion for a magnificent office building that started to be built before COVID, and then it was done after COVID, and nobody wanted to come back to work. The only way he got people into that office building was ordering it. He said, if you don't come back to the office, you'll be out of a job. That's terrible. What a crappy way to get people into the office. But the factory floor mentality are managers, owners that need to see you at work. The attitude of needing to see you at work up on a raised office, looking down on the factory floor, seeing all of us at their sewing machines, that is a very specific not only way to manage, but it's also a very specific view of the world. And that view of the world is, you don't really hang out with the people who work with you. You don't really need to tell them much of what's going on. They don't need to see the whole budget. They don't need to have all the directives. They just need to stay in their lane and have everything siloed. That's done. That started to be done with Watergate, but it really started to be done with high-tech companies. When high-tech companies started up and high-tech internets started up, that was a very different way to manage. That was the pool table management, exposed brick wall management. Well, there's the pool table. You know, during the when you need a break, go play pool, stand in front of the exposed brick wall, take selfies of each other, take pictures of each other, post them, have a nice day. Well, now these two cultures are starting to clash, and it's absolutely fascinating to see. One culture, the factory floor culture, they don't want to release all the information. They want to keep all the information close to them. You see, that's the issue here. It's about keeping the information close with a very few people. Information is power. And the other group of people are like, no, everybody should know everything, and we have different priorities. I'm Walter Sterling, Red Apple Audio Networks, The Other Side of Midnight.
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0: I'm James Parker, and this is Florida Story. You've heard the term jumping the shark. That comes from Happy Days, when it was a serious, thoughtful show in the beginning. And by the end of its run, it was a wacky, whimsical comedy. And analysts point to the episode where the show lost its moorings to reality in the form of the Fonz, while water skiing, jumping over a shark. At New Smyrna Beach in Florida, a 40-year-old Florida man was out surfing, and on his last wave of the day, as he goes to the top, he kicks up, flies off his board, jumps over a 6-foot shark. Except he's not the Fonz. He lands on the shark. The shark lunges at him. He tries to block it with his left hand. It ends up biting his left leg and then swims off. Florida man has cuts on 4 of his left fingers, a big chunk out of his shin and his calf. But other than that, he's going to be okay. Also, fun fact about New Smyrna Beach, Nat Geo says it is the shark attack capital of the world and estimates that anyone who has swam there has been within 10 feet of a shark.
1: Hold my beer.
2: Wait, Hold my beer.
0: What? For our next Florida story, we go down to West Palm Beach, where cops found a bag, trying to figure out whose it is. Maybe a homeless person, maybe a school kid. We don't know, but it does have some crack and marijuana in it. An attempt to try and find the bag's rightful owner, they made a post on Facebook with a picture of the marijuana and the crack, and says, if you lost this, we found it. Please come and claim it so we can speak with you. And it's on the Facebook account for the West Palm Beach Police Department. And so for the people who are laughing at the West Palm Beach Police Department, they're looking at them with a straight face going, hey, this has worked before. Hold my beer.
2: Wait, hold my beer. What?
1: Hold my beer.
2: Hold my beer. What?
0: For our next Florida story, we go down to Daytona Beach, Florida, where this young couple falls in love one day at the Cracked Egg restaurant. Florida man proposes to Florida woman. She says yes. And as a memento of the happy occasion, on the way out, she buys a mug in the lobby. Fast forward 20 years later, she's drinking coffee out of that mug on her back porch. She sets it down to go inside to have a chat with her daughter, and a Florida burglar comes up on the back porch, grabs the mug, total stranger, starts drinking out of it. She looks out the window. Is there a guy rummaging through my shed? And then he goes over and starts looking at her car. So she comes out. She says, hey, I called the cops. You better get out of here. He said, thanks, and runs and jumps over the backyard fence, never to be seen again. And the only thing that he stole was that $8 mug. Hold my beer.
2: Wait, hold my beer.
1: What? Hold my beer.
2: Hold my beer. What?
0: For our next Florida story, we go to Pasco County, where a 46-year-old Florida man living with a roommate, you're going to see why he doesn't have a wife and kids with him, because he doesn't flush the toilet. Again, the roommate has to come in the backyard, say, hey, bro, whenever you drop a deuce, you got to flush the toilet. Well, 46-year-old Florida man grabs a machete out the backyard, starts swinging it at his roommate. How dare you tell me what to do? I'll do what I want. So, roommate calls the cops. Cops come. He gets arrested. They don't say whether or not he flushed, though.
2: Wait, hold my beer.
1: What? Hold my beer.
2: Hold my beer. What?
0: For our next Florida story, we go down to Port St. Lucie. 23-year-old Florida woman, 26-year-old Florida man. Doesn't say why they got in an argument, but they got in a big one. Started in the kitchen, escalated to the garage, and as he tried to walk out of the garage, she grabs 2 beers out of the cooler and smashes both of the beers upside his head as he's trying to walk away in what he calls a Stone Cold Steve Austin. He was a popular wrestler that retired about 15 years ago. But after smacking both of the beers upside his head at the same time like a pair of cymbals, he grabs her, restrains her, neighbors call the cops. When the cops show up, you see this guy on top of this girl. And so he warns them to stay away because he's been training in jiu-jitsu. Cops don't care. 3 deputies and a couple cans of pepper spray later, they've got him on the ground. But that is one heck of a way to spend a Monday. Hold my beer.
2: Wait,
1: hold my beer.
2: What?
1: Hold my beer.
2: Hold my beer. What?
0: Finally on Florida Stories, we go down to Melbourne, where a Walmart employee was taking a little potty break, and someone knocks on the door of the ladies' room, and in a man voice, is anybody in there? Yeah, I'm in here. Go away. But she was all alone in the bathroom, and that makes her an easy target for a flasher. So Florida man, 68 years old, gross, kicks the door open to her stall, has his junk hanging out, and so she smashes through him out the way like a fullback and runs out of there, and then the Florida man runs off. He would have got away with it, but a week or so later, he comes back in and an employee recognizes him. And I bet there's a good chance that right now, Florida man is in jail flashing the jailers.
2: Wait, hold my beer.
1: What? Hold my beer.
2: Hold my beer.
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1: 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We enjoy this time of day. This is our time of day because the forms lady is not available at this time of day. But boy, it gets tougher all the time just to function, especially 18-wheeler, four-wheelers who enjoy traveling all night. 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Now, the New York State Thruways welcome centers are new. Those are new facilities. Those are new roadside attractions with restaurants, coffee, all that stuff. Those are brand new facilities. Took them forever to build them, took them forever to renovate them. They're way too small. They're way too overpriced. But I was in one at 9 p.m. a couple months ago to pick up my kid at college. And there was one place left open. It was like Burger King that sold coffee, thank God. But the coffee place, Starbucks, Dunkin' Donuts, those were closed. 9 o'clock, maybe it was 10, but no later. And then there's one place at the end that's a true bodega type place that has coffee, chock full of nuts, coffee, candy, cigarettes, just one, that's it. Truckers traveling through New York should be aware of a change affecting us. Truckers traveling through New York should be aware of this change. The Turnpike Authority, they're always called an authority, says that effective this week, all three Thruway-operated welcome centers are now closed overnight with new daily operating hours, 6 a.m. to 10 p.m., grandma hours, 7 days a week. This is true of on I-87, Mohawk Valley Welcome Center, I-90, on I-90, otherwise known as the Luge, and Western New York Welcome Center, I-190, exit 19. Restrooms will be closed overnight. Food service will be unavailable overnight. All but parking will remain open. How thoughtful. You can park. All 27 New York State Thruway service areas remain open 24/7. Truckers planning overnight routes through New York may want to adjust and stop planning accordingly. Adjust their stop and just it's criminal. All the visitor centers that some of these people say that they've been through have been open 24/7 unless this has changed since Thursday. Yes, it just changed, but they're barely open. The welcome centers are barely open. The full rest stop, there may be one store open, even at the other ones that are open, one store open. None of the good stuff's open. You're not going to feel comfortable sitting there alone. It's hard to believe they went through all the expense. All the expense of renovating the New York State Thruway service centers, all the service centers, they went. It cost a lot. Those are big renovations, and they're all tiny. They didn't actually plan on the crowd. You go there on a Sunday afternoon at 4 in the afternoon to any of the New York State Welcome Centers, service centers, it's packed, it's uncomfortable, it is difficult. And there should be no tolls. How there are tolls remains a criminal activity to me, Walter Sterling. 800-848-9222. This is The Other Side of Midnight.

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1: It's dinner time, where President Trump is. I'm Dave Anthony, Fox News.

0: News 12 hours ahead of us in China, where the president is about to dine at a state banquet following a meeting with Chinese leader Xi Jinping.
1: We've had a fantastic relationship. We've gotten along. When there were difficulties, we worked it out.
2: They talked about expanding market access for American businesses into China. Remember, the president brought this delegation of 16 CEOs from different business and tech backgrounds. They also talked about wanting more progress on stopping the flow of fentanyl. That's something the president brought up. Now, the Chinese purchases of American agricultural products was also something that was brought up in these discussions. And President Xi expressed interest in purchasing more American oil.
0: And as the Iran conflict hangs over the U.S. and China talks, Fox's Aisha Hosni also reports from Beijing.
2: Both countries agree that Iran can never have a nuclear weapon.
0: That is a key demand for President Trump trying to work out a deal with Iran as the U.S. military blockade continues around Iran's ports, and Iran keeps halting most shipping in the Strait of Hormuz. It seized another ship.
3: According to the UK's Maritime Trade Operations Centre, a vessel at anchor has been taken by unauthorised personnel. It's now bound for Iranian waters. The ship was stationed in the Gulf of Oman, just east of the Strait of Hormuz. The Iranian foreign minister, meanwhile, telling a summit of the BRICS group of countries that the strait is open to ships which cooperate with Iranian naval forces.
0: That's Fox's Jonathan Savage. Russia battered Ukraine again overnight with another barrage of missiles and drones targeting Kyiv and other cities, damaging buildings and infrastructure, killing at least four people, injuring 33, including some rescued from the rubble. Hours after a Russian daytime attack on Ukraine's capital left at least six people dead. 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

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It's a live radio show. There are no other live radio shows. Usually at this time, you'll hear the Bitcoin show and the Annuities and You show and the Mr. Gold Bullion show. They're all recorded months, maybe years ago, and played again 1,000 times. This is a live radio show. I hate to say this, but I know you agree with me. The beauty of being what I do is I get to say it, and then I can go home. I hope Gwyneth Paltrow has a long and happy life, but I sure am sick and tired of hearing about her business, Goop. And Goop just laid off 20 employees. I am so sick and sad and tragic. That makes me happy. It was laid off because of business and because of AI. AI is hurting Goop. Did you hear what I said? AI is hurting Goop. Now, you know what Goop is. She offers these products, wellness, lifestyle, fashion, at insanely high prices. Either they started out insanely expensive, or she just charges a fortune for these. $5,000 for face cream. What? No, really. $10,000 for shoes, $1,000 belts. It's crazy what Goop offers. And then I think she actually has a physical store in Los Angeles. She does. But most of her business is online. And all of it's outrageously priced. And the one thing she did do as a business person is pretty smart. She never lowered those prices. When the economy had problems over the years, she just stuck to her prices. Okay, good for her. But it's just too precious. It just reeks of NPR, doesn't it? It just NPR is in those stores. And unlike you, I don't hate NPR because of their politics. I hate NPR because it's wretched radio. It's just wretched radio. Everybody on public radio talks like this.

0: our president today, our so-called president, who may or may not have been duly elected today, is in China, meeting with the good people of China, the sensible, sane people of China, where everybody's very happy until they see our president. Oh, God. Do you remember about 18 months ago, maybe 2 years ago, there was a terrifying article about a woman who was in China, lived in China. I don't remember why, but she lived in China. She had a child, and she started sending her child to the Chinese schools, to the schools for the children of China, their public schools, or whatever they called them. She wrote this article in a newspaper that will go unnamed about what a wonderful, solid, good experience it is. What a fine thing it is for them to be, how their schools indoctrinate the children in the right way. They're taught reading, writing, arithmetic in the right way. Everything about it's terrific. The one thing that she failed to mention, besides everything, and she was disappointed when she brought her children back to our land and how that wasn't as good as the Chinese. Really, it was terrifying. You understand that one of the things they have in China is a social program. It's a social reward program where they seem to be able to track, and I don't know how they do this, they seem to be track every citizen in China. And they know if you've been nice, polite, if you're employed, if you're doing a good job, if you're polite to people in the stores, they seem to, and how you drive, they seem to know everything about what you do. And then you get points. If you are doing a good job or wonderful, you get rewards. More vacation time, a little more money, fancier food, bigger apartment, bigger house. And if you're bad, you have things taken away. You're forced to move to a smaller house, or you're put into a re-education camp. And I'm guessing you're never seen again if you go into a re-education camp. And this is always the problem when any United States official visits a dictatorship, because that's what that is, any of them visit a dictatorship, at some point in a dictatorship, there has to be astonishingly horrendous, punitive punishments. The worst. A North Korean re-education plan. Can't even imagine. A Chinese re-education plan. Can't even imagine. That's the part that never gets discussed, but that's how they control the population. Your neighbor disappeared. Oh, the neighbor disappeared. That's how they control it. I wonder if he'll be bringing up human rights issues with the Chinese. Kylie Kelsey really feels about Taylor Swift. How does he really feel about Taylor Swift? Kylie Kelsey. Insiders reveal stark differences between the sisters-in-law. Please remember that your marriage is controlled by your sister-in-law. When Taylor Swift says "I do" to Travis Kelsey this summer, she will inherit a new family, including the sister-in-law, including the sister she never had. She has a brother who's the luckiest kid in the world. A young man who's Taylor Swift's brother is the luckiest man in the world. Any woman will go out with him. Any woman. All the money in the world is sitting there. You want tickets to my sister's concert? Let's review that sentence. You want tickets to my sister's concert? Taylor? What? Of course he can. He's Taylor Swift's brother. The power that man has is unbelievable. Austin Swift. That's her brother. But to the public, Kylie, who's married to Travis's brother, has been fiercely loyal to Swift and has kept her mouth shut when pushed to satiate fans' hunger for juicy tidbits. In April, she even used her own Not Gonna Lie podcast to blast those prying about the upcoming wedding. I don't have any details, and I believe that. They're the same age, but they just live much different lives. Oh, the sister-in-laws are a little concerned now. Kylie Kelsey rants about questions on Taylor. Taylor Swift will inherit a new family. Right. Ahead of the upcoming nuptials, insiders say they've laid bare the relationship between Swift and her sister-in-law. Kylie is four babies in. All of Taylor's friends are rich and famous, and Kylie's juggling mom duties like, I just need to change a diaper. A second source reaffirmed that Swift and Kylie are in different phases of life. The public interest that has come from welcoming Swift into the family is a far cry from the Kylie's upbringing. Like most millennial girls in their 20s, Kylie used a dating app, Tinder, for help finding love. And that's how she got matched. Well, eventually, the two tied... Let's see, a source... Oh, a source says that Swift and Kylie are in different phases of life. Kylie has four daughters. Kylie Kelsey says she has no interest in doing reality TV. That's how they approached it with the sister-in-law. Do you want to do reality TV? I'd love to see that reality TV. There's not an ounce of reality in any reality TV. We are all aware of that, right? It is the biggest scam. There's no reality there. They have to shoot for like 20, they have to shoot for like 40 hours straight to get a half hour show. To pull all of that together to make any of those people in the reality shows interesting. They're not interesting. But this is the other side of midnight. My number is 800-848-9222. We're studying a variety of conspiracy theories. JonBenet Ramsey. Does that make any sense? The JFK assassination, does that make any sense? The current state of UFOs, what we've learned about the UFOs. The reason these things don't make sense, the reason there's still a piece hanging out there, and yet we don't have any wonders about any and many of these other things. We don't think that Robert Kennedy Sr. was part of a conspiracy. No, we saw how he was murdered. It was tragic. It was horrible. He was buried. We know who did it. Boom, done. Anything that happened big, significant, but it all pieced together, it all makes sense, we don't think about it. We don't review it 1,000 times. We've never stopped reviewing the JFK assassination. We've never stopped reviewing the JonBenet Ramsey murder, her death. We've never stopped thinking about these things because of the human phenomena of psychological dissonance. When there's a piece missing, our brain can't settle down. When you have trouble sleeping, it's because your brain can't settle down. You have to look for a truth. You have to think about a truth. Today is Thursday. Today is Thursday. Today is Thursday. We have to look for a truth, and then our brain can settle down. But if you and I keep thinking about what could be, or we try to rewrite the past, we cannot go to sleep. It's impossible. Our brains need the truth. But collectively, as a country, we still don't think we have the truth about JFK. We don't think we have the truth about JonBenet Ramsey. My truth about JonBenet Ramsey is, no, it wasn't his younger brother. It was a little kid. But what I just found out was that JonBenet Ramsey had an older brother. Did we know about the older brother? I never heard about the older brother. It's a stepbrother. She also has an older stepsister. And it was Christmas. People get crazy on Christmas. People drink on Christmas. I have no idea who did it, but there are more pieces here that we've never heard before. And then the best question asked by one of the local detectives was asked of Mrs. Ramsey. On the Larry King show, the detective looked at her and said, one question, why did your handwriting change after the murder? Why did your handwriting change after the murder? It would seem that after the murder, she spent a tremendous amount of time and energy writing differently than she did before the murder. Why would that be? That seems like a very good question. I believe that the Ramseys know who killed the kid, were complicit in access, that whoever killed the kid, maybe a scary handyman, had a key. Somebody had a key to that house. Somebody had the ability to get in there. The child knew the person. Horrible things happen. And they're sitting there going, oh my gosh, we gave him a key. We let him in. what, oh, this is just the worst thing imaginable. And they were afraid that they would be held complicit in the murder of their own child. I don't think the Ramseys or anybody with an ounce of sanity would ever murder their own child. Obviously not. It's not like the terrifying story that came out of Dallas last week, Houston, Dallas, where that idiot restaurateur murdered his wife and his two children with a gun and then himself. How does that happen? What happens in that brain that you would ever consider that? You wouldn't. No sane person could or would. 800-848-9222. That's my phone number. Live on the radio, Red Apple Audio Networks. Walter Sterling, The Other Side of Midnight.
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3: There's a new bipartisan push in Washington, D.C., and it's being called the Hot Rotisserie Chicken Act. And it could change how people around the country are allowed to buy food with food assistance benefits. Kayla Frawley, who is a single mom and a SNAP or food stamps recipient, says the move would be a game changer for her family.
4: Having the ability to buy something really protein-packed and ready to eat is really important. That's dinner for two, that's lunch the next day for two, that's dinner for two tomorrow night.
3: The proposal would allow SNAP recipients to use their benefits on hot, ready-to-eat meals, like rotisserie chicken, something that's currently not allowed under the federal program. Supporters say it would help working families and people without full kitchens get access to quicker, more flexible meals. I'm James Flippin, and this is the Worldwide News Network.
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1: It's The Other Side of Midnight with Walter Sterling.

0: other side of midnight, Walter Sterling, Red Apple Audio Networks with Michelle Gibson, an expert, journalist, academic on alternative history. And what I've learned is that alternative history is probably just history. And Michelle is tells fascinating, amazing stories about our country, especially between 1700 and 1800. One of the things I have learned, as we all have, is about the Great Chicago Fire. I heard about the Great Chicago Fire since I was a little kid. But I also heard a myth about how it started, which turns out to be not the way the Great Chicago Fire started. And then I learned that there were fires in other cities that started in approximately the same time frame. Michelle Gibson, did you hear that story?
1: Yes, I did. And I think we're all raised with the story of Mrs. O'Leary's cow kicking over the lantern and causing the Great Chicago Fire, which took place on October 8th of 1871. And as I've been doing research into what really looks like happened, I've done an extensive series on the Great Lakes. And it's interesting that on the same day of the Great Chicago Fire, there were four other fires in that same area in Michigan, the Great Michigan Fires and the Peshtigo Fire in Wisconsin. That took place on the same day, and that was the deadliest wildfire in American history. And it was also wiping out history, and that's something that is hidden from us about the people that were there and, what we might actually be looking at in terms of the original Americans and just wiping that out and using these fires as an excuse for building back better, which is essentially what they tell us. So there was the Great Chicago Fire, the Peshtigo Fire, the Holland Fire, and a couple of other fires in Michigan. The Port Huron Fire took place on the same day. And that's just one day in the life of 1871. And there were so many others. Port Huron in the Thumb of Michigan got hit a couple of times with these big fires, and there was actually a fire at Port Huron within just a couple of months of the founding of the American Red Cross. It was the first major disaster that the American Red Cross responded to. And it's really interesting when you look into the history of that, because there was some kind of strange event, a yellow glare that came along with the fire around the same time that people noticed. And, you know, who knows, were these fires started deliberately by some kind of directed energy weapon?
0: There was bright yellow light and then these big fires, and they all started within the same week, which leads me to two obvious questions. Who the heck would benefit from this? Who specifically benefited from setting these beautiful cities on fire, causing permanent long-term destruction?
1: We hear about the New World Order, the New World Order agenda. And what is that? What does that mean? Is it Columbus sailing the ocean blue and discovering the New World like we're taught in school again? Same kind of idea as the Chicago Fire. That's something that, you know, really bears questioning. What does that mean? And I think it means that there was a very advanced, highly civilized worldwide civilization that we know nothing about. It's best known as Tartaria, but it's probably got many names. And I personally don't believe our true history is anything like what they've told us. And whoever's brought in all the things that we know in our world, the oil and gas and industrialization and, you know, monetizing resources and taking out the free energy transportation system, the electric streetcars, the inner urbans, and replacing them with cars and buses, which need gasoline to run. And somebody's making a lot of money from all of this. And it's the people that are behind it seem to be the ones that are the biggest names and the wealthiest in our history. So you've got the Rockefellers and the DuPonts and the Astors at the top of the list of who brought in this new system and who had the motive to cover up all of this existing amazing infrastructure and free energy and beauty and give us this narrative that explains or justifies the world that we're living in today.
0: What is the difference between our technology and our architecture today versus before these fires, before the reset, for lack of a better word?
1: The best examples, if you could look at any historical picture of any city, large or small, and you're going to see streetcars, you're going to see massive buildings. A lot of people attended schools, grade school, secondary schools, in buildings that look like museums or government buildings. You could look at the El Paso High School, Google that and look up what that looks like today. And it looks like a government building with columns, and you know, it's like something out of ancient Greece or Rome. In a lot of cases, these schools got torn down, but there's a lot of them that are still standing and then replaced by the type of architecture we're most familiar with, you know, like the boxy store or building that is common in our world that's made out of plywood, maybe, you know, where we're talking about the original infrastructure was masonry infrastructure. So again, they're trying to cover up the story of these cities that were supposed to have been settled in a specific time period, most of them in the 1800s in our narrative. And they're selling us the story that there wasn't anything here and we built this. And in our talks previously, you've mentioned the use of the word founded, which is an interesting word. And that seems to be what they've done. They've basically reclaimed these cities that were destroyed, and I believe they were destroyed in a deliberately caused cataclysm. There's a lot of theories out there on what people think caused it. I believe it was deliberate destruction of the energy grid that I was talking about, the free energy grid. And I think that caused a destruction of the surface of the earth, and I don't think the earth looked like what it looks like today prior to this happening. There's got a lot of swamps and bogs and deserts. They had a vested interest in keeping this information from us so they could bring in their new world and educate us in the history that they wanted us to believe, which they've done a very good job of. And they would have gotten away with it except for the internet. And the internet has allowed us to connect and do our own research and look at what the narrative says, which is ridiculous, what they tell us in history. But there wasn't any reason to question it before.
0: I learned, thanks to you, why the trolley cars went out of business, why the trolley cars disappeared. It was amazing to me to learn that three huge industries, in fact, conspired to put the trolley cars out of business so buses could go on the streets. And that's not conspiracy. That's not rumor. In the 1940s, that wound up in federal court with Firestone, Standard Oil, General Motors, all in court being accused of conspiring to get rid of the trolley cars and losing that trial. They lost. They were found guilty of that conspiracy. Absolutely amazing, amazing history. The need to meter electricity. The big challenge was they were starting to distribute electricity for free. Can't have that. We have to get meters on it. Is that part of it?
1: It's all part of it. They got rid of the free energy system, but they had to have something to bring up the new world and the new economy, which was wage-based and in many cases barely subsistence wages for people working in factories and mills. So they had to bring in their new economy. And 1859 was when oil was discovered in Pennsylvania. Standard Oil was founded in 1870, and they started to invent the replacement transportation vehicle, the car. Benz invented the first one, and then Ford comes along and gets the assembly line going, and they're able to mass produce cars so they can start taking out the infrastructure that they were able to restart. So you see trolley cars, early pictures, like in the 1850s, you see them being pulled by mules or horses. They get it electrified about the 1870s to like the 1890s. They have streetcars in cities, large and small. They have streetcars between cities called interurbans that go 60 miles per hour. They get their cars in place and they start taking out this infrastructure. It's there. You can find it. You can look at archival footage of these, you know, this amazing transportation infrastructure that existed in the late 1800s, early 1900s. And everything was pretty much gone by the like 1940s, 1950s, except in a few places, San Francisco, Chicago, you know, bigger cities still have some of that, but in many cases, they brought it back for their light rail transportation. But it seems like where there was a need for it, they kept it. But for the most part, they got rid of it.
0: Oh, it's gone. And, yes, absolutely.
1: And that's verifiable. And we don't ask what the heck happened.
0: All right. This is Michelle Gibson, the queen of alternative history, giving us an update. Tremendous information. Michelle Gibson, what's your website?
1: My main website is piercingtheveilofillusion.com. And I blog on that, and then I turn my blog post into videos for YouTube and my YouTube channels. Michelle Gibson, 8946.
0: Michelle Gibson, 8946. A pleasure and honor. 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
3: Thank you. Thank you, Walter, for taking my call. So you were talking about China a little bit earlier. You're talking about like how strict it was. You're talking about that one woman from NPR who sent her kid. She was living in China. She sent her little kids to school there, and she was praising how great it was. And it's real strict there. They have social credit scores, like you said, and they'll take you to re-education camps if you're bad. Well, I certainly wouldn't want to live in China. But I have to question, after what's going on in Brooklyn and other places in New York City, I have to wonder if having a little bit of China here wouldn't be bad, because in Brooklyn, if you remember, they were reporting on it. I know Sid Rosenberg was talking about it in the morning, is that there were riots. I mean, there were riots against Jewish people. They're spray painting synagogues and grave sites and stuff like that. And it's just horrible. And there are people protesting, and they wear masks and they wear, you can't see them. They wear a Palestinian headdress. I'm sure most of them are Palestinian or even Arabic.
0: Well, I have a couple questions about any weekday protests anywhere in America. Don't these people have

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2: Do with Tony. Welcome to the other side of midnight, Tony.
3: Hello, Mr. Sterling.
2: Sir.
3: With the Kennedy assassination, wasn't the Texas governor, wasn't he in the car at the same time and he was wounded?
2: He was wounded, yes.
3: Oh, well, didn't you mention there was no bullets fired or something to that effect?
2: One of the theories that I've heard that I find very intriguing was that there were no bullets fired that day. That for whatever reason, and there were many possibilities, is that Kennedy decided to stage that death so that he wouldn't be assassinated because he thought the odds were pretty darn good that he would be, and that he didn't want the kids or his wife to be in that situation. As for Connolly, that's a very important point, Tony, and now I'm going to have to do more homework on this, but I'm going to get the gentleman who came up with this theory on the show. He's like a real guy. They made a Netflix series for him, and we'll find out. Tony, thanks for the call. I appreciate it. 800-848-9222. Joe in Jersey, welcome to the other side of midnight. Hi. Joe disappeared. That's all right. Alan, welcome to the other side of midnight. Hi, Alan.
4: Why do fools fall in love? Why do they? Well, it's a great show. And I just had to get something to drink to, in the words of Spanky from the Rascals, wet my whistle. The Kennedy assassination, supposedly legend has it, President Kennedy and Lyndon Johnson had a fight the night before because Kennedy wanted Governor Connolly in the car with him. Now, Connolly is Lyndon Johnson's boy. He wanted him out of the limo. I mean, this juices up the story. He wanted Senator Yarbrough in the car. That's what Lyndon Johnson wanted, who was his political enemy. Maybe he knew something was going to happen. I always said there was two shooters, at least two shooters, one in the front, one in the back, and no shots from the side, because from the side, if you miss, you hit Jackie, and people love my commentary on it. But I want to get to other things more important right now. The thing is, with this country and crazy people and stuff, listen, the more people you have in the country, the more lunatics you're going to have. And it's been basically overflowed now because Biden and Maracas, they never mentioned Maracas' name. I don't know why. He was the guy in charge of security, the border and everything. Letting prisons, countries open their prisons, their insane asylums, and bring people in. Nobody knows the name of the guy who murdered Lake and Riley, but they all know the guy Luigi, and they all know Fauci, and we know why they're using those names. But and let me just get back to the thing with the with China. China is a country, basically, that was nothing. It was $300 a year, yearly income for families in China, till we opened up China and sent out companies there. We turned those commies into a bunch of billionaires, and they sent the virus here. And they keep using Fauci's name because Fauci is basically a front man. He's a Keebler elf. And those are the business partners. Listen, when those business guys go to China, they get treated good. Whatever their vices are, those American guys, the Chinese communists give them everything. They're gambling, women, whatever you want. I guarantee you some of those American businessmen have second families in China now. And the same thing with any other country that we've done trading with. We always lose out on the trade, and we always absorb their populations. It's time to start sending people home. Tommy Robinson is great. He's going to have a big rally Saturday. I want you to interview Tommy Robinson.
2: You're obsessed with Tommy Robinson. You have to admit that.
4: Kill the conversation and try to dilute it. No, it isn't. He's
2: you're
4: worried
2: obsessed,
4: about
2: you're
4: Europe.
2: Obsessed with Tommy. You're obsessed.
4: I want to save my country.
2: You have. Thank you for the call. Thanks very much for the call. Walter Sterling with Rod on the other side of midnight, 800-848-9222. Rod, welcome to the big show.
5: I wanted to comment on it occurred to me about the demonstrators, too, and the protesters. The problem is there's so much now, Soldier's Horse definitely hires people. I mean, they've got buses coming in. But

0: that there's so much prosperity in America now. I've heard it said that this is the first time that people can actually choose whether or not they want to work or not. So there's a lot of free time. And that, and if there's a protest, people just, you know, you call an office, nobody's there. You know, you call a cell phone, they don't answer. I mean, everybody's doing things while they're at work on personal matters.
1: Well, Rod, that's what you just said is a very important point. Now, let's stop for a minute and talk about that. 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
0: And something else, Mr. Sterling, when you leave a message, they will call back once, and if they don't get you, that's it. They're through with you. You never hear from them again, and you have to then pester them. And this is what's you call Social Security up, you get 90 seconds worth of advertisements. This is frustration. This is what's making everybody crazy. This is why these idiots go psychotic and go into McDonald's with a shotgun.
1: I think you're being generous. I think it's about 2.5 minutes of advertising when you call Social Security. It's a horrendous experience to call Social Security. It's gotten worse. But any customer, my favorite irony is that if I call customer service at a cell phone company and they threaten to call me back, okay, they can call me back, but I called them because my phone doesn't ring. I'll call them because my cell doesn't work. You can call back all you want. The phone isn't going to work. And I actually have had that conversation now for 3 weeks in a row with AT&T. And then finally they admitted that in the suburb that we live in, three of the towers are down. And I said, well, how long have they been down? Since the beginning of March. Oh, so you're filling in as best you can. Our primary towers are down. Yes, they're being upgraded. Since March? And we have terrible cell phone service, absolutely horrendous cell phone service. And I say the magic question, Tony, which is, I'm sorry, Rod, which is, what kind of discount am I going to get for this? I can't get the service that you promised. Well, we're going to look into that for you. And of course, nothing will ever happen. I've never had an electric bill, cell phone bill, internet bill adjusted because of crappy service ever. Have you?
0: Small town they have the towers are on top of the water tower. That's the tallest structure in the town. And I literally have to get in the window sometimes to get reception. Like when I call your station or listen to your station on the smartphone, I have to maneuver myself around, and if it's cloudy, I can't get anything.
1: If it's cloudy,
0: amazing.
1: Listen to this.
0: It's
1: the worst. The cell phone services, I was very happy with wired phones, and because every cell phone call ends with hello, hello, that's not a good sound. The wired phones worked fine, but what disgusts me is I understand too much, but what disgusts me is I can't get wired service. If you move from where you live now to a new house, even if they have jacks all over the house, they will not activate those jacks. You cannot get wired service, copper wire service anymore. Isn't that horrible?
0: I was lucky on that because in this small town, and back in the old days, small towns had private phone companies.
1: Right.
0: And there's still a private phone company in Darien. And you can get a landline, and I did have a landline, and it's very convenient. It works every time. It never goes down.
1: Nope.
0: The storm comes. It doesn't matter. The power might go out, but the phone still works. I hadn't figured that out yet.
1: Yeah.
0: But I wanted to talk about vigilantes a minute. It's one of those deals where power corrupts, and power corrupts absolutely, and it's like the mafia started as in Sicily. Because the Italian princes were basically terrorizing the island. So it was an underground political organization. And then, of course, when it got in America, if you remember The Godfather, the first scene was the guy comes into Marlon Brando and says, you know, they raped my daughter and beat her up. You know, Godfather, the police won't do anything. Help me, Godfather. So then Marlon Brando sent somebody out to visit the bad guys. So that's how that worked. But it's a vigilante thing. If the government won't take care of it, the people will. It's just like that movie, The Seven Ups, with with Snyder.
1: Yes. And you know, and if anybody attacked my daughter, I'd be first in line there. But legally, it's a nightmare. It's never going to work out legally. It's such a tricky line to walk, but I thank you very much for the call. Good call there, Rod. Good time. Jay, welcome to the other side of midnight with Walter Sterling. Hi.
2: Hey, great show.
1: Thank you.
2: About 15 years ago, we had a big windstorm up here in Cincinnati. It was called an inland hurricane, and it knocked down a lot of power lines, and darned if the only thing that was working at that time was the landlines, because they have a battery backup at that time.
1: Right.
2: And all the cell towers have generators which ran out of diesel fuel, so your cell phones were not working. I got through to my parents on their landline, thank God, to see if they were okay.
1: Right.
2: But that system has all been dismantled now.
1: It has been dismantled, and through the country, if you move to a new house and it has the jacks and it has the wiring, beautiful, beautiful jacks in each room, they won't turn it on. And I actually called the president's office at AT&T, and I begged him. I begged those people. I said, just turn this on. I'm a broadcaster. Sometimes I have to broadcast from home. I got little kids. I have some health issues with my family. I need the landlines. They wouldn't do it. It's disgusting. The wires are there. They can turn it on. Yep. Well, it doesn't work. Oh, yes, it works. If the chairman of AT&T calls and says turn it on, magically it would get turned on, Jay. Thank you very much for the call. 800-848-9222. Very exciting show tonight. What have we learned so far? Well, so far tonight we have learned that the Great Chicago Fire was not started by a cow. It was started on purpose, and it was started throughout the city, not just in one spot. But the same week, we learned from Michelle Gibson that many other cities throughout the Midwest caught on fire. And why? Because there was a desire by a group of the elites to get rid of the original structures, the original buildings, the original trolley cars, and build something different that could be metered. Free electricity was coming online. Free electricity was going to government buildings, to houses. Those are lightning rods on the top of those houses in the 1800s. Where did they go? They're still lightning. They weren't lightning rods. They were ways to distribute through the ether electricity without a meter. Well, we can't have that. And they had to get rid of the trolleys. They had to get rid of the trolleys because they worked on free electricity. But also, they wanted to get in buses. It's an amazing story. What our country went through from 1750 to 1850 has never been accurately reported. I will do our darndest to get the information out to you. I'm Walter Sterling. 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
10: 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This is your cousin Breezy. Listen, I think that it's time that you took a little break. So I'm going to play a song that I actually introduced years ago. So, Walter, hit the trail and I'll...

0: throughout North America, from Maine to California, from Bermuda to San Diego. This is the Red Apple Audio Networks, and I'm Walter Sterling. 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
2: President Trump honored at a Chinese state banquet.
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4: I'd now like to raise a glass and propose a toast to the rich and enduring ties between the American and Chinese people.
2: The president also invited China's leader to the White House in September after Xi Jinping offered a toast of prosperity.
5: That the China-U.S. relationship is the most important bilateral relationship in the world. We must make it work and never mess it up.
2: Now they're having dinner 12 hours ahead of us following talks between the two leaders. Fox's Aisha Hosni reports from Beijing. Trade was a big topic of discussion, and
6: both countries agree that Iran can never have a nuclear weapon. And after reading through this readout, there was really nothing in there that said that China was going to help pressure Iran in any way to ending the conflict.
2: And she also got a statement from China after the talks ended.
6: This is a not so thinly veiled warning from the Chinese Ministry a foreign affairs spokeswoman on Taiwan, the issue of Taiwan, which, by the way, gets a ton of its defense weapons from the U.S. This is what she wrote. President Xi stressed to President Trump that the Taiwan question is the most important issue in China-U.S. relations.
2: There's another meeting of leaders that may or may not have happened.
7: The office of Israeli Prime Minister Benjamin Netanyahu announced he met with the president of the UAE, resulting in a historic breakthrough in relations. But the United Arab Emirates insists no such meeting occurred. The visit, said to have happened in secret during the Iran war. The announcement came a day after the US ambassador to Israel revealed the Israelis had sent the UAE Iron Dome air defense weapons and personnel. The Arab state has faced Iranian missile and drone fire in recent months.
2: That's Fox's Jonathan Savage, and Iran has seized another ship in the Strait of Hormuz. 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

0: 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It is a caller-driven show. There are two types of talk radio. There's caller-driven, and there is guest-driven. And for most of the last century, it was guest-driven. And then in 1957, a genius appeared on the planet. No, not Tesla. A different genius who thought, well, why don't we put these calls on the air? Why can't we put calls on the air? The problem was that you would say bad words. And no one has a sense of humor if you say bad words. The senses of humor get wiped out. Wiped out. How do we control this? And this engineering genius figured out how to do a delay between the time that you said something or I said something and it got on the air. He figured out how to make a delay. And then if somebody did a bad word, they could hit the delay and nothing bad would happen. Before that invention, it was impossible to put phone calls on the radio. Instead, they did something you won't believe. I'm going to tell you what they used to do when they got phone calls. The host would repeat both sides of the conversation. And ma'am, you're saying that the mayor of New York is a clown. Is that what you said? Yes. Thank you for calling. That's what they did. They did that for hours. Of course, there are nights when I wish I could do that, ladies and gentlemen, depending on your behavior. Nights where I wish you could do that. Are you going out in that? Are you going to wear that out? No man ever says that to his son. It is the worst thing that moms say to their daughters. Why would you say that to your daughters? They're already insecure enough because you're their mother. They're already insecure enough because their outfits are not as expensive as the other kids in school. And then you're going, really? You're going out and did you shower today? The primary language between moms and daughters, did you shower today? What, you're wearing that? That's how it goes. That's the primary relationship, right? And it goes to the basic premise that pretty much women are evil.
1: Women are evil, okay? We can be very evil, especially if we don't want you, right? If we don't want you, we're not going to give you our vulnerabilities. We're not going to give you our strengths. We're going to make you question everything. You know, the access that women have to men, the access women have to be validated, it's in your face. And women think that they can just go monkey branch and find another guy, you know, because it's just click of a button, right? Just give me your number. Give me your number. Like, that simple for a woman.
0: Is that how you feel? He said, trying to find the button. Is that how you feel? You feel that you can just monkey branch to the next guy if there is trouble? That all men will receive you welcoming? Oh, they will. Especially like at 2 in the morning, you're looking really good then. Those are the many challenges between men and women. And I want to chat with us tonight because there are three reasons that people stay up unless they're at work. Now, if you're working the great shift at the Amazon warehouse, the fire station, the police station, you're in a patrol car. My favorite listeners are in patrol cars. Nothing makes me happier. Then if you take that iPhone of yours, that overpriced phone, take a picture of you, of the view from your car, from your patrol car, I love that. Absolutely spectacular. And then mail it to walter.sterling@wabcradio.com. walter.sterling@wabcradio.com. But is that how you feel? There are three reasons that most people stay awake unless they're at work. Reason number one is money. Reason number two is predicting the future. And reason number three is sexo. Can I have a relationship with him? Can I have a relationship with her? What did she mean by that? My biggest red flag, biggest tip I can give you, you're starting a relationship, you'd like to start a relationship, the biggest red flag I can share is if you have to keep thinking, what did he mean by that? Because the right relationship, it's clear as a bell. Whether you like it or not, the right relationship is you know exactly what they meant by that. The other, then number two, is where are they? You should never have to worry about where your partner, lover, wife, husband is. You don't need to get the stupid app 360 that 360 app, which shows you where they are at any given time. Oh, you didn't know that existed. Here's a tip. Go to the App Store and download 360. And while you're at it, be sure to download the Mr. Softy app. What? Yeah, the Mr. Softy app. Face it, how many times have you heard the Mr. Softy bells, and then you looked out and they weren't there, and you sort of heard them on that block, and you sort of heard them on that, and you run after it. Once I actually had to get in a car for my 8-year-old daughter, get in the car and find the Mr. Softy truck. We couldn't find it, and we chased it. We found it. But the best thing about the Mr. Softy app, it is so funny. You load it up, you put in your zip code, it shows you where you are, and it shows you where every Mr. Softy truck is in your area. Right now, real time. It doesn't play the song. It doesn't give you lists of ingredients. It doesn't give you tips on how to eat healthier. No, it just gives you what you want. Where is the Mr. Softy truck? It shows you. And then if you click on the truck, it gives you two amazing pieces of information. How long the truck's been on the street, how long it's been in service, and the name of the driver. Hey, Mike, you got the bomb? You got the bomba? Do you still dip it? Now, the Mr. Softy will still dip in cherry. Dairy Queen does not dip in cherry. This is a tremendous service. Get the app. Now, if you're really interested in the situation in the Middle East, if you're really interested, there's another app to get. It's called Red Alert, the Red Alert app. And you download that, and you're going to see a map of Israel, and you're going to see markers as to where every strategic missile has been shot at Israel, hundreds of them. And it tells the people of Israel in any given neighborhood if a missile is directed at them. Now think about your day, and think about looking at the app for Mr. Softy, and then think about looking at the app to see if a missile is coming to your home. It shows where the missiles are, when it's going to hit, ETA, the missiles, and then where it has struck in the past. So you see both a historic map of where there have been missiles, and then you see live, real-time missiles coming your way. My friend Dov, friend of our show, who is a Israeli Tel Aviv bus driver, he told me about this. He has 7 kids. He talked to us last time from the basement of his home. He was in the basement because the Red Alert app told him that missiles were headed his way for him and his wife and his 7 children. Good evening, my friend. This is The Other Side of Midnight. I'm Walter Sterling. I have a live phone, 800-848-9222, 800-848-922. David, welcome to The Other Side of Midnight. Hi.
2: Hi, Walter. Thanks for taking my call.
0: Yes.
2: I just wanted to tell you, I really appreciated that interview you did with Mr. Katz, and especially the parts about the aliens and the visitation and all that. That was just, to me, great journalism. But I noticed a funny thing during the week listening to the radio. Nobody has referenced it at all. It's like the subject has become verboten or something.
0: It's bizarre.
2: I don't know.
0: David, you're absolutely right. It is bizarre.
2: Yeah.
0: Hi, this is the release you've waited for 70 years. It doesn't matter what was in it. What matters is that for the first time in our lifetimes, the United States government has formally said, yes, we have UFO files. Yes, there are objects flying around that we don't know what they are. For our government to admit there's stuff flying around, we don't know what it is, that is a huge event, David.
2: Unbelievable. I don't know whether he said his first words in that interview, if you remember, were they're real, and it's like it's been put on ice or something for some reason. It's very strange.
0: And later in the conversation, I said to him, "What can we anticipate? What else do you think's coming out?" Now, this is a man who has signed many NDAs about this, and he said, "I can tell you that they're here." Okay. The billionaire says they're here. Relationship with the government. He's, you know, I'll tell you a secret, David. When I first put him on the show, I was, I put him on because what I didn't expect was what a great storyteller. I had no interest in him going off because he is the best storyteller. Did you hear him explain about a week ago his justification for buying an oil refinery? Did you hear that?
2: No, I missed that.
0: Okay, listen, this is great. He's sitting there with the venture capitalists, and he needs $7 or $8 million to buy the oil refinery that he does own in Pennsylvania. And he says, you know, I need this money. And they looked at him and said, what do you know about oil? This is a man who owns supermarkets. What does he know about oil? And Katz goes, what do you mean, what do I know about oil? I know everything about oil. I know about Wesson oil, cooking oil, olive oil, coconut oil, any kind of oil you want. Brilliant. Absolutely brilliant. David, thanks for the call. Thanks for listening to The Other Side of Midnight with Walter Sterling. Jerry, welcome to The Other Side of Midnight, the giant network radio show.
3: Yeah, hey, Walter. About hantavirus, I want to posit something. I think.
0: How do you pronounce it? I'm not kidding. How do you pronounce it? I don't know. I haven't figured it out.
3: Hantavirus?
0: Is that it? I don't. I really don't know. It's not a household word.
3: How else would you say hantavirus?
0: Yeah, it depends.
3: Well, I think it's one thing's for sure. It's the government, Walter. It's the government. I think it's very suspicious that the statute of limitations, it just expired for Anthony Fauci. And I think they're emboldened. I think the government's emboldened. I think they see that they could do this again and people will be compliant. And that's why this is coming out now, and they're testing the limits, and we cannot let them.
0: Oh, this is a clown show. I thought he had a presidential pardon.
3: I thought that pardon was invalid because of auto pen.
0: Yes, I would think it's invalid because I would think it's invalid because of auto pen too. But that's you and me. I haven't heard an official announcement from the Attorney General's office saying, yes, we've studied this. The auto pen is not valid for executive pardons. I have not heard that announcement of you. No, that's our fantasy.
3: Right, that's a real shame.
0: Yeah, it's a real shame. It's a real shame. That's our fantasy besides Jennifer Connelly. Thank you very much for calling 800-848-9222 with Walter Sterling. We did an astonishing conversation with Mr. Aragon in New Mexico. Knows everything about the Zorro Ranch, where Epstein had in the middle of nowhere, nobody could hear anybody scream. If you escaped, you were going to run into the desert and die in the heat. Nobody escapes from Zorro Ranch. It's a huge ranch in New Mexico on a piece of property given or bought from the former governor of New Mexico. And I said to Mr. Aragon, who knows the area, is from the area, is a journalist in the area, I said, what was going on in that ranch? What was happening in that ranch? Why is that much hotter than anything on that island? And he explained, and I want you to hear it. It's not comfortable. It is scary. It is so scary. We need to pay attention to what happened at that ranch. And I'm going to have him on again tomorrow night. Mr. Aragon from New Mexico, coming up in just seconds. Red Apple Audio Networks, The Other Side of Midnight, 800-848-9222.
4: Other Side of Midnight with Walter Sterling. 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

0: Hi, I'm retired detective Vic Ferrari, and on tonight's episode of Confessions of a Retired Detective, an NYPD chief is in hot water after getting busted for stealing time that he never worked. What happens next? Coming up in moments on Sterling on the Other Side of Midnight.
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4: Tonight, you and I are talking to Eddie Aragon. Eddie Aragon, who calls himself something that I will now steal, the Rock of Talk, Eddie Aragon. More was going on at the ranch than probably any place else. Isn't that right, Eddie?
5: Absolutely. Yeah, there's no question about that whatsoever, Walter. And in fact, you know, I'm just looking at some of the things that just go through in my head. Maria Farmer, her sister Annie Farmer, they were some of the first victims who were there. They reported it to the FBI. It took the FBI 11 years to federalize it. The report came in 96, came in 2007. What were they reporting? They were reporting the activities of Jeffrey Epstein, his friends, associates, how they were being raped, forced into sexual enslavement. And, you know, this is actually prior, believe it or not, prior to the main structure being erected. So that didn't get erected until 1999-2000 is when the main 33,333 square feet foot house gets erected. It took them 7 years to build it from the time they started turning the dirt over there to become this, you know, basically French palatial palace. So that was there. Alberto Pinto, who is the architect for the Rothschilds, passed in 2012. He was the architect of record, had built it. It was built and fabricated by a commercial real estate,
4: right,
5: building company. And what was it doing building only four bedrooms in a property that size? If you think about that, that's kind of crazy in that structure. So you had to build that on purpose for the purposes of taking these women in, enslaving them, not letting them leave. The windows are barred, you know, they're sunken. You couldn't scream and anybody can hear you because you're on more than 7,500 acres. It's about a mile and a half to run to the road there, and it's in the middle of nowhere. You know, it really is in the middle of nowhere. There is nothing 20 miles going west, 20 miles going east of that particular structure, although it's surrounded by the governor's, ranch. And so, you know, we start talking about what else happened over there. And I think that that's the big part for me. And the big part about the files coming out on February 1st is, and, you know, all your citizen journalists that are out there doing the research. And I was about to drop this on you, which is the word jerky, right? It's just bizarre. And you threw the word cannibalism out there. And talking about Jeffrey Epstein is like, what are we talking about here? And sure enough, you start looking about 2011, 2012, 2013, 2014, and you see Jeffrey Epstein have this proclivity for jerky. And it's just bizarre. And like, what is this? Why is this? How is this? And then you think about the Jericho Labyrinth that's outside. If anybody looks at the overhead view of
4: what is that? What is a Jericho Labyrinth?
5: Well, it's a Jewish symbol that basically what happened in Jericho. Anybody who knows the
4: Don't do this. Just tell us what the labyrinth is.
5: The labyrinth is a place that I believe there was child sacrifice. There was underage child sacrifice. There can be no other explanation for having that structure there than having it removed. And it's not a structure. It's just what people try to refer to as a helipad. So there's a couple of interesting things about the structure that are, you know, I am the only person to have the floor plans for it. Okay. And along that right side, you see that property develop. Like, that's where Ghislaine had her, you know, I remember she wasn't really involved with Jeffrey at Zorro Ranch after 2012, that she wasn't almost ever there. if ever. That's something that's sort of hard to document, but that was her computer room. That's where the help is. That's where the kitchen is. And on that right side of the property, and just, let's just imagine we're looking at the front side of the property, there's also this mud room. And there's these large mechanical rooms as well. And you're thinking to yourself, well, what is there? What is happening there? Well, I happen to know the IT guys that came out of that ranch. And they told me that, and this is the reason why they didn't want to work at St. James or work at other places, is they saw a lot of, you know, the records. Remember, they weren't recording on their computers. I mean, things were, technology was different back then. They're recording to DVDs, they're recording to CDs in a way that they can kind of, you know, keep this stuff. And that's how I know that the email that I have, because there's only certain people allowed at the ranch. And by the ranch, I mean the main structure, the main palace, if you will, only had access to that. And that's where the records were kept. So if you look at like El Brillo Way and Palm Beach property that he had, you know, when the FBI inventories that area and he pulled this stuff out, well, how was he keeping all those documents? He was keeping all those documents and the blackmail stuff on CDs and DVD ROMs. That's
4: now, what he was the blackmail sure. stuff, the purpose of this ranch was to blackmail people?
5: Precisely.
4: And he got them to do things with underage women, recorded it, and then said, check, please.
5: Well, I'll tell you, I don't, you put it so succinctly like that. No, he brought these people in because these are people who have appetites that we as normal people don't have. I mean, you have to think about some of the strangest things you've seen of Prince Andrew, who's always, who's been to the ranch. He was here from October 20th through October 22nd, 2003, on a goodwill tour of as being a trade representative. And, you know, this is prior to him bringing his buddy Richard Branson in here to New Mexico so that we could throw $260 million at him to pretend to go into space with his buddy Bill Richardson. I mean, Bill Richardson had such a nasty sexual appetite. I mean, he impregnated one of his staffers and, you know, settled for $250,000. So, this was prior to him, right? This is prior to him running for president back in 2008 right. and head of the Democratic National Committee, Democratic Governors Association during that time. It just so happened that I was in the governor's office around that time doing some advance work for a presidential candidate. But back to, you know, this, why it was set up and how it was set up. It was just set up for exactly this. And you have to think back to Bill Clinton in the 90s, the mid-90s.
4: Well, wait.
5: Sure.
4: Wait.
5: Go.
4: The jerky. You think that was human meat?
5: Absolutely.
4: And you think it was children?
5: Yes, absolutely.
4: All right. We have a lot more to talk about. You and I are talking to Eddie Aragon. We have a lot more to talk about human jerky, about human sacrifice, and the people that he blackmailed. And you and I are going to talk again in a couple days, if you are so generous with your time. This is a fascinating conversation. I want you to come back on this show when you're feeling a little better, and you and I will go over these key points. Blackmail, that guy from the Limited, why would he give this guy $500 million? Human jerky. And Armie Hammer, who kept saying that he was a cannibal, always found that fascinating. You're a great broadcaster, the rock of talk in New Mexico, Eddie Aragon. I want to thank you for your first appearance on the other side of midnight.
5: Thanks, Walter. I appreciate your time.
4: Oh, you're the best. Thanks very much. Walter M. Sterling, Red Apple Audio Networks, in the Epstein Files, the other side of midnight.
3: The other side of midnight. With Walter Sterling. On the other side of midnight.
4: Eddie Aragon will be with us again tomorrow night to tell us more about jerky. More about jerky. I'm happy to report I never had any interest in it. And now maybe I know why. Maybe it was a subliminal message. Coming up, you and I are going to talk about the astonishing thing that happened today. Files were removed by the federal government from Tulsi Gabbard's office. JFK files were removed from her office. I thought all the JFK files were released. Weren't they all released? The CIA steals documents that she stole from them. That's a theory. But who really killed Kennedy? My most overwhelming and persuasive theory about who killed Kennedy is that that day in Dealey Plaza, there were no shots fired. And I'll share that story with you coming up. You remember the Great Chicago Fire? Remember the stories you heard as a kid about the Great Chicago Fire and the cow kicked over a lantern and set it on fire? I never believed that story. It turns out that story was completely false. But at the same time, well, we're going to talk to Michelle Gibson, alternative history expert. This is some story. Coming up in just seconds, you and I are on KDKA in Pittsburgh, WCCO in Minneapolis, giant radio stations. I'm not on little radio stations, giant radio stations like Chicago's WGN.
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4: The other side of midnight, Walter Sterling, Red Apple Audio Networks with Michelle Gibson, an expert, journalist, academic on alternative history. And what I've learned is that alternative history is probably just history. And Michelle is tells fascinating, amazing stories about our country, especially between 1700 and 1800. One of the things I have learned, as we all have, is about the Great Chicago Fire. I heard about the Great Chicago Fire since I was a little kid. But I also heard a myth about how it started, which turns out to be not the way the Great Chicago Fire started. And then I learned that there were fires in other cities that started in approximately the same time frame. Michelle Gibson, did you hear that story?
6: Yes, I did. And I think we're all raised with the story of Mrs. O'Leary's cow kicking over the lantern and causing the Great Chicago Fire, which took place on October 8th of 1871. And as I've been doing research into what really looks like happened, I've done an extensive series on the Great Lakes. And it's interesting that on the same day of the Great Chicago Fire, there were four other fires in that same area in Michigan, the Great Michigan Fires and the Peshtigo Fire in Wisconsin. That took place on the same day, and that was the deadliest wildfire in American history. And it was also wiping out history, and that's something that is hidden from us about the people that were there and what we might actually be looking at in terms of the original Americans, and just wiping that out and using these fires as an excuse for building back better, which is essentially what they tell us. So there was the Great Chicago Fire, the Peshtigo Fire, the Holland Fire, and a couple of other fires in Michigan. The Huron Fire took place on the same day. And that's just one day in the life of 1871. And there were so many others. Port Huron in the Thumb of Michigan got hit a couple of times with these big fires, and there was actually a fire at Port Huron within just a couple of months of the founding.

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3: We hear about the New World Order, the New World Order agenda. And what is that? What does that mean? Is it Columbus sailing the ocean blue and discovering the New World like we're taught in school again? Same kind of idea as the Chicago fire. That's something that, you know, really bears questioning. What does that mean? And I think it means that there was a very advanced, highly civilized worldwide civilization that we know nothing about. It's best known as Tartaria, but it's probably got many names. And I personally don't believe our true history is anything like what they've told us. And whoever's brought in all the things that we know in our world, the oil and gas and industrialization and, you know, monetizing resources and taking out the free energy transportation system, the electric streetcars, the inner urbans, and replacing them with cars and buses, which need gasoline to run. And somebody's making a lot of money from all of this. And it's the people that are behind it seem to be the ones that are the biggest names and the wealthiest in our history. So you've got the Rockefellers and the DuPonts and the Astors at the top of the list of who brought in this new system and who had the motive to cover up all of this existing amazing infrastructure and free energy and beauty, and give us this narrative that explains or justifies the world that we're living in today.
2: What is the difference between our technology and our architecture today versus before these fires, before the reset, for lack of a better word?
3: The best examples, if you could look at any historical picture of any city, large or small, and you're going to see streetcars, you're going to see massive buildings. A lot of people attended schools, grade school, secondary schools, in buildings that look like museums or government buildings. You could look at the El Paso High School, Google that and look up what that looks like today. And it looks like a government building with columns, and you know, it's like something out of ancient Greece or Rome. In a lot of cases, these schools got torn down, but there's a lot of them that are still standing and then replaced by the type of architecture we're most familiar with, you know, like the boxy store or building that is common in our world that's made out of plywood, maybe, you know, where we're talking about the original infrastructure was masonry infrastructure. So again, they're trying to cover up the story of these cities that were supposed to have been settled in a specific time period, most of them in the 1800s in our narrative. And they're selling us the story that there wasn't anything here and we built this. And in our talks previously, you've mentioned the use of the word founded, which is an interesting word. And that seems to be what they've done. They've basically reclaimed these cities that were destroyed. And I believe they were destroyed in a deliberately caused cataclysm. There's a lot of theories out there on what people think caused it. I believe it was deliberate destruction of the energy grid that I was talking about, the free energy grid. And I think that caused a destruction of the surface of the earth. And I don't think the earth looked like what it looks like today prior to this happening. There's got a lot of swamps and bogs and deserts. They had a vested interest in keeping this information from us so they could bring in their new world and educate us in the history that they wanted us to believe, which they've done a very good job of. And they would have gotten away with it except for the internet. And the internet has allowed us to connect and do our own research and look at what the narrative says, which is ridiculous, what they tell us in history. But there wasn't any reason to question it before.
2: I learned, thanks to you, why the trolley cars went out of business, why the trolley cars disappeared. It was amazing to me to learn that three huge industries, in fact, conspired

0: to put the trolley cars out of business so buses could go on the streets. And that's not conspiracy. That's not rumor. In the 1940s, that wound up in federal court with Firestone, Standard Oil, General Motors, all in court being accused of conspiring to get rid of the trolley cars and losing that trial. They lost. They were found guilty of that conspiracy. Absolutely amazing, amazing history. The need to meter electricity. The big challenge was they were starting to distribute electricity for free. Can't have that. We have to get meters on it. Is that part of it?
1: It's all part of it. They got rid of the free energy system, but they had to have something to bring up the new world and the new economy, which was wage-based and, in many cases, barely subsistence wages for people working in factories and mills. So they had to bring in their new economy. And 1859 was when oil was discovered in Pennsylvania. Standard Oil was founded in 1870, and they started to invent the replacement transportation vehicle, the car. Benz invented the first one, and then Ford comes along and gets the assembly line going, and they're able to mass produce cars so they can start taking out the infrastructure that they were able to restart. So you see trolley cars, early pictures, like in the 1850s, you see them being pulled by mules or horses. They get it electrified about the 1870s, to like the 1890s. They have streetcars in cities, large and small. They have streetcars between cities called interurbans that go 60 miles per hour. They get their cars in place and they start taking out this infrastructure. It's there. You can find it. You can look at archival footage of these, you know, this amazing transportation infrastructure that existed in the late 1800s, early 1900s. And everything was pretty much gone by the, like, 1940s, 1950s, except in a few places, San Francisco, Chicago, you know, bigger cities still have some of that. But in many cases, they brought it back for their light rail transportation. But it seems like where there was a need for it, they kept it. But for the most part, they got rid of it.
0: Oh, it's gone. And, yes, absolutely.
1: And that's verifiable. And we don't ask what the heck happened.
0: All right. This is Michelle Gibson, the queen of alternative history, giving us an update. Tremendous information. Michelle Gibson, what's your website?
1: My main website is piercingtheveilofillusion.com. And I blog on that, and then I turn my blog post into videos for YouTube, and my YouTube channel is Michelle Gibson, 8946.
0: Michelle Gibson, 8946. A pleasure and honor. Great stories, great information, amazing facts. Red Apple Audio Network's The Other Side of Midnight.

0: Some clown last night actually called up and challenged Walter Sterling's facts. These were the facts about Bermuda. Scientists saw Bermuda mystery after discovering hidden structure below. I need to restate this because some clown called up and said to Walter Sterling, you don't have the facts, that's all wrong. This is it's no different than any other island in the ocean. It is different. First of all, it's my favorite vacation spot. Secondly, the sand is really pink. Thirdly, right now in Bermuda, you can hear many of our affiliates, many of the stations that carry this incredible show on the other side of midnight. You can hear them in Bermuda. Especially now, because these are big radio stations. They're not cute little FM silly stations. But listen, scientists have discovered why a small volcanic island, Bermuda, in the middle of the Atlantic is still sitting high above the ocean floor, even though its volcano stopped erupting 30 million years ago. The scientists, a team from Carnegie Institution of Washington and, if that isn't enough, Yale University, revealed that a hidden structure under Bermuda, formed after the area's final volcanic eruption, has secretly kept the island above the sea since prehistoric times. It is different. The beaches are really pink. The natives make you feel bad that you don't have more money. And you can hear me on the radio from many different stations. Jay, welcome to the other side of midnight. Number 800-848-9222. Hello, Jay.
1: Good morning, Mr. Sterling. How are you?
0: Well, I have daughters.
1: And that's a great thing.
0: Well, it is, but I sure find myself praying a great deal.
1: You wouldn't change anything. You wouldn't change it for the world.
0: When I go to the hospital or the doctor, and they pull the curtain, they say, Mr. Sterling, do you feel safe at home? No, I don't feel safe at home. I have three daughters and two female cats and a wife. My life's a nightmare.
1: You wouldn't trade it for anything, would you?
0: Well, barter is very tricky, especially in radio. Everything used to be bartered in radio, like restaurants, bowling, all sorts of stuff. But now it has to be counted as cash. It's very tricky. How may I help you?
1: Well, you were saying something about an app for ice cream, and you said that Dairy Queen doesn't have the cherry dip anymore.
0: That's correct. Mr.
1: Which
0: Buffett.
1: Dairy Queen are you going to?
0: You have the cherry dip because Mr. Buffett eliminated them. Your Dairy Queen has the cherry dip. Which one do you go to?
1: I go to two different ones. One is in Park Ridge, New Jersey.
0: Yes.
1: And they definitely have the cherry dip.
0: They do. Wow.
1: Yeah, you should go to the Dairy Queen in Park Ridge if you like the cherry dip.
0: Listen, no state understands pizza and soft ice cream better than New Jersey. There's no doubt about it. I wouldn't be surprised at all that the Dairy Queen in, where'd you say, Bay Ridge?
1: Park Ridge.
0: Sorry, Park Ridge. I wouldn't be surprised if they've gone rogue because, hey, it's Jersey. What do you mean? What are you talking about? We're going to do this. It's this is what we do. We don't care what the rest. I totally believe that. Absolutely.
1: How could you not have the cherry dip? If you're going to have the chocolate dip, you have to have the cherry dip.
0: I agree. And then some of them even for a while like had blueberry. Do you remember that?
1: I never had a blueberry dipped ice cream.
0: But some of them did. And I believe you're probably dealing with the fact that it's a Jersey.
2: If you're not from New Jersey and you're driving here, I'm praying for you, but also get your act together. Rule number one, if you are driving in the left lane and you're going slow, that's not your lane anymore. That's my lane. Move over. Rule number two, merging in New Jersey is not a moment to be polite, okay? This is not a church potluck where you serve everybody. You take your chance or you're not getting a chance to get to where you need to go. Rule number three, we don't pump our own gas in New Jersey. So, you're welcome. Rule number four, if somebody honks at you, that's not anger. That is productive communication. That is New Jersey for, I see that you're making a bad choice. Rule number five, and this is important, so lean in. The speed limit on the highway is a group decision. So whatever the immediate cars are doing around you, that's the speed limit you do. I would be remiss to not mention jug handles. And, yeah, we don't know why either. But just trust the process and hope that you wind up near Wawa.
0: Don't you love the fact that she said the speed limit in New Jersey is a group decision? Walter Sterling, Red Apple Audio Network's The Other Side of Midnight.
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3: 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At SeaWorld in San Diego, they're saying goodbye to fireworks. The park is going to debut its new nightly summer drone show called The Ocean of Dreams. And park officials say it's a 12-minute long show taking guests on a deep sea journey amid the stars with sea otters, sharks, dolphins, and orcas in the sky. I'm James Flippin, and this is the Worldwide News Network.
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0: Confessions of a retired NYPD detective. Starring Vic Ferrari. On the other side of midnight.
1: Hey, Walter. On tonight's episode of Confessions of a Retired Detective, an NYPD chief has been transferred after agreeing to give New York City back thousands of dollars he was paid for hours he never worked. Now, the stolen time investigation cost Deputy Chief Richard Taylor his post in the Community Affairs Bureau, where he has run the Community Outreach Division for the past 5 years. Now, Taylor was transferred Wednesday morning to the department's Criminal Justice Bureau, which acts as a liaison with other law enforcement agencies, the New York City Police Department has confirmed. Chief Taylor, a 21-year-old veteran and old enough to know better, could not immediately be reached for comment. Now, a source familiar with the investigation and case said Taylor was slapped with department charges earlier this year and recently worked out a deal to avoid an administrative trial at NYPD headquarters at One Police Plaza. The source said that Chief Taylor at least 50 times in 2024 and 2025 got paid for hours when he wasn't even at work. That included incidents in which he said he was working from home but didn't have permission to do so. Chief Taylor made $550,000 for the years of 2024 and 2025, according to department records. Now, as a result of his plea deal, the source said Taylor agreed to pay back the amount of $20,000 for more than 170 hours he scammed, and was docked another 60 days pay, costing him an estimated $56,000. Chief Taylor was also placed on dismissal probation, the source said, meaning he could be fired for any infraction in the next year. Chief Taylor is the second community affairs supervisor in recent months to face scrutiny. Okay. Having been a member of the New York City Police Department for 20 years, the Community Affairs Bureau or division or whatever they're calling it this day, it's a scam. The people that are assigned to these places are not go-getters, they're scam artists, they hide all day and they tell these community leaders what they want to hear, and they'll get them permits for parades and cookouts and things like that. The reality is they're not doing police work. And this chief, if he was a cop or an underling, would have been fired and prosecuted very easily for this. And there has been cases where NYPD members have been fired for stealing time. For this guy to keep his job and just simply a slap on the wrist and to give back some of the money and get docked 60 days vacation, to me, shows that he's hooked up and he probably has friends in very high places. For more behind-the-scenes NYPD stories, be sure to check out my new book, NYPD Behind the Blue Wall of Silence, available on Amazon. I'm retired NYPD detective turned author Vic Ferrari with Walter Sterling on the other side of midnight.
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2: It really took a lot of nerve for somebody to call up and say, well, what you said about Bermuda, it's not scientific, it's not true. How dare you? I'm Walter Sterling. I'm not going to go on here with wackiness. Bermuda is a unique island. Scientists have discovered why a small volcanic island, Bermuda, in the middle of the Atlantic is still sitting high above the ocean floor. A team of Carnegie Institution and Yale University revealed that a hidden structure under Bermuda, formed after the area's final volcanic eruption, has secretly kept the island above the sea since prehistoric times. Don't argue with me about nonsense. Nick, welcome to the Red Apple Audio Networks, The Other Side of Midnight.
3: Good evening, Walter.
2: Nick.
3: Thanks for taking my call. I have something kind of related to that. I'm looking at what I think what might be a possible October surprise in the midterm elections, and that is the recent reports claiming that the severity of Mexico City sinking at this alarming rate may cause the evacuation of 22 million people from Mexico City when buildings starts collapsing and people have to go somewhere. And I know where they're going to go. So I believe that we need to be looking at this right now And
4: why is it sinking? Why is it sinking? Is it because of Televisa, or is it because of their romantic soap operas? Why is it sinking?
3: Well, it was built on an aquifer and clay soil that is on top of the aquifer.
4: Yeah.
3: And over the, I guess, last 100 years, the aquifer has been depleted to an alarming rate, and it's very low now, and the soil is not holding the structures, and the whole thing is sinking. And they're saying 7/8 of an inch a month.
4: Whoa.
3: And and they've got satellite photos to prove how much it's sinking. And it was like 35 feet.
4: Whoa. So you believe that the largest population city in North America, that those people are going to be forced to leave, and they're going to come where? To America. Walter Sterling, Red Apple Audio Networks, The Other Side of Midnight.
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6: We must make our relationship work
7: and not mess it up. I'm Dave Anthony, Fox News. That's what China's leader said at a state banquet with President Trump.
8: Achieving the great rejuvenation of the Chinese nation and making America great again can go hand in hand.
7: Then Xi Jinping offered a toast to prosperity. The president used the same word in his toast.
9: Together we have the chance to draw on these values to create a future of greater prosperity, cooperation, and happiness.
7: Fox's Jackie Heinrich reports from Beijing.
10: That followed a meeting between them where they discussed ways to expand market access, cooperation between the two countries. The Strait of Hormuz, the Iran war, Taiwan all came up, but they were not addressed in the remarks at the state banquet. The statement, though, from the White House on the topic of Iran gave us a little bit more background on maybe the more tense topics behind closed doors. It said the two sides agreed that the Strait of Hormuz must remain open to support the free flow of energy.
7: And as Fox is Trey Yingst reports from Tel Aviv, that's a big deal.
11: The Chinese are the largest importer of Iranian crude oil in the world. And when we look at Iranian military action in the Strait of Hormuz and the country's nuclear program, these are both directly funded by those oil exports. Reports this morning indicate Iran has seized another vessel off the coast of the UAE. Secretary of State Marco Rubio told Fox's Sean Hannity that the Chinese should play a more active role in getting

0: Iran to change course.
1: The countries of the world economies are melting down because of this crisis in the Straits. They're going to be buying less Chinese product.
2: The day after South Carolina's Supreme Court threw out Alec Murdoch's convictions and life sentence in the killings of his wife and son in 2021 over court clerk's misconduct, State Attorney General Alan Wilson just told Fox they will retry him and...
3: Well, first off, I want people to understand that our office secured convictions on financial crimes that will keep Alex Murdoch in prison for several more decades, so he's not going anywhere.
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2: Well, they have found the second American soldier who went missing in Morocco, dead.
6: The body of 19-year-old Army Specialist Mariah Simone Collington has been recovered more than a week after she and a fellow soldier went missing in Morocco while taking part in a multinational military exercise. The body of 1st Lieutenant Kendrick Lamont Key Jr. was recovered earlier this week. Collington was an air and missile defense crew member from Tavares, Florida, who began her active duty service in 2024. Both soldiers are believed to have fallen off a cliff during a recreational hike in their off-duty hours. An investigation continues into what led to the tragedy. Grinnell Scott, Fox News.
2: I mentioned Iran and the U.S.-China talks. Oil prices down about 0.5% today. WTI remains about $100 a barrel. Gas, though, up 2 more cents. AAA's national average for regular $4.53 per gallon. On Wall Street, stocks may surge. Dow futures up more than 300 points the morning after record highs for the NASDAQ and the S&P 500. There was playoff overtime last night in basketball and hockey. In the NBA, Cleveland beat Detroit 117-113 to take a 3-2 series lead. On the ice, it was even more dramatic.
7: Here's McKinnon shooting one. He scores! He scores! The Avalanche tie the game at 3!
8: On TNT Sports, the Avalanche came back from 3-0 down to force overtime. Where 3:52 went to sudden death, Brett Kulak scored for Colorado. The Avalanche beat the Wild 4-3 and won the series 4-1. Colorado went to the Western Conference Finals. The Avs will face either Vegas or Anaheim. The Golden Knights lead the Ducks 3-2. Vegas can win the series tonight.
2: That's Fox's Jared Max. Golf's second major tournament of the year is underway. The PGA Championship at Aronimink outside Philadelphia. Rory McIlroy tees off this hour. Scottie Scheffler plays this afternoon. I'm Dave Anthony. This is Fox News.
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5: Thursday, May 14th, 2026. I'm Jessica Rosenthal. This primary season, some U.S. senators are facing challengers from the left or the right, and one incumbent fighting to keep his seat will find out this weekend if he gets to run for a third term.
17: So I feel very comfortable with where the polls are. I anticipate doing very well on Saturday, and I anticipate having another term as a senator from the great state of Louisiana.
5: We speak with Louisiana Senator Bill Cassidy.
6: I'm Grinnell Scott. We are weeks away from the celebration of America's birthday, and it's a big one this year, 250. And among the gifts being given to our future generations is a new children's book that looks at the people of the past.
18: I know kids love superheroes, but I think we have a lot of them in our history if you're willing to open the pages.
6: We'll talk with Associate Justice of the U.S. Supreme Court, Neil Gorsuch.
19: And I'm Carol Markowitz. I've got the final word on the Fox News Rundown.
5: This year, Democrats have their sights set on a number of Senate seats they think they can win these midterms. Some seats are open, like in Michigan and North Carolina. In Maine, they're looking to unseat Susan Collins with Democrat Graham Platner. In Ohio, former Senator Sherrod Brown's already won his primary for John Huston's seat. They need to flip four seats to gain a majority in the Senate. Another incumbent, though, is being challenged in his primary. Massachusetts Democratic Senator Ed Markey is facing Congressman Seth Moulton later this year. For Republicans, challenges from the right have incumbent Senator John Cornyn facing Texas Attorney General Ken Paxton. And in Louisiana, Congresswoman Julia Letlow is challenging Senator Bill Cassidy. She has President Trump's endorsement. Letlow told the Fox News Rundown podcast this week she decided to run because of Cassidy's vote nearly 6 years ago following the January 6th Capitol riot.
20: Louisiana was devastated by the vote that Senator Cassidy took, not just to impeach the president, but to convict him. You know, when I was running for this seat 6 years ago, I heard about it wherever I went in my district. People were distraught and upset, and they have not forgotten.
5: Cassidy has a response to that and his own criticism of Letlow. While there are two other candidates in the race, including the state treasurer, Letlow and Cassidy appear to be the top two contenders in this Saturday's primary race.
17: I have delivered for Louisiana, truly delivered for Louisiana, working well with President Trump to get things done.
5: Louisiana Republican Senator Bill Cassidy.
17: For example, I helped negotiate the Infrastructure Investment and Jobs Act, which has brought over $13 billion to our state for roads and bridges, internet service, coastal restoration, flood mitigation, you name it. My opponents actually oppose that bill. They oppose a bill which has brought $13.5 billion to our state, which on a per capita basis is among the tops in the nation. But again, worked well with President Trump. Over the last several months, he has signed into law four bills that I either wrote or negotiated and had pieces part of a bigger bill. For example, the Halt Fentanyl Act, giving law enforcement more tools to fight the cartels bringing fentanyl into our country. The Support Act, to support the people who are addicted to fentanyl and had serious mental illness. And another bill to lower prescription drug costs, part of President Trump's signature kind of domestic agenda, lowering the cost of prescription drugs. My opponent, she has never had a single bill signed into law. Never. Never. She's been here up here 6 years, never had a bill signed into law. But she has done well by herself, by the way. I've worked hard to do good for Louisiana, but she's done well for herself financially. Kind of the Nancy Pelosi approach to stock markets, I'll just point out, which is public record. Public record is that she's had subcommittee hearings with individual companies, and then within 2 to 3 days has made investments in those stocks, either sold or bought, and she's made a lot of money doing that. She claims that her broker did that independently. They asked the broker for a letter to that effect, and the broker would not give the letter. So I've been doing good for my state. My opponent's done well for herself. I've delivered for them. She's delivered for herself. We're making that case.
5: Your main opponent in this primary, and you just referenced her, Julia Letlow, Congresswoman Letlow. She says voters haven't forgotten your vote to impeach the president after the January 6th riot. We know the president hasn't forgotten about it, and he's endorsed Congresswoman Letlow. Do constituents still
1: email you or talk to you about that vote?
17: You know, some do, but most say, listen, that's the past. That's like 5 years ago. We're talking about the future. We're talking about, do we want a safer, more secure, more prosperous Louisiana? And someone will say, I disagree with that vote. Or someone will say, I agree with that vote. But you have been delivering for our state. And I can look tangibly at a road being built, a bridge being, ground being broken. And you got us the money to do that. And so is it about the future or is it about something in the past? If it's about the future, I win. One example, Lake Charles, Louisiana, just had groundbreaking on a new bridge over the Calcasieu River. $150 million of the dollars needed to build that bridge came from the infrastructure bill I negotiated. That bridge would not be happening had I not negotiated that bill. But again, my opponent opposes that bill. And I can look at other projects around our state. Most recently, the president's administration releasing $1.35 billion to make sure that everyone has access to high-speed affordable internet. My opponent said she wanted there to be rural internet, and then she opposes this bill, which is bringing rural internet. You gotta deliver, and I've delivered.
1: And you are calling Congresswoman Letlow liberal now. Is that fair given her voting record in Congress? You've had different criticisms of her while I've spoken with you just now. Is calling her liberal a fair criticism?
17: You know, she is the most liberal member of the Republican delegation from Louisiana. And it depends on, you know, let's just take DEI. Now, you could argue, as I'll quickly point out, but when she was applying for the presidency of the University of Louisiana Monroe, she is on camera. She is speaking to the interview panel. This is her speaking. And she is saying there should be a completely staffed department of DEI reporting to the president and having input before any decision was made. That's her speaking, applying for a job. Now, that's not the way folks in Louisiana believe. Now, you may argue that when she was running for the Senate and someone asked her about it, she then replied, oh, no, I was always against DEI. I knew it was out there, but I was always against it. Well, she was either for it or she was against it. So maybe she's not liberal after all, but you certainly can't trust her because she's speaking to camera. This is her speaking, saying two different things. And so what do you trust? I don't know what you trust. But if you trust the first one, certainly liberal Letlow would be a fair call.
1: What do you make of the polling? It does show you're in a tough fight. You're not leading in these polls. Do you trust these polls? How do you feel about the polling heading into Saturday?
17: I feel really good. By the way, there are polls out there with me at 48% and my opponents at 26 and 25. Another poll with me at 37 and the congresswoman at 32 with a large undecided. So the polls are all out. There's all kinds of polls out there. Partly show me who the electorate is. There's been more people voting than initially anticipated. And more people voting, frankly, is kind of good for me. And so far, more people are voting. So I feel very comfortable with where the polls are. I anticipate doing very well on Saturday. And I anticipate having another term as a senator from the great state of Louisiana.
1: As a senator for two terms, Cassidy's represented an oil and gas rich state. Louisiana is in the top five natural gas producing states and in the top 10 when it comes to oil production. And he says he is in touch with energy companies as the conflict with Iran has caused gas prices to soar.
17: Two things about that. First, right now, the super majors like Exxon own most of the acreage in West Texas, so I'm told. And whereas a wildcatter may go out there, an independent may go out there, and because oil prices are up, they'll quickly start producing more, that the companies like Exxon take a more kind of systematic view to their production. So my understanding is they could increase production, maybe not on a dime, but could increase it significantly. But they may be a little less incentivized than an independent would be, an independent oil producer. I don't know that for sure, but that's what I've been told. Of course, we would like to have production up as soon as possible. The second thing, if you notice, the price of natural gas has not budged at all. It has remained low here in the United States. So one thought I've had is, as communities, there's a lot of incentives from federal, state, and local governments to convert city buses, garbage trucks to natural gas. If you do that, then there's less demand for diesel and gasoline by school buses, city buses, and garbage trucks, and there'll be more of a supply for the rest of us. It turns out that's a fair amount of volume. And if you're doing a certain number of those buses every year and trucks every year, then really in 5 years, you'd have a significant increased supply. We need to be thinking about this problem with the Iranians, not for the next 10 months, but for the next 10 years. And even though a 5 to 10 year solution seems like, well, wait a second, that's not like, you know, that's not like upfront and real. No, we need to start thinking longer term in terms of addressing the high price of gasoline and diesel associated with the conflict in Iran. And one way is just to double down on what we're doing with natural gas.
1: Tell me briefly about your thoughts about another item that happened this week. The FDA commissioner, Marty McCarry, resigned. I know you have had concerns about his boss, RFK Jr., but it sounds like, per reports, McCarry frustrated the president himself over vapes. You've weighed in on this. What do you make of this resignation?
17: I think, Marty, there's no single answer. Jessica, on the one hand, he was doing good things in terms of making it faster to bring drugs to market, streamlining the process whereby FDA was approving drugs. On the other hand, he and the entire administration have been very kind of laissez-faire regarding the abortion drugs. And even though there's evidence that the abortion drugs being delivered by mail without an in-person visit being required was resulting in some women being coerced into taking the pills because a doctor never met her to say, do you really want to take this or not? They didn't seem to care about that. And so that's something which is quite the negative. I think Marty had his problems. I think Marty was also a fall guy. I think there's other problems in the administration. I think the FDA was continually getting meddled with by higher-ups. I think Marty's a little bit of a fall guy.
1: Now, another thing we've been talking about a lot lately is redistricting, sweeping across the South right now. Louisiana's Senate's apparently approved, a Senate panel's approved a map that goes back to the old map, right? So one Democratic-leaning district instead of trying to eliminate both. We know some states are trying to eliminate all, some states are struggling and thinking they should keep one. What do you make of Louisiana's play here?
17: Well, first, this is the House race. I got a Senate race Saturday, so I want to emphasize to everybody that there's a Senate race on Saturday. Louisiana is trying to strike a balance. The Supreme Court said to the legislature, you've got to make sure that everybody is represented, and everybody represented in a way which is fair to the general population. They're trying to get there. I don't know if this will be the final map, but I have to at least give them credit for trying to get there. On the other hand, the biggest thing I want to avoid is that people get so distracted by the postponement of the House races, they don't remember that there is a U.S. Senate race this coming Saturday, like the 16th. I mean, like right around the corner. Some people say this coming Saturday, so it must be 1 week or 2 weeks. No, it's like this Saturday. And so the state's working through that right now. I'm not sure this is going to be the final. They've got to do a better job of representing than they were doing. That said, there is a Senate race this Saturday, and that's what I need people to remember.
1: Senator Bill Cassidy, thank you so much for your time.
17: Hey, thank you, Jessica. I appreciate it.
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30: 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A host of problems to start the Thursday morning drive. Crash on 15 southbound between Speedway Boulevard and the Northern Beltway. That's pushing traffic to the left. Well past that, you've got a crash on 15 south at the Southern Beltway. Several left lanes blocked by that. You've got a right lane taken away by a crash, including a car sideways, 11 south before Horizon Drive. North Las Vegas wreck, eastbound Cheyenne past Civic Center. 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
33: Good morning. It's Thursday, May 14th, 2026. I'm Ted Lindner. This is the Fox News Rundown. President Trump in China, where he met with Chinese President Xi Jinping for about 2 hours.
34: The last time these two leaders were face-to-face was just in October in South Korea, and came away with an extended truce in a spiraling trade war. This meeting is expected to determine whether this detente continues. The president wants China to decrease regulatory barriers, but he is also expected to pressure China to force Iran to the negotiating table to agree to a peace deal. For its part, China wants to extract softer language from the U.S. on its Taiwan policy. China might dangle its role as a potential mediator with Iran to get the U.S. to say something like it opposes Taiwan independence. U.S. officials say President Trump sees China's game for what it is. They've affirmed that there is no change in U.S.-Taiwan policy on the horizon.
2: China state media reported Xi warned President Trump that differences over Taiwan could bring the U.S. and China to clashes or conflict, and the Chinese foreign ministry spokesperson Mao Ning providing an update on Thursday morning following the initial talks and saying that President Xi stressed to President Trump that facts have shown time and time again that trade wars have no winner. China-U.S. economic and trade ties are mutually beneficial and win-win in nature. Where disagreements and frictions exist, equal-footed consultation is the only right choice. When asked by a reporter how the meeting with Xi went, President Trump briefly responded, quote, "It was great." And the Department of Homeland Security and Immigration and Customs Enforcement holding a memorial ceremony to honor fallen officers as part of National Police Week. That ceremony happening on Wednesday. I'm Ted Lindner. This is the Fox News Rundown.
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30: 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Expect a higher level of service. Crash on 15 southbound between Speedway Boulevard and the Northern Beltway blocking right lanes, while one on 15 southbound at the Southern Beltway has multiple left lanes taken away. A little bit slow on 11 southbound in Henderson, approaching a crash before Horizon Drive. That has the right lane blocked. Sluggish 11 north through downtown. Injury accident eastbound Cheyenne past Civic Center. Mitch Kelly from the Air Supply Air Conditioning Traffic Center.
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13: I'm Charles Payne, and this is the Fox Business Report.
14: Computer networking supplier Cisco is restructuring and says it will be cutting jobs to make more room for artificial intelligence in its business. It plans to eliminate fewer than 4,000 positions this quarter. However, Cisco's earnings were better than forecast. The stock is up 16% this morning. Chevron is selling some of its refineries and other business in the Asia-Pacific region to Japan's ENEOS for more than $2 billion. Luxury retailer Burberry says sales improved in recent months. Business picked up in China and the Americas. Burberry is in the process of a turnaround plan. CEO Joshua Shulman says, in general, Burberry hasn't seen the impact of the Middle East conflict beyond the region itself. That's your Fox Business Report. I'm Jenny Cosola, invested in you.

0: This is the Fox News Rundown.
1: It's a milestone year for America, 250 years and counting. We've seen a lot over the last 2.5 centuries, our growth and our innovations among them. Something that has not changed is our belief in the principles of life, liberty, and the pursuit of happiness on which the nation was based. In a State Department video, Secretary Marco Rubio punctuated that.
2: This was a nation founded on a powerful idea. Each generation of Americans brought this country closer, not further, but closer to the fulfillment of the principles of our founding. That is the story of our nation. That is the 250 celebration is about. It's not just a celebration of a country. It is a celebration of a people and of our story.
1: It has always been a challenge to impart that story to younger and younger generations further removed from 1776. Well, there is now a new kids' book out, co-written by someone who finds himself with a front row insight into how America and its government works.
3: I think C.S. Lewis said something like, it's a pretty crummy kids' book if the parents don't like it too.
1: Neil Gorsuch is an associate justice on the Supreme Court of the United States and a co-author of the children's book, Heroes of 1776, The Story of the Declaration of Independence.
3: And so I confess I was hoping to come up with something that people might enjoy. We're going to be celebrating with fireworks and parades, but I was hoping parents and children might spend a moment reflecting on the Declaration, its ideals, its promise, its challenges for each of us, and the courage and sacrifice of some of the ordinary men and women who made it possible. I know kids love superheroes, but I think we have a lot of them in our history if you're willing to open the pages.
1: As I hear you talk about that, it seems that it was intentional, because most people, when you think of history, you think of facts, you think of years, you think of figures. You're talking about people and something that someone can identify with. A person like me did something extraordinary.
3: Exactly. No, that's exactly right. I relate to the world through stories, and I think most people do. And the courage and sacrifice of men, women, children, all stripes in 8 years of the Revolution to make the Declaration possible, they're just incredibly inspiring. 18-year-old Emily Geiger was asked to pass a message from one patriot to another patriot general. She had to pass through enemy lines. She volunteered when no one else would. She took the message, got captured by British troops, quickly memorized the message, swallowed the paper on which it was written, then managed to escape.

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2: On these rare earths now that are critical for many technologies and needed in the United States. You know, the United States does have a long-term plan to develop a secure supply chain so we're not so dependent on China. But as of right now, we still are dependent. And so that is going to be a top priority for Trump and his team. And I think you're right. If there had been a breakthrough there, we would have heard about it. So let's hope that's a topic for progress in tomorrow's meetings.
3: So Sean Hannity has a meeting, has an interview with the president. He did it, at which time the president of China said, "If whatever you need on Iran, I'll help you. Whatever you need, let me know." I thought that was an interesting exchange because we know that they could open up the strait with a phone call.
2: Yeah, it's interesting, and there is some overlap in interest here. Yeah, you know, China has an interest in peace and stability in the Middle East because they're much more dependent than we are on energy flows coming out of that region. You know, China and Iran have had something of a strategic partnership, including there's evidence that China may have been helping provide data that the Iranians are using to target U.S. forces.
3: And Russia.
2: And Russia, that's right. But at the end of the day, China doesn't want to get into a confrontation with the United States over this. And so the readout of this first day suggests that China agrees with the United States that Iran cannot have a nuclear weapon, and also agrees with the United States that we can't let Iran control the Strait of Hormuz, that we need to get it back open to international shipping.
3: So I want you to hear what Marco Rubio said about NATO, because you have such a knowledge of the area and you know about our relationship with our allies, which is very strained right now. Cut 29.
4: When you have NATO partners denying you the use of those bases, when the primary reason why NATO is good for America is now being denied to us by Spain, as an example, then what's the purpose of the alliance? It starts becoming their allies when they want to be kind of.
5: Tiger.
4: And look, to be fair, there are countries in NATO that were very helpful to us. I just singling one out, Portugal. They said yes before we even asked, told them what the question was.
5: Poland.
4: So there are countries that Romania, Bulgaria, others like Spain have been atrocious, just horrifying. So I do think there's some very legitimate questions to ask about NATO, and that is, what is the purpose of being an alliance whose benefit to us is these basing rights if in a time of conflict like the one we've had with Iran, they can deny us the use of those bases? So why are we there for? Only to protect them, but not to further our national interests? This is a very legitimate question that we need to address.
3: What do you think about that, Matt? You saw that, you know, there's many ways NATO is spending more than they ever had on defense. We got two fantastic countries now in. Vladimir Putin's now reeling. Without Hungary stopping us, we were able to give loans to Ukraine. The EU was NATO was anyway, so and the EU, there's no negative vote there. So what do you think of NATO these days?
2: Yeah, well, I agree with Secretary Rubio that those are legitimate questions to raise, and I'll come back to that. But overall, I think NATO still is in the U.S. interest. And just put it in historical context, the United States fought two world wars over conflict in Europe. And so having a Europe that's stable and peaceful, that's going to prevent a World War III is in the U.S. interest. And I think NATO has done that by deterring Putin. You're also right that NATO allies are spending more thanks to President Trump. All allies have agreed to spend 5% of their GDP on defense, really back to Cold War levels, which is going to make the alliance stronger. But then back to Rubio's point, I'm also puzzled that allies like Spain are not allowing us to use their bases for the war in Iran. It's not like we're asking them to fight and die alongside American soldiers. We're just asking them to use their bases. And so many of the allies were willing to let us use their bases. But yeah, some of these who've denied, I think in part for their own domestic political reasons, but still it is puzzling.
3: So I know that, I guess, Russia put like 1,500 drones into the sky yesterday, and that's devastating. But for the most part, there's a calamity happening in Russia by all accounts. They don't have enough troops. They lost 35,000 last month. They're going into Africa, tricking them into the military. They're

0: the draft. People are running from the draft. They have an intellectual brain drain. And now Ukraine is making progress on the battlefield. What do you hear about this? And now Ukraine says, well, we're in no rush to talk these days. And Vladimir Putin says, I recommend Gerhard Schroeder as somebody that could arbitrate some type of peace agreement. And then he went on to say, I don't see this war lasting too much longer. What do you hear what's happening on the ground there?
1: Yeah, it's really ironic that Putin went to war to try to recreate the Russian Empire, to make Russia great again. And he's probably done more than any Russian leader to destroy the country.
0: So he has.
1: Economically, they're in bad shape. Militarily, they're in bad shape. You know, the challenge, though, is this is such a high priority for Putin. And so he's been willing to bear these costs up to this point. And we see the battlefield lines are really not moving very much at all. So I think my hope would be that as the fighting, the lines stabilize, neither side is able to make really significant gains, that could create the conditions for a serious negotiation. And as you and the listeners will recall, this was one of Trump's highest priorities on the campaign trail and in his first few months in office, trying to negotiate a peace. And so with Russia weakening, with Ukraine taking territory, we may finally be getting to the place where serious negotiations can take place.
0: So talk to Matthew Kronick. He's vice president of Geo Strategies and fellow at the senior director at Scowcroft Center for Strategy and Security. He's worked for multiple administrations of both parties. But Matt, I have sooner or later, we got to make a decision on Iran. And if we walk out of the summit with nothing but lip service when it comes to China doing something, I think it's inevitable that we're going to have to go back to the military option. Do you see any other way?
1: Yeah, I think I agree with you. And, you know, looking back at the war in Iraq and Afghanistan, it seems like the real big mistake we made is that we were kind of half in, half out the whole time. And I'm afraid we may be in a similar situation with Iran right now. The blockade is in place, but we've stopped the bombing. And so I do think that President Trump is going to have to make a choice. Is he in or is he out? And I think he's going to be in. I think we probably will see a resumption of the U.S. bombing against Iranian military targets. Maybe the Israelis will again start striking the Iranian leadership. But the Iranians aren't negotiating seriously right now. And so I think we may need to take some steps to help clarify minds in Tehran.
0: It's an interesting time, but I feel like everything's coming to a head. I feel like all the hotspots are coming to a head. For the longest time, what are we doing with Iran? It's hard to remember, but you know, it wasn't too long ago where Europe saw the danger of Iran and they put in place snapback sanctions. Remember, Europe was on board. They knew the problem. They were upset that we struck without telling them. But after that, they should have gotten over it. We got to feel a minesweeper coming in from Britain. But for the most part, they're almost all laying out. I'm just shocked by it.
1: You're absolutely right. And, you know, I talk to European officials almost daily in my work at the Atlantic Council. And what they say is, look, we agree that Iran is a threat. We agree that diplomacy wasn't working and we were out of time. But you're absolutely right that they say we're just, you know, disappointed that we weren't brought into the planning. You know, this caught us by surprise, just as it caught the Iranians by surprise. They say they're still not sure what the plan is. And so I think that, you know, the Trump administration probably could help that with some more diplomacy. But at the end of the day, they are NATO allies. And I think they should get on board with supporting the United States. And because you're right, everything is coming to a head. This is an important moment.
0: Yeah, it's really going to be an important spring / summer. Matthew, thanks so much.
1: Thanks for having me.
0: You got it. 1-866-408-7669. Jam the phones or write me at briankilmeade.com. Just click on comments and I'll get to you. We're now the market is loving this summit so far. Up over almost 300 points, up around 50,000 in the stock market. Don't move.
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9: As reports live in the Air Supply Air Conditioning Traffic Center, expect a higher level of service. Crash on 15 northbound at Silverado Ranch, still blocking a couple of left lanes, while one on 15 southbound between Speedway Boulevard and the Northern Beltway is allowing just the left lane to get through. That crash happened just after 2 this morning. You have one on the other side on the Sahara on-ramp 15 northbound. That on-ramp, though, is open. Stall driver on 11 northbound before Tropicana causing some delay, but they're on the left shoulder. Past that, new injury accident reported, 11 northbound around the Rainbow Curve. North Las Vegas injury crash lingering, eastbound Cheyenne past Civic Center. Got a new one now on eastbound Warm Springs before Las Vegas Boulevard, reported with injuries, but right now just 2 cars off to the right. Mitch Kelly from the Air Supply Air Conditioning Traffic Center.
10: From the Fox 5 First Alert Weather Center, I'm meteorologist Kendall Kim. High temperatures still above average for this time of year, in the mid to upper 90s in the Las Vegas Valley. The wind picks up this weekend as cooler air moves in early next week. From the Fox 5 First Alert Weather Center, I'm meteorologist Kendall Kim.
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15: Donald Trump could sell out Taiwan, whose peoples want to continue living in freedom instead of under the jackboot of the Chinese Communist Party. Any threat Trump allows Xi Jinping to make against the Taiwanese is a threat to the global democracy. It's also a threat to the global economy, given how many semiconductor chips are made in Taiwan.
0: Right, but the president's not giving up Taiwan. As Mark Thiessen told us this morning, and I 100% agree, the president does not want to be the president that gave up Taiwan, that it would arguably be more devastating than the way Joe Biden left Afghanistan. He's not going to do it. And the president doesn't feel that President Xi would do it with him in office. That's how he feels. He could miscalculate, but I doubt that he's miscalculating on that, because President Xi has needs. Number one, if he starts a war like this, it's not going to help with his unemployment problem. If he starts a war like this, it's not going to help with the fact that his economy has been struggling, and his real estate has collapsed. In fact, the people of China don't spend because they have no social safety net. And they used to depend on their homes like we do. You know, you build, you put money into your homes, you take out a mortgage, you sell that house, you're able to retire. That whole formula has died because the real estate market was overvalued and has not come back yet. So that's interesting. They grew at something like 2%. They were growing at 15%, if we're to believe their numbers. So I'm not sure they're going to do that. I just said with Matt. So many of the problems in the world seem to be coming to a head right at the same time. Status quo can't continue in Ukraine. Why do I believe that? Because the Russians are beginning to lose, and they're going to look to stop it. And they don't. They have a bunch of people knowing that he lied about the reason for the war. There was no Nazis in Ukraine. He's now lying about the fact that they're winning because they are not winning. I don't even know if the only people making money, I think, outside weapons manufacturers in Russia are people who make caskets, because he is sending tens of thousands to their graves every single month, much more than what he's doing to Ukraine, who, by the way, Russia is not going after soldiers, they're going after civilians. And they seem to have gotten a pass on that. But President Trump was pretty strong. He invited President Xi. This has gone so well, the president had an invitation for President Xi. He'd said it yesterday. He said it at the dinner a couple hours ago. Cut three.
16: Tonight, it is my honor to extend an invitation to you and Madam Peng to visit us at the White House this September 24th. And we look forward to it. And I'd now like to raise a glass and propose a toast to the rich and enduring ties between the American and Chinese people. It's a very special relationship, and I want to thank you again. This has been an amazing period of time. Thank you, President Xi.
0: And he invited him September 24th. I want you to come over. So that's pretty cool. And we will not have the ballroom then, but that is one of the reasons why we need a ballroom. Did you see the size of that room today? Pretty impressive. Also noted, you know who didn't make the trip? Howard Lutnick. How could you not bring your commerce secretary when you're talking about doing business deals and trade deals? That's a message. He's got to be done. And I think it was his idea to have Liberation Day. That ended up being wrong. It did not stand up in court. Scott Bessent was not for it. So what I understand is, well, it looked like you weren't right, Howard, on that. And I also think the whole Epstein thing, when he threw the president under the bus, the president never really got over that. He doesn't do many interviews anymore. We'll see. I know the president just had to dismiss Marty McCary, who's his FDA chief, a great guy. I don't think he wanted to green light vaping, and I think the president did. I'm for the no vaping situation. I don't want kids vaping. I don't want them smoking. And if you put them in flavors, they're going to do both. So he's gone. I know the president's making some changes. I think at the midterms, you got two first-round draft picks that are going to be available. Governor Ron DeSantis and Governor Glenn Youngkin. They're going to fit some way, somehow in this. So, you know, earlier when I'm talking politics, I always talk about the left is coming after the right, but by the left is for the most part talking about socialism. And I got this email from Mike Keegan, and he says, Brian, you closed Monday show by saying you don't get the support for socialism / communism. You recently asked Miranda Devine, God sad, Michael Goodman, the same thing. He goes, it's the most important question you can ask. Soft on crime, open borders, tyrannical societies, odd social behavior, income redistribution. Why is it popular? Anti-Zionism, anti-Semitism. And the answer to, according to Mike, is I don't know why the Democrats support releasing criminals into society. He said that is the biggest question that needs to be answered. And by the way, Mayorkas came out, who is head of the Border Patrol. Mayorkas came out and said, maybe we could have been a little tougher on the border and Joe Biden could have done his executive orders early in his administration. So all those things that I am befuddled that the Democrats are running on, I still don't get it. They seem to run on the stupidest things. And then you find out about these judges letting people out of prison. And then you see in Illinois, a Democrat-run state and a Democrat-run Chicago, Democrat-run city. You had 284 people on probation, just cut off their ankle monitors and just left the probation system. And no one's even looking for them. How do you do that and run a city?
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9: It's late at night now in China. I'm Dave Anthony, Fox News, where President Trump was a guest of honor at a state dinner.
16: I'd now like to raise a glass and propose a toast to the rich and enduring ties between the American and Chinese people.
9: That was after the president said he had extremely positive and productive talks with Chinese leader Xi Jinping, who toasted to prosperity.
23: That the China-U.S. relationship is the most important bilateral relationship in the world. We must make it work and never mess it up.
9: Well, there's one thing that could mess it up: support for Taiwan. There's a Chinese statement after the talks
24: warning the U.S. that the Taiwan question is the most important issue for U.S.-China relations, and if it is not handled properly, quote, the two countries will have clashes and even conflicts, putting the entire relationship in great jeopardy. Taiwan independence and cross-strait peace are as irreconcilable as fire and water.
9: Fox's Jackie Heinrich also reports from Beijing. They spent a lot of time talking trade, too.
24: It's pretty clear the two sides come away from this with a managed detente on the trade war that came to a truce more than a year ago. They both get something out of this meeting.
9: The two leaders also talked about Iran, with China's leader agreeing Iran can't have a nuclear weapon and the Strait of Hormuz should be open. But Fox's Lucas Tomlinson reports from Dubai, Iran has seized another cargo ship.
25: An attack on a ship 38 nautical miles off the coast of here in the UAE. That ship now seen heading towards Iranian waters. Another indication the strait remains closed.
9: Oil prices, they're slightly down today. Gas, though, is up another 2 cents. And we found out this morning there was a slowdown in retail sales last month, increasing just 0.5%, more than a full point lower than in March. But that increase then was mostly just us paying higher prices at the gas pump. On Wall Street, there are big gains. At one point, the Dow hit over 50,000. The NASDAQ and the S&P 500 this morning hit new record highs. 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
2: As reporters live in the Air Supply Air Conditioning Traffic Center, expect a higher level of service. Crash on 15 North at Silverado Ranch that was blocking multiple left lanes just cleared. Still a bit sluggish in the area. Accident from the overnight hours still affecting 15 South between Speedway Boulevard and the Northern Beltway, with cars being pushed to the left. You got delays past that from Charleston down to Sahara. Then a new crash on 15 South at the Southern Beltway. That one's off to the right. Accident cleanup continues on the Sahara on-ramp to 15 northbound. 11 North has a bottleneck from Charleston up to the Spaghetti Bowl. Moderate volume, 11 South, Cheyenne Pass, Lake Mead. North Las Vegas accident, eastbound Cheyenne Pass Civic Center. Mitch Kelly from the Air Supply Air Conditioning Traffic Center.
3: From the Fox 5 First Alert Weather Center, I'm meteorologist Kendall Kim. Under sunny skies, high temperatures above average for this time of year hold strong for both Thursday and Friday in the mid to upper 90s. By Saturday, a wind of change will push our gusts on up to about 35 mile per hour peak gusts. Saturday is a First Alert weather day because of the wind. An incoming area of low pressure will also begin to filter in cooler air. The high on Monday below average for this time of year in the mid 80s. From the Fox 5 First Alert Weather Center, I'm meteorologist Kendall Kim.
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5: Hours before the final, the Brazilian team sheet went out without Ronaldo's name. Then a second sheet arrived with him on it. In the dressing room, the 21-year-old Ronaldo, the best player on earth, had suffered some kind of seizure or convulsion. Teammates carried him to a hospital. Pass came back clear. Coach Mario Zagallo, under pressure no one fully understood, started him. Ronaldo wandered the pitch like a ghost. France won 3-0. Zinedine Zidane scored two headers. Stade de France erupted. To this day, no one knows exactly what happened to Ronaldo that afternoon. Sponsors, doctors, conspiracies, every theory contested. The greatest striker of his generation, swallowed by something he couldn't name.
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10: 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It's Brian Kilmeade.
11: Hi, everyone. Welcome to the latest moments of the Brian Kilmeade Show. It's going to be an exciting hour. We're going to get healthier with Jake Steinfeld, Body by Jake. He was doing the fitness test before there was a fitness test. They brought it back. He's got a brand new wellness app for iHeart. So he's going to be with us shortly. He's the chairman of the National Foundation for Governor's Fitness. Put up gyms in all 50 states. Pretty amazing. Standing by is Senator John Husted of Ohio. And before we get to him, we got a lot of moving parts today. We're going to be following all the storylines, including the market that is up substantially, just shy of 50,000, because of my top story.
12: Number three.
13: Today, we are sending across 50 Medicaid programs. We are sending letters that will require them to show that they are effectively and aggressively prosecuting Medicaid fraud in their states.
11: J.D. Vance doing an awesome job. He was given the assignment to crack down on fraud, and he has been producing big time. Ohio, California, and now off to Maine. So many of our dollars are being wasted on fraudulent programs and stopping the needy from getting what they deserve. This has got to be stopped. The money's got to be brought back, and people got to be put in jail. Good job, J.D.
12: Number two.
0: They were going to have so many drones and missiles that no one can attack Iran because the result would be catastrophic for the region. And once they had that immunity, then they would break out towards a weapon. We knew that. The president's not going to allow that to happen under his watch.
11: Simple as that. That's Marco Rubio. Iran was simmering on the... Iran is simmering as the terrorist state fans out across the strait and with their fast boats, 200-plus, trying to dominate, take tolls, and they already took a British ship.
12: Number one.
14: Achieving the great rejuvenation of the Chinese nation and making America great again can go hand in hand.
15: The American and Chinese people share much in common. We value courage and achievement. This region and the world is a special world with the two of us united and together.
11: And also, President Xi said, this is the most important bilateral relationship in the world. I don't argue. Day one, two-day super summit in China. And what we have seen so far has gone pretty well. But what really happened behind closed doors, what do they hope happens? Let's bring that question to Senator John Husted. Senator, from what you saw, I don't know how early you were up, but we carried the remarks of both men who have already met for 2+ hours and will meet again. Your thoughts about how it's going so far?
16: I think it's going very well. I think the president is trying to build a warm personal relationship with President Xi and also put the issues on the table that matter to the American people. Look, we just want free trade. We believe in American competition. We believe that America can outcompete anyone in the world if we just have a fair playing field. You talk to American businesses, that's what they'll tell you. I think that the president is pushing that agenda forward effectively.
11: But now when it comes to cars, explain why they cannot be allowed to sell the BYD or any other cars in America.
16: Well, they can't because it's a surveillance tool. I mean, a car that's connected to our transportation grid can gather all kinds of information on the American public. We don't. It's a safety concern. Plus, they're also undermining every car industry. They want to flood the zone with cheap cars, drive automakers out of business, and then you're left with only one option, which is a Chinese-made car. So for all of those reasons, we can't have Chinese automobiles in America.
11: I mean, the whole federal government subsidizing the whole thing, right?
16: It is because, look, have we learned our lesson with the steel industry, with the aluminum industry, with so many other industries where the furniture industry, in many cases, we see Chinese, subsidized systems do not have the same workforce or environmental standards that we have. And then they undermine American businesses and drive them out of business. We can't have that with the auto industry. Europe is going to rue the day that they allowed China to enter their auto markets.
11: So I know that we brought all these great business leaders over, and then the president invited President Xi to meet with the Chinese business leaders and the American business leaders. And here's what President Trump had to say about that, because he said that it's important to do deals. Cut four.
15: And I just want to say on behalf of all of the great delegation that we have the greatest businessmen, the biggest, and I guess the best in the world. We have amazing people, and they're all with me. Every single one of them, we asked the top 30 in the world, every single one of them said yes. And I didn't want the second or the third in the company. I wanted only the top. And they're here today to pay respects to you and to China. And they look forward to trade and doing business. And it's going to be totally reciprocal on our behalf. So I really look very much forward to our discussion. It's a big discussion.
11: So what do you think should happen with all these JP Morgan, Meta, and all these other companies, Boeing? What do you hope happens? What do you worry could happen?
16: Well, I represent Ohio. So what I hope happens is that we get a fair trade deal out of it. Look, we're at a disadvantage in the sense that China has things like the precursors for our pharmaceuticals, rare earth materials that we can't make batteries or bombs without in many cases. But they lack the sophisticated technology that many of our companies have. What I want to see come out of is just a fair trade deal where they're not subsidizing their industries, that they're not dumping products in American markets, and they're opening up their markets to American products, particularly agriculture, and also that when Americans make investments in China, those investments are protected, and that they don't have to turn over their technology to the government or Chinese businesses. We just want a fair deal.
11: Senator, I love what J.D. Vance of Ohio, as you know, you said he was senator there. You took his place. I love what he's doing on fraud. Remember, Kamala Harris was given an assignment, fix the border. She denied it. She said, oh, it's an impossible assignment. It was given to me to make me look bad. And she did a terrible job. It was the worst border ever. J.D. Vance, about a month ago, has said, head up a fraud investigation. And now he's pushing California. He's pushing Maine. And he went to your state of Ohio. And he saw it. Blue states, red states. Find out what the problem is. Cut 35.
13: On the Ohio issue in particular, look, this happens everywhere. We're a big country, hundreds of billions of dollars goes out the door every single month from the federal government, and inevitably, you're gonna have people who try to take advantage of it. What bothers me is not that you have a few fraudsters out there, it's that the government hasn't taken seriously pushing it back. You're always gonna have bad people. You're always gonna have a few bad apples try to take advantage of the system. What's so unique about this country until recently is that we didn't take that seriously. We didn't try to push back against the fraud, and that's what's changed. When I talk about cooperating with these various states.
11: So Ohio, he points out, they say an auditor reported a roughly 15.6% eligibility error when it comes to Medicaid, also flagging concentrated home health spending in Franklin County, that even Vance's home state is a mess. He says a nearly 16%. They said that the red state, blue state doesn't matter. He went on to say that now the governor saw this, and now he's trying to get the money back, and he's trying to put in reforms. But in the blue states, they just try to push back.
16: Yeah, look, this is what happens. Every time the federal government makes it easier for people to have access to the social services that they need, they also make it easier for fraudsters to do these things. In many cases, the states don't have an incentive to crack down on the fraud because it's the federal government's money. It's not the state's money that they're administering. And so you have to want to do it. When this was identified by our state auditor in Ohio, and then J.D. came in and really put a highlight on this, Governor DeWine responded and said, yes, okay, we've discovered this. Let's go find it. Let's shut it down. What do they do in Minneapolis and Minnesota? What do they do in California? They push back. They point fingers. They blame. Right. They don't want to be a partner in solving the problem. That's why I'm actually introducing legislation today along with Tommy Tuberville to crack down on student loan fraud. We've seen bots and other things try to apply for student loans, put them in accounts, ship them overseas, and then we never see the money again. So we got a fraud problem that technology has enabled in many cases that we have to fight back, but you got to be intentional about it. You got to have people that want to stop the fraud.
11: You know, free nurseries that don't exist, there's no kids in them, and there's hospice care, which has been abused. There's hospice care in every block in California. So there's a 6-month moratorium on new healthcare initiatives, federal money coming into Ohio, and they're doing some de-risking. You guys are doing mandatory GPS tracking for electronic visit verification on systems and new electronic visit verification requirements for live-in caregivers to make sure they're showing up. And that's what's going to be happening. Also for you, there's Police Week. So this has been an important week that I couldn't believe it. Our reporter, it was actually written up. Our reporter said on Tuesday night, when they honored those who lost their lives that year while on the job, that there were no Democratic lawmakers on the stage. Is this no longer a bipartisan support issue?
16: I don't understand why the Democrats have such animosity for the rule of law and the people who risk their lives to protect us every single day. In Ohio last year, we lost 4 officers in the line of duty, responding to domestic violence calls, getting one officer just got run down by a car. Sorry. Another officer who was eating lunch was just shot by a sniper who hated police. These people have very dangerous jobs. They protect us. And the fact that Democrats just don't want to back the blue, that they want to defund the police, just like what they're doing at the border. They don't want border patrol. They don't want to deport criminals. I don't know why they've aligned themselves on the side of criminals and against law enforcement so often. It just doesn't make any sense to me.
11: Senator, where do you stand on the funding the rest of DHS? I know you're going to do a supplemental, a reconciliation. It's got to be done really by June 1st if the president gets his wish. But the question is, do you add things into it like the ballroom? Do you add things into it from the America First Act?
16: I think we're having some lively discussions about those things right now.

0: we want to protect the border. We want to protect the people of America. And we certainly want to protect this president and any future president. And so we need to make sure that the security at the White House is sound, but we also want to make sure that the American public supports those expenditures.
1: Anything good? What about suspending the national gas tax while we're in the middle of this war?
0: Oh, look, we need to bring the conclusion to this war in terms of the Strait of Hormuz. Iran is keeping it closed. We need to get it open up. If we do that, it will give dramatic relief to the inflationary pressures that high gas prices cause. And so we need to get that done as quickly as possible. And I intend to meet with some officials from the administration when they get back from Beijing to figure out what's next there, because this has to get opened up.
1: And if reducing
0: the gas tax is one of the options we consider, I think that we probably should.
1: I don't know what it's going to do, because I know you got the War Powers Act, and we're going to debate the constitutionality of that. And can you pause it when we're in a pause like now? Because I think the president's got to make a decision by the time he gets back, because the status quo doesn't work and we can't really get anything done. So we might have to escalate in order to de-escalate. Senator, I'd love to talk to you about your reelection, but I can't because you're in your Senate office. But your thoughts on the war?
0: Look, on the war, we need to bring it to a brief and successful conclusion. The fact of the matter is that a nuclear armed Iran will be a greater threat than they are right now. And so we cannot let them have access to a nuclear weapon. Everybody says that. President Trump's the only one person that's ever actually tried to do something about it. But I hope that the rest of the world joins us. It's in Beijing's interest. It's in China's interest. It's in Europe's interest that Iran not have control over the Strait of Hormuz. They should join us in denouncing what they're doing right now, open it back up, and then frankly, get the nuclear material out, stop the process of Iran getting access to a nuclear weapon, and then let them rejoin the global economy so that they can actually improve the quality of life for the people in their nation. There can be a good ending for everyone here if they're just reasonable about it.
1: It would be, I think that the belligerent way in which they're approaching this these talks and this ceasefire makes me think that we need for the Israeli elimination squad to get back into action. Senator, thanks so much.
0: Thank you.
1: All right. We're going to be back in a moment. 1-866-408-7669.
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5: crash on 15 South between Speedway Boulevard and the Northern Beltway that happened just after 2 this morning is now all off to the right. You've got delays past that coming out of the Spaghetti Bowl down to Sahara. Got an accident on the Sahara on-ramp to 15 North. The ramp is open. You've got a new crash on 15 North just before the Northern Beltway. Not seeing any travel lanes blocked by that, though. Long line forming to take the Speedway Boulevard exit from 15 North. It's EDC weekend in Las Vegas. That doesn't start until tomorrow night. Crews are already starting to arrive, though. 11 northbound stacked through downtown. North Las Vegas injury accident, eastbound Cheyenne past Civic Center. Mitch Kelly from the Air Supply Air Conditioning Traffic Center.
6: From the Fox 5 First Alert Weather Center, I'm meteorologist Kendall Kim. High temperatures still above average for this time of year, in the mid to upper 90s in the Las Vegas Valley. The wind picks up this weekend as cooler air moves in early next week. From the Fox 5 First Alert Weather Center, I'm meteorologist Kendall Kim.
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13: As allies in World War II, President Franklin Roosevelt's mentions of the brave people of China, that's what they were, drew loud cheers in his speeches in the United States, and everybody loved what he had to say. Just as many Chinese now love basketball and blue jeans, Chinese restaurants in America today outnumber the 5 largest fast food chains in the United States all combined. That's a pretty big statement.
1: So the President of the United States chose on his address in the toasts, and President Xi talked about the relationship, how important it is, how we should be treating each other with respect, and how it can make a very dangerous world a better place. And the president decides to talk about retrench and talk about 1784, when we first encountered China, where we had I forgot his first name, I think it was Stephen Shaw, goes to the shores of China. They called up the new people, the new country, and they celebrated 250 and talked about, as you just heard, Teddy Roosevelt and what he did and how the Chinese gifted us something on George Washington for the Washington Monument. So our countries were getting along until there was this giant fracture in 1949 due to Mao Zedong and the Communist Party taking over and beating Chiang Kai-shek. Chiang Kai-shek gets forced into the island of Formosa. It becomes Taiwan. And since that time, we only recognized the democratic government of Taiwan until the 70s when Nixon went over there. And then since that time, we gradually unfroze relations. But as the rise of China happened, we pushed back because we saw the way they were dealing with their trade practices. We try to deal them into the world order by putting them in the WTO. That ends up being a huge mistake under Bill Clinton. Try to control them with various governments, whether it was Bush or Obama. And now with Trump, it's clear that I think in many ways, China's a declining power. I mean, in terms of their population, they are decreasing rapidly. They had that single child policy for 50 years. Turns out having only one kid and wanting males leaves you with very little women. So very little procreation. Therefore, they're withering. And there's so many jobs, so much to do, and so few people to fill those jobs. However, if you're a college graduate, you're not getting opportunities. And their unemployment is huge. And they got these ghost cities. They had people build cities in the assumption that the farmers were going to come in and become middle-class families. And they never came. So these cities are built. And there's just no one in them. It's like the Twilight Zone. So they have issues. They need to make products and they need to sell their products because Chinese don't buy their own stuff because not many of them have discretionary spending. So Trump went back in order to build the bond. For President Xi, he talked about how far what could happen between us both. Cut six.
14: China and the United States both stand to gain from cooperation and lose from confrontation. We should be partners, not rivals. We should help each other succeed and prosper together and find the right way for major countries to get along well with each other in the new era.
1: That's an interesting catchphrase. However, it doesn't talk about Taiwan. And the statement that they came out about Taiwan, that America has to be right about Taiwan for our relations to move forward and essentially threatening war if there isn't. You can't take the island. Trump's not going to let you take the island. Now they're going to pressure Trump not to, you know, not to cash the $14 billion check and give Taiwan the weapons they paid for. We're going to give them the weapons. And the government has already decided to give Taiwan the weapons. So the president should not give in to that. And we don't really need their help in Iran. It would be great if they weren't sending them weapons, which basically they have been. But they can make a phone call and open up the strait. Let's see if they will or do.
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17: Fox News, I'm CJ Papa. President Trump says he wants Chinese President Xi to come to the U.S.
13: It is my honor to extend an invitation to you and Madam Peng to visit us at the White House this September 24th, and we look forward to it.
17: He also offered this at a state dinner.
13: I'd now like to raise a glass and propose a toast to the rich and enduring ties between the American and Chinese people.
17: But the Chinese contend Taiwan can damage relationship with the U.S.
18: Taiwan independence and cross-strait peace are as irreconcilable as fire and water. The U.S. side must exercise extra caution in handling the Taiwan question.
17: Fox's Jackie Heinrich with the president in Beijing. The S&P 500, NASDAQ hitting all-time intraday highs this morning, led by technology, putting both on pace for back-to-back record closes. 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
5: This report is live in the Air Supply Air Conditioning Traffic Center. Expect a higher level of service. 15 south with delays now from Cheyenne all the way down to Sahara. Crash 15 south at the Southern Beltway is off to the right. Congestion on 15 northbound from the Southern Beltway up to Tropicana with a stalled driver in the congestion around Russell causing some delay. Then you've got some backups approaching the Las Vegas Motor Speedway. That's the site of EDC this weekend, and you've got vendors and campers already starting to arrive there. In fact, from 5 p.m. to 11:30 p.m., the eastbound Sahara exit from 15 south is going to be shut down to accommodate the EDC World Parade, which is going to close the strip between Resorts World and Sahara from 5 until midnight tonight. It's Mitch Kelly from the Air Supply Air Conditioning Traffic Center.
6: From the Fox 5 First Alert Weather Center, I'm meteorologist Kendall Kim. Under sunny skies, high temperatures above average for this time of year hold strong for both Thursday and Friday in the mid to upper 90s. By Saturday, a wind of change will push our gusts on up to about 35 mile per hour peak gusts. Saturday is a First Alert Weather Day because of the wind. An incoming area of low pressure will also begin to filter in cooler air. The high on Monday below average for this time of year in the mid 80s. From the Fox 5 First Alert Weather Center, I'm meteorologist Kendall Kim.
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20: There is an axis of evil, but there's always been one. And, you know, there probably always will be one. And in this case, it's Russia, it's China, it's Iran, it's North Korea. You know, I mean, the only thing I can say is, I mean, I wish people had a greater understanding and confidence. There's nothing that's not going to be said there. I mean, when you have President Trump, Marco Rubio, Pete Hegseth, all these people, you know, none of them are going to give a flying rip what President Xi thinks. They're not. And he can bring up whatever agenda items they want. Unless it's beneficial to America, it's just not going to happen. It's really that simple.
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0: you're interested in it, Brian's talking about it. You're with Brian Kilmeade.
1: So today I signed a proclamation recognizing National Youth Sports and Fitness, and I'll also sign the very first copy of the new revitalized Presidential Fitness Test Award, a certificate in recognition of achievement of the gold standard of physical fitness.
2: So that is the President of the United States bringing back, as promised, the physical fitness test. And he harkened back to JFK. And guess who's marshaling the whole thing? RFK Jr. So now in all these schools, they're going to be mandated to be tested and have a standard, and you'll see where you rank. Is there a downside to this? Is this a good thing? Remember, we have all these cuts from JFK talking about, as a country, we got to get fit, we got to be strong, we got to be challenged. And in the 60s, they thought we were not in shape. I think we're going to find out what kind of shape we're in soon. Jake Steinfeld with us now, great friend of the show. You know, Body by Jake is his company, chairman of the National Foundation for Governor's Fitness. He's got a huge announcement, which he'll do shortly. But Jake, I wonder what you thought about that announcement.
3: Yeah, first of all, Brian, always great to be with you.
2: And we're streaming now, so just know that.
3: Fun to be in pro. Oh, okay.
2: Look at that. See? You can see yourself there.
3: Hey, look at that.
2: I know it's not like Charlemagne. He's got a corporation over there.
3: Well, he does. I just came from Charlemagne the God, but I know I should have put makeup on this morning. Hey, everybody. How you doing? Hope everyone's great at home. So, listen, I think it's awesome. You know, we are only as strong as our next generation.
2: Yep.
3: You know, we talk about military might, and that's super important. But this next generation of kids coming up, look, they've got next.
2: Yeah.
3: And we need to leave this place better. I love the president, that the fact that he has made this commitment. I'd love to understand what the commitment really is, because I've been living this now for a lot of years. You know, I served with Arnold in California, as chair of the Fitness Council in California, and with Jerry Brown, and these last 14 years, putting fitness centers in elementary and middle schools around this great country of ours.
2: All 50 states.
3: All 50 states.
2: You just targeted, you say it was a contest.
3: It was a contest because, you know, I saw what was going on in our country, and I saw the sort of devolving of exercise, of being, look, we had PE almost every day growing up, man.
2: Yeah.
3: You know? And now it's becomes an elective in a lot of schools. And when I started as chair of the Fitness Council in California, there were 40 states that had fitness councils of the 50, and then there was none. So it's really interesting, and I'd love to get a little more understanding of how the implementation is going to happen.
2: See, what bothers you, I think, is that if you're just going to test kids one day, it's not going to help, except make kids feel bad, or other ones would, you know, if you're...
3: Well, you know, we've talked about this, and this is really, I got to tell you the truth, this is what, that moment made me who I am today. So I took the JFK President's Council fitness test, right? The President's Council test, and you had a

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2: It stuck with me, man. And I remember when I became chair of the fitness council with Arnold Schwarzenegger, and he asked me, hey, it was a great honor. And I asked him, what do you want to see us do here? Right. He says, I want to see all California kids in shape. And I said, oh, okay, great. I want you to fix all the freeways. But, yeah. but what if we do this? What if we create something that was simple enough that we can get all kids engaged? What are you talking about? Let's call it the Governor's Fitness Challenge, where we get kids active 30 to 60 minutes every other day just for a month. And we do it in the schools. So the schools upload their rosters, right? And they upload their rosters. Now, by the way, any kind of movement that you do, hula hooping, taking a walk, in between watching TV when the commercials come on with you and the family, doing some push-ups, doing something to get your body moving. And if you did that,
3: yeah.
2: What we did is we got a number of sponsors. Folks like General Mills jumped in, and I created a certificate of completion that was signed by Arnold and myself. And you got a patch. And I remember in 2006, we had 10,000 California kids take the fitness challenge. In 2011, at 1,400,000 California kids take the fitness challenge. Now, what I saw happening were kids were getting engaged. And I thought, what needs to happen next? I said, well, if you give the schools the tools, things really change. And for me, look, I'm not the Bill Gates. I'm not a computer guy. I'm the fitness guy. So what I want to do is I want to put a fitness center in as many elementary and middle schools. And a lot of people say, how come elementary and middle schools, Jake? I said, because kids are still in that Gumby-ish stage. They're still molding and growing and all this stuff. And if they learn at an early age about exercise, oh, man, it does become a part of their life.
3: Yeah.
2: It becomes them. And if you put a fitness center, and I've seen this now close to 800 times, if you put a fitness center in an elementary or middle school, the fitness center becomes the hub of the community. And I'm not talking about a couple of jump ropes. We put a brand new $100,000 Don't Quit Fitness Center in. And I had sponsors like Nike, Coca-Cola, people like that jumped on board. And they were so excited to be able to be part of something. No branding, by the way. There was never branding except it said Don't Quit in the fitness center. But here's what happened. Not only did the kids work out, but the teachers were working out. And then I said, I want you to open the fitness center after school, evenings, and on weekends. So moms and dads, grandmas, grandpas, and aunts and uncles can exercise too. So the kids became the catalyst to get the family going.
3: Yeah.
2: And for us, what we need to see, as I said, this next generation needs to be strong. And they're not right now. So I love the idea that the president understands this, sees this. I love the fact that he wants to do this. I'm just challenged on how do you execute it?
3: Right.
2: How do you activate it and really, really make a difference?
3: Because it's great to have athletes, but you need a program.
2: I was just saying, I don't know the president. You do? He seems to be a guy who likes to get stuff done and see the end result.
3: Yeah.
2: I love the idea. I don't know how we see the end result until you see an end result.
3: How do you feel about this new trend in wellness? They say it... maxing out how you look, and then the new peptides.
2: Yeah, but reading about this stuff especially with guys, with young guys, right?
3: Body energy.
2: Yeah, with
3: look maxing is called.
2: Look maxing. Look, social media is a challenging thing, man. I'm so thankful we didn't have it when we were growing up, man. I just couldn't imagine being 13 years old again or 14 years old and looking at another guy who's ripped. And you're not. And how do you get there? I think like anything, you need to find authentic and you need to be able, you can't buy trust and you can't buy authentic. So there's a lot of people who are desperate for hope today, Bri. You know? And as you know, where a lot of people who are desperate for hope will walk across a desert to find water because someone says to go do that. And that's what concerns and challenges.

0: me. So kind of back to this whole president's challenge, I think it's awesome, but activation needs to be is critical to make this thing work.
1: And for example, if there's a test, there's got to be, here's the program for the gym teachers to get the kids ready for the test.
0: Yeah.
1: So they're okay. You guys going to have to do push-ups. You're going to have to do sit-ups. You're going to have to do planks, whatever it is. So we need to practice. We need to get ready for that. As opposed to the one day, that's it.
0: That's it. But make it a contest. You were on your way to go there. You make it a contest. So whether it's within the school or within the school district, so what you do is you engage with the superintendents, the principals, and the PE teachers, right? And that's the chain of command. So you got the soups, you got the principals,
1: right?
0: And you have your PE teachers.
1: I'll tell you, I am thinking, I know a few people that became gym teachers recently. There's pressure on them now because they know it's sometimes the only time they get the kids to work out. So they are doing things. And now the one thing that they're not doing in New York that I can see, but they're doing in other states, they're getting rid of recess, which is crazy.
0: Right.
1: That's the one time to run around.
0: Just let them run around.
1: And instead, they keep them in school, and then they give them 2 hours of homework, but yet our grades among these kids have never been worse. And now they're taking away the phones, and they say they notice the kids are more attentive, but it has not shown yet in the final grades.
0: I just say this, and I don't want to jump on you because, you know, we're right in the mental, you know, right here in the middle of Mental Health Month, right, or Mental Health Awareness. And, you know, it was interesting. When we were growing up, we never talked about mental health, right? No one ever mentioned mental health. And the last 5 years of me visiting these elementary and middle schools all around the country, whether it be a reservation school, an inner city school, an urban school, you know, out in the country, whether it's North Dakota, South Dakota, these kids are all so stressed out. And the one thing, and I know a lot of people know, you know too, the most underutilized antidepressant is exercise.
1: Yeah.
0: If you're mad, if you're sad, if you're angry, you're stressed out, just move your body. And so, it's not hard.
1: I know, but you need a program. Because, for example, if you're a good soccer player, if you're a good football player, track, okay, you know what you're doing after school. You know, I want to get better in the 440.
0: Right.
1: You know, my coach is going to train me. But if you're an average athlete, your family's just not into sports, there really is no structure. And you don't really know where to start, even though you do, by the way, on your phone.
0: And that's a big thing.
1: On Instagram, you can do it. I mean, you can go find an exercise program for 14-year-olds.
0: But who do you find? And who do you watch? And who do you look at? And who do you trust? Now, you said something interesting about kids who are athletes, right? Their structure. So you're going to play on the school team, the club team, the travel team. There's a lot of kids who don't play sports. Those are the kids, to me, those are the kids that we have to talk to. So when you look at the president's challenge, which is, I mean, I just love the whole idea of it. But it, once again, it's, we got to be able to activate it.
1: Got it.
0: And we
1: got
0: to be able to see.
1: We're going to do two segments, but I do, before we go to break, I want you to tell everybody what you're doing with iHeart.
0: Yeah, man. Well, you know, we have a brand new radio platform called Body by Jake Radio. And it's something that has been brewing inside of me. You know, people are desperate for hope and information. And I created this platform where it's a 24/7 platform, and it's full of information, little nuggets of motivational tips, inspirational tips, mental health tips, nutrition, fitness tips, surrounded by the greatest music on the planet. Late 70s, 80s, and 90s. We wake you up in the morning. We put you to bed at night. And it's Body by Jake Radio, where it's 72 and sunny every day.
1: Right. And you use all your years of knowledge of health and fitness and lifting, and there'll be nuggets through there. And you also got licenses for music.
0: Yeah, so we have Universal Music is my partner in this. So we have the rights to all of their libraries and all original music. So all the music that's played, you never have to create your own playlist anymore. So whether you're on the train and you need a little pick-me-up, what we're doing is we wake you up in the morning and we put you to bed at night. So whether you want to work out to us or walk the dog and just put it on, or get some good little tips. Remember the old Arsenio Hall television show? Sure. Used to do a thing called The Things That Make You Go, Hmm? That's what those nuggets are. They're little lifestyle nuggets where you can use them every day, whether it be something like box breathing, where it's just take a moment and take a breath. Breathe in, breathe out. Let's do it four times. Boom. And now you go right to a great song. right? And we do that 24/7. And the overnight, as we go, because we're 4 days into this thing, and you know, if you don't have the iHeartRadio app, it's free, by the way. Just search Body by Jake Radio and do a little preset. And I appreciate you
1: absolutely
0: making that moment.
1: So
0: buddy,
1: we're going to take a short time out, come back with more with Jake Steinfeld and the Body by Jake guy. And he's in studio. You can see really what he looks like. And hey, will he go and do strike some poses? Because you were a professional bodybuilder.
0: Oh, almost.
1: Yeah.
0: I don't know yet. We'll see.
1: Back in a moment.
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9: 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Expect a higher level of service. Peak delays now, 15 southbound from Cheyenne to Sahara. 15 north going to be slow as well, though, from Blue Diamond up to Tropicana. Then a long line taking the Speedway Boulevard exit from 15 northbound as vendors and campers arrive for this weekend's EDC at the Speedway. Struggles on 11 northbound, Charleston through downtown. 11 south, Craig Pass, Lake Mead Boulevard. Then again approaching Boulder Highway. Western Beltway, spotty delays. Southbound from Lone Mountain to Lake Mead. 215 west, a bit slow from 11 up to Valley Verde. North Las Vegas injury accident from a couple of hours ago still affecting eastbound Cheyenne Pass Civic Center. Mitch Kelly from the Air Supply Air Conditioning Traffic Center.
10: From the Fox 5 First Alert Weather Center, I'm meteorologist Kendall Kim. High temperatures still above average for this time of year in the mid to upper 90s in the Las Vegas Valley. The wind picks up this weekend as cooler air moves in early next week. From the Fox 5 First Alert Weather Center, I'm meteorologist Kendall Kim.
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0: So more with Jake Steinfeld here, Body by Jake, all things fitness oriented. And Jake is pretending like he's never been on the radio before. He's wrestling with his headsets.
1: I am wrestling. So, listen, man, I was so excited.
0: I got to ask you, too. So one of the things, these are the hottest things. Oh, what if the peptides work? Does blue light work? What about Ozempic? Is it bad for you? You get this nonstop, right? You said you used to look at home shopping. You'd be on for hours. You used to look in there and say, there's no magic pill. And now
1: there's a magic pill. I mean, I did 17 years on Home Shopping Network. And every segment that I did, I mean, you know, I'd be on for 10 hours over a weekend from a Friday to a Monday. And in every single segment, I would say, listen, there is no magic pill. And today there is. And I find it terrific. But like with everything, Bri, it's about moderation, right? And doing it properly and making sure you're being overseen on how you do it. But in the same vein, there's a lot of people. Look, there's a lot of people always looking for a shortcut. It's like a lot of people want to get rich, but they don't want to work. And we know how that works.
0: Yeah.
1: But here, if you're doing a GLP-1, you should immediately, and there's a lot of people that are doing this now, beginning to start to walk again and getting their body moving again. And that's awesome.
0: Right.
1: Because what happens, too, is the muscles, you know, like I tell people, you know, you start tucking your pecs in your pants.
0: You've got to work out.
1: You have to work out.
0: So real quick, for people that are just tuning in right now, you have iHeart is rolling out with your channel. It's out now, right?
1: 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It's 24/7 motivation, inspiration, with great music, late 70s, 80s, and 90s. And we wake you up in the morning and we put you to bed at night.
0: And you started with Ted Turner doing
1: Ted, who just passed away, was my mentor. He was the one that put me on television the first time. I did the fitness break on Cable News Network in 1981. And then I launched Fit TV, which was the first 24-hour fitness network based on headline news. And here we are again using the headline news wheel for Body by Jake Radio.
0: About 2 minutes left.
1: Yeah.
0: But I know you thought about running for governor. We talked about it. You really thought about it, did a lot of research.
1: You were the one that began it all, by the way.
0: Right. Your house burned down in Pacific Palisades, and you're trying to rebuild it. About 30 permits have been released of the thousands of homes. So Mayor Bass is up for re-election, and she's being challenged by Spencer Pratt. I want you to hear this attack ad of Spencer Pratt. Listen to this attack ad.
2: Republican Spencer Pratt is the last thing Los Angeles needs for mayor. Pratt opposes using taxpayer money to build brand new houses for our unhoused neighbors, saying it's time for the homeless to get help or get out. Pratt thinks LA needs thousands more police officers rather than more social workers, and Republican Spencer Pratt thinks public employee unions should have less power, not more. LA is on the right track and needs to stay the course. Vote no on Republican Spencer Pratt.
0: If I'm Spencer Pratt, I'm loving every
1: minute of that. Yeah. I think he's done a great job. And listen, we all come from somewhere, right? So he did whatever he did as a reality guy. He has done a great job.
0: Are you going to consider vote for him?
1: Absolutely, man. I tell you right now, I'm not big about talking about who I think about, but I love what this kid is doing. He's a neighbor of mine in the Palisades, and he lives in a trailer down by the river.
0: They just laid your foundation for the first time. It's been over a year.
1: I know we put the foundation in last week, and I've got to say, as challenging and troubling as apocalyptic as the Palisades look, I've been pretty blessed. With LADWP has been pretty damn great to us. But I will say, too, our friend Steve Hilton is doing a great job. And
0: Steve's governor, Spencer Pratt, can save your state. Thanks,
1: Jake. Let me tell you something. Great to see you. Don't quit, everybody.
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9: He says it was a fantastic day with extremely productive talks.
10: I'm Dave Anthony, Fox News, and that day is just about over for President Trump. It's 11 p.m. now in China, where he said in his toast at a state dinner,
11: "This region and the world is a special world with the two of us united and together."
10: And he invited China's leader to the White House for talks in September. Xi Jinping toasted to prosperity, saying they must not mess up their relationship.
12: "Achieving the great rejuvenation of the Chinese nation and making America great again can go hand in hand."
10: Trade was a big issue in the talks today, and Fox's Jackie Heinrich reports from Beijing.
13: Behind closed doors, they obviously tackled some thornier issues. Readout indicates that President Trump did not budge on the Taiwan issue, and China really had some thoughts about that. We knew that Xi was going to probably dangle that issue to try to extract something from the U.S. in exchange for cooperation on Iran.
10: And we're just getting this audio from President Trump in an interview he did after the Xi talks with Fox's Sean Hannity.
14: He did offer, he said, "If I can be of any help at all, I would like to be of help."
15: Because, he did say that.
14: Yeah, he did say that. And look, anybody that buys that much oil has obviously got some kind of a relationship with them.
10: Iran seized another cargo ship, still holding up traffic in the Strait of Hormuz as a U.S. blockade around Iran's ports prevents them from exporting oil to China. And at a Senate hearing a short time ago, the leader of U.S. Central Command, Admiral Brad Cooper, testified the U.S. bombing before the ceasefire seriously degraded Iran's military and missile production.
16: "With 90% of its defense industrial base destroyed, Iran won't be able to reconstitute those weapons for years."
10: The Democratic Senator Jack Reed tells Cooper,
17: "I am concerned the president does not have a credible strategy to win. Every member of this committee shares the goal of preventing Iran from having a nuclear weapon, but there is no purely military solution to this problem."
10: America's listening to Fox News.
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19: This report is live in the Air Supply Air Conditioning Traffic Center. Expect a higher level of service. Heavy congestion on 15 southbound from Cheyenne down to Sahara, but you've got some northbound slowdowns as well this morning from the Southern Beltway up to Tropicana. Then more northbound delays approaching the Speedway Boulevard exit, where both vendors and campers are starting to arrive for this weekend's Electric Daisy Carnival. Bumper-to-bumper stuff on 11 northbound Charleston through downtown, 11 south from Craig Pass Lake Mead Boulevard, then again from Charleston to Boulder Highway. Some western beltway slowing on the southbound side from Cheyenne down to Summerlin Parkway. Better braking on 215 south approaching Flamingo, where you lose the right lane to bike trail work. I'm Mitch Kelly from the Air Supply Air Conditioning Traffic Center.
20: From the Fox 5 First Alert Weather Center, I'm meteorologist Kendall Kim. Under sunny skies, high temperatures above average for this time of year hold strong for both Thursday and Friday in the mid to upper 90s. By Saturday, a wind of change will push our gusts on up to about 35 mile per hour peak gust. Saturday is a First Alert Weather Day because of the wind. An incoming area of low pressure will also begin to filter in cooler air. The high on Monday below average for this time of year in the mid 80s. From the Fox 5 First Alert Weather Center, I'm meteorologist Kendall Kim.
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0: All right, from 48 to 6 in Midtown Manhattan, heard around the country, around the world, this is the Brian Kilmeade Show. Wow, what a day. You wake up and the two most powerful people in the world are having a meeting saying nice things about each other, and you happen to be in just one of those countries, the United States. I'm talking about Donald Trump and President Xi. If I just read the text, I would think, wow, these are two rivals. They're going to compete in every way, shape, or form for influence, but it's not going to be about war. Except for I know the difference, and that China, what they do with their IP, their cyber attacks on our infrastructure that are happening, setting up police stations in New York City. We just arrested the guy the other day who just was sentenced. Police stations to find out what Chinese Americans are doing and crack down on them. Things like that. So I know we spy on each other, the 10th power, but I could be a little bit optimistic that there might be so much respect between these two unique leaders that maybe we could de-escalate. Michael Pillsbury, who has been working on China, PhD, working with the Obama administration, the Trump administration, all the way back to Jimmy Carter. He's going to be with us in 30 minutes. You don't want to miss a minute. I can't wait to get his take on summit day one. So before we get to Michael at the bottom of the hour, I will squeeze in some calls too. I see you up there from San Antonio and other places. Just a quick reminder, go to youtube.com/@TheBrianKilmeadeShow. You'll get to see all my shows, the highlights, and then you get to see the whole show because almost everything is streamed today. So let's get to the big three.
25: Number three.
26: Today, we are sending across 50 Medicaid programs
1: We are sending letters that will require them to show that they are effectively and aggressively prosecuting Medicaid fraud in their states.
0: J.D. Vance gets an assignment and he's kicking butt. He was going out there about finding fraud. He did it in Minneapolis, doing it in California. Yesterday, he talked about Ohio, blue states, red states. The Medicaid abuse is staggering, aggravating, agonizing. We got to put these people in jail, and we got to get the money back. J.D. Vance, great start.
2: Number two.
3: They were going to have so many drones and missiles that no one can attack Iran because the result would be catastrophic for the region. And once they had that immunity, then they would break out towards a weapon. We knew that. The president is not going to allow that to happen under his watch.
0: He's not.

0: Marco Rubio, and as long as you're Secretary of State, Iran war is simmering right now. I think it's about to blow as the terror state fans out and use their fast boats to further dominate the Strait of Hormuz. That's not acceptable. You know who says it's also unacceptable? China.
1: Number one.
2: Achieving the great rejuvenation of the Chinese nation and making America great again can go hand in hand.
3: The American and Chinese people share much in common. We value courage and achievement. This region and the world is a special world with the two of us united and together.
0: There we go. We're watching them now. President Xi and President Trump together. Day one of a two-day super summit in China. There'll be a return visit September 24th in America. If nothing goes wrong, that'll happen. But the next thing will be the Iran war, and we'll discuss all that, too. Keep in mind, you know, always watch the show on the Fox News Radio app in real time. So what did they actually go over? So I was struck by a statement that came out, and I'll paraphrase it, essentially that the U.S. has to get smart when it comes to Taiwan in China's view and basically say it's part of China, don't get in the way. We're never going to allow Taiwan to be taken by China. And I think the best example, they're telling us essentially, don't cash the $14 billion check for weapons and deliver those weapons. We're going to do it. We just gave $10 billion. We're going to give more. So far, the two sides discussed an enhanced economic cooperation. Both countries agreed that Iran can never have a nuclear weapon. Two sides agreed that the Strait of Hormuz must remain open. The president also highlighted the need to build on progress ending the flow of fentanyl. Guess what? I talked to an FBI official yesterday. We asked right away to stop the flow of precursors to Mexico for the fentanyls. And they said they're making progress working with us. I have never heard that before. It doesn't mean they're not all hands on deck to infiltrate every aspect of our society. Both of these guys seem locked in on making this about cooperation and less confrontation. I'm impressed by the effort, even though I'm not sold that they'll follow through. I think they're at the point where China says, I need the American dollars here. I need the American consumers here. And President Trump, it's a risk, says, I want China open for American products, too. Here's cut four.
3: And I just want to say on behalf of all of the great delegation that we have the greatest businessmen, the biggest, and I guess the best in the world. We have amazing people, and they're all with me. Every single one of them, we asked the top 30 in the world, every single one of them said yes. And I didn't want the second or the third in the company. I wanted only the top. And they're here today to pay respects to you and to China. And they look forward to trade and doing business. And it's going to be totally reciprocal on our behalf. So I really look very much forward to our discussion. It's a big discussion.
0: So we're going to get some analysis. But I thought Brett Baer on Special Report yesterday, being that he's in Beijing, he's with the People's Liberation Army executive who happens to be really basically speaking for the government. His name is Colonel Jobo. And he was speaking to the president about to Brett Baer about what Trump could be doing and not doing and what they expect on this visit from the China perspective. Cut 15.
4: I think the fact that Donald Trump is visiting China is already a success for the Chinese people. I believe things have changed somewhat because this would be a kind of proof to what the Chinese people have already, start to believe that China is, equal to the United States. And now, of course, it does not mean that this is a kind of peer competitors, but we can also be on equal footing for, a lot of corporations around the world, right?
0: So we'll see. I don't consider them an equal. They have a lot of ships, but they don't have quality. They have no experience in war. Their economy's big, but ours is bigger. And our innovation is off the charts. And they can't have that. Most of the stuff they have, they stole. Their robotics are tremendous, but until, a lot of it's taken from Tesla. Tesla has their factories there. They give up their intellectual property. They have no choice. But again, I'm just qualifying what they're saying. He went on to talk about the difference between Trump's first term and second term from the Chinese perspective. Cut 16.
4: You see, during Trump's first term, he did not talk much about cooperation between China and U.S. But now, even after his first term, from Biden's term to his second term, you have more and more requests coming from the United States asking China to cooperate here and there.
0: It's true. The other thing, which is pretty clear, is we just look past COVID-19. I mean, they poisoned the world and denied it, didn't even give us a heads up about it. But the president was working towards a huge trade. First, phase one was done on a massive trade restructuring with China. And then COVID happened and everything fell apart. The president loses an election and Joe Biden couldn't enforce or chose not to enforce anything. So when it comes to the war in Iran, that the number one ally is China. So would you think they have influence? So here's what Colonel Joe Bo said, cut 17.
5: How much do you think that the Iran war has factored into this summit, and how does China view it?
4: This war has not ended, right? What we're seeing right now in the Strait of Hormuz is a very strange, almost ridiculous situation in that two countries are having kind of a double blockade over the strait, right? So I believe this will be discussed. And I personally believe China would hope that these two countries could make an announcement, for example, to simultaneously reopen the strait.
0: So maybe they're planning on doing something to that nature. Listen, if China says reopen the strait, you have to reopen the strait. Nobody wants to pay tolls on international waters. I wrote about this in Thomas Jefferson, the Tripoli Pirates. They said, if you don't pay us a tribute, which is a ransom or extortion, you're not allowed to use international waters. We said, that's not going to happen. We end up in a war. Europe wrote the checks, just like France is writing the checks. It's deja vu all over again. So it is in China's interest to end the war. Cut 18.
5: This is a large percentage of oil for China that goes through the straits.
4: Yes, for Iranians, this is more important because it's from 80 to 90%. For us, it's about 13%. This kind of a damage is obvious for China. It is bearable, but it is still kind of a damage in a war that, has nothing to do with China. So therefore, it is also in our interest to see an early ending of this war.
0: In a way. But then I'm telling you, just to balance this out, I'm reading stories about how China in tanker ships have weapons. And through the Caspian Sea, they're helping them get more rockets. So somebody's not telling the truth. Now, is there a chance? Is there a chance that some of the military does things that the government doesn't know? That could happen. I can't tell you the inner workings of it. But I do know this. China has had substantial turnover. President Xi has gutted the place. In terms of a shakeup, look at this. I couldn't believe this numbers. Of course, you can't look at this. You can't see what I'm seeing. Over the last 18 months, from November 2024 up until May of 2026, they have let go, an 18-month window, they have basically turned over the military and their local politicians. 116 provincial and ministerial-level officials were placed under investigation. 69 received disciplinary punishment. Really? Now, I don't know if it's trumped up stuff or if they really were found corrupt. They have a couple of Minister of Justice gets life in prison. The Minister of Emergency Management is in the middle of a major investigation. They have fired 9 senior paramilitary figures. 2 more CMC figures were put under investigation. 2 former defense ministers were sentenced in 2026 to death with a 2-year reprieve, which usually means life imprisonment. Why would you be firing defense ministers, some of which have been with you your entire career? There is people act like, wow, what's going on with the United States? We just don't hear about the chaos over there. Now, there's 2 things. You could have massive corruption and this guy's cracking down, or the other one, alternative is, this guy's just paranoid. They're trying to take over the government, so he's cracking down on insubordination. Well, you just might flat out have incompetence and corruption, which is, even for communists, in many cases, sadly, human nature. So the one issue is Taiwan. They're very firm on that. I just want to play the last one from Colonel Joe Bo. Here it goes. Cut 21.
4: I don't believe he will say something like, we would support your peaceful reunification, something that is further down the road. But at least he could make a step forward. And I personally would watch how could he explain the Americans' arms sales to the Taiwanese. I know how the military industrial complex in the United States want to sell more. But the point is, at what cost? Yeah. What the Taiwanese really wants to buy is actually kind of insurance. But the question is, would the United States be willing to fill in the blank check with American blood?
0: Wow. So would they be willing to fill in a blank check with American blood? In other words, I understand you want to give Taiwan weapons, but do you want to fight a war about it? That's pretty striking, don't you think? I'm going to take a short time out to not take too much time away, because I want to talk about Iran when I get back and some of this fraud when we get back online. Marco Rubio also talked about NATO. I also talked about redistricting, because it looks like Georgia will now redistrict too. So South Carolina says, I'm going to redistrict. Louisiana says, I'm going to redistrict. Florida has already redistricted. Tennessee has already redistricted. Alabama has already done that. Seat here, seat there. Next thing you know, you got some substantial seats. If they could get this inflation straightened out, which means the war ending successfully, man, that might be a recipe to buck history in American politics. We'll see. Brian Kilmeade Show.
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13: This reports live in the Air Supply Air Conditioning Traffic Center. Expect a higher level of service. Heaviest delays, no surprise really. 15 southbound from Cheyenne down to Sahara. 15 northbound Russell to Trop, and 11 north from Charleston through downtown. Got an injury accident tying things up right in the middle of the intersection of Silverado Ranch and Maryland Parkway. New west side crash affecting northbound Durango past Desert Inn. It's Mitch Kelly from the Air Supply Air Conditioning Traffic Center.
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14: From the Fox 5 First Alert Weather Center, I'm meteorologist Kendall Kim. High temperatures still above average for this time of year, in the mid to upper 90s in the Las Vegas Valley. The wind picks up this weekend as cooler air moves in early next week. From the Fox 5 First Alert Weather Center, I'm meteorologist Kendall Kim.
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18: How many people who are unhoused that you meet have no teeth at all? They don't have teeth. Why? Because meth rots your teeth. You can't succeed without teeth. So there needs to be comprehensive health care provided to people.
0: This is the genius that is running Los Angeles, and she's responding to the fact that Spencer Pratt, who's running for that spot, and she's the sitting, that's Mayor Bass, says you cannot go ahead and put these homeless people in houses. They don't want to be housed. You walk up to under the bridge and say, I got a house for you and here's a meal. They'll stab you in the neck. They want meth. And that's what happened. They need rehab. They don't need health care. She wants to give them all health care and give them free houses. All you get is more homeless, more drug addicts, and beat up houses that they abandon and leave and go back under the bridge because they have a psychological problem and a chemical addiction. You get that. I get that. Spencer Pratt gets that. People of Los Angeles get that. But the people they put in office think they're showing compassion and think that this is the way to do things if you have a heart or feel guilty that you're not a minority. This is what you do. And her explanation says everything. That attack ad that I played earlier that outlines what would happen if you elect Spencer Pratt. And I'll just paraphrase it. Yes, he would not give your tax dollars to illegal immigrants. Yes, he would not give your tax dollars to social workers. He instead would give it to cops. He would not supply any housing for drug addicts because they need rehab. That was supposed to be an attack ad. It's probably the best thing that ever happened. Now, Spencer Pratt ran into a little bit of problems in that they found him living at the Beverly Hilton Hotel. He goes, yeah, a couple of nights I do, but for the most part, my whole family lives in a trailer because everything burned to the ground in Los Angeles and it has yet to be rebuilt. I know most people don't can't get the permits. And so many insurance companies say, yeah, I'm not paying. I don't have the money. So in Los Angeles, there could be the beginning of a ripple effect of common sense and a lot of times independents and Republicans winning office. Because Democrats have been running on, I am not Donald Trump, and he's a fascist. And then when they say, what would you do? Well, what I do, I would tax the rich. Really? What do you call Marx? I would blame billionaires, have a wealth tax. I'd raise taxes on everybody so other people can have a chance at success. I'd vilify success. So would people go, okay, I'm moving. Sooner or later, you're gonna run out of, there's going to be nobody left in blue states that they can possibly leave. So I think that Steve Hilton being number one or two in California sends a message. I think Spencer Pratt coming out, hopefully he can withstand the pressure and the scrutiny going out, and eventually he's 8 points out of the top slot. So it's 30, 22, 18. If he's able to get through the primary, I think it's June 2nd, in June 2nd primary and go for the next 6 months talking like this, I think Karen Bass will end up dropping out before running again. She had already tried to, she got out of the second debate. Doesn't want to do it. She says, I got to be in Sacramento trying to get more money for the people that have lost their houses. Total BS excuse that everyone could see through, just like her Ghana excuse.

0: But why am I emphasizing this in Los Angeles? Because I just think it's the whole country. You look at this mayor in Chicago, you don't think a common sense person should run against this guy next time? You look at Mamdani in New York City. I didn't say liberal or Republican. You don't think a common sense person can run and be successful? And then you have this guy, Plattner, over in Maine. This guy who's an extremist communist, who just wants to impeach Trump, who is an oyster farmer, pretends he's a working class guy. He's actually a guy that went to a prep school for $75,000 a year. Highly educated, blamed PTSD for his racist comments and his sexist summaries of what women should do when they're about to be raped. Some of the most horrible things possible. Democrats going to elect him. Why is he going to lose? Because Susan Collins is a normal person. Yeah, normal against absolutely insane. And maybe Trump broke their brains. Barack Obama didn't break the Tea Party's brains. They just wanted to be fiscally responsible. They're conservatives. These other people are socialist communists. They're Bernie Sanders.
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4: News. I'm Therese Crowley. Extremely productive talks and a fantastic day with a banquet at China's Great Hall of the People. President Trump describes his summit with China's President Xi to Fox's Hannity. Iran came up.
5: He did offer, he said, if I can be of any help at all, I would like to be of help.
6: Because, he did say that.
5: Yeah, he did say that. And look, anybody that buys that much oil has obviously got some kind of a relationship with him.
4: And China will buy American oil and gas, soybeans, Boeing jets, and NVIDIA chips. Fairfax, Virginia's prosecutor Paul Descano called to Capitol Hill to answer for sweetheart deals to criminal migrants.
7: For a long time now, ICE has said that Fairfax County, Virginia is one of the most egregious sanctuary jurisdictions they have to deal with anywhere in the entire country. A handful of illegal aliens have already been arrested for multiple murders so far this year in Fairfax County. That includes Abdul
4: Fox's Bill Malusian. 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
9: Esther Bartz live in the Air Supply Air Conditioning Traffic Center. Expect a higher level of service. Still have heavy congestion, 11 northbound Charleston through downtown, 15 southbound from Cheyenne to Sahara. Got a long line taking the Speedway Boulevard exit from 15 northbound as vendors and campers arrive for this weekend's EDC. South Valley crash, Silverado Ranch at Maryland Parkway. Central Valley, northbound Decatur before Desert End. It's Mitch Kelly from the Air Supply Air Conditioning Traffic Center.
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11: From the Fox 5 First Alert Weather Center, I'm meteorologist Kendall Kim. Under sunny skies, high temperatures above average for this time of year hold strong for both Thursday and Friday in the mid to upper 90s. By Saturday, a wind of change will push our gusts on up to about 35 mile per hour peak gusts. Saturday is a First Alert Weather Day because of the wind. An incoming area of low pressure will also begin to filter in cooler air. The high on Monday below average for this time of year in the mid 80s. From the Fox 5 First Alert Weather Center, I'm meteorologist Kendall Kim.
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19: China and the United States both stand to gain from cooperation and lose from confrontation. We should be partners, not rivals. We should help each other succeed and prosper together and find the right way for major countries to get along well with each other in the new era.
0: So that is President Xi through a translator today. What do you think about that? Do you take them at their word? Do they want to get along? Michael Pillsbury doesn't, and he shouldn't. He's been following China, PhD in the region. He's worked with George H.W. Bush, Jimmy Carter, and he's a key contributor to Donald Trump, a key advisor. He is a Fox News contributor, Heritage Foundation Senior Fellow for China Strategy, and author of The 100-Year Marathon, and author of and also former Special Assistant of Asian Affairs to George H.W. Bush, as I mentioned. So, Michael, what do you think of the summit? I know on the comments that struck you is there is Xi's comments put out by his office about Taiwan.
20: Right. Well, in the big picture, the summit's a huge success. Trump is trying something very different from his visit in November 2017. And the people are all different. If you look at the photo of President Trump and his cabinet and, you know, Chief of Staff General Kelly, National Security Advisor H.R. McMaster, Secretary of State Rex Tillerson, all those people are gone.
0: Yeah.
20: And this is a new crowd entirely. I was really happy to see Steve Miller there. I think he's been the power behind the brains behind the President Trump all along, even during the campaign in 2015, but not usually seen as a foreign policy guy. So whole new team, whole new approach by President Trump. And it's quite impressive what he's trying to do. And if we go back just, 2 weeks or a month, somebody thought this up. Hey, let's get the top 17 CEOs in technology and finance. Hey, let's have the Secretary of War come with. And that person is a genius. I think it's President Trump himself.
0: But so why do you think it was a good move? What do you think the message is by bringing Pete Hegseth?
20: There were two parts of that message, I think. The first is for the Chinese to be drawn in to our war with Iran. Pete Hegseth is in charge of that, and I'm pretty sure that he was asked to give a briefing, and he's going to see his counterpart, or what the Chinese say is his counterpart, in Beijing now. So we'll be restarting a military-to-military relationship, which you may remember was cut off partly because Biden was so weak, partly to protest the Nancy Pelosi trip.
0: I do remember that.
20: Restoring military contacts is a big success. That's happening, today. So the other thing is, it looks like the 17 CEOs have their own separate meetings with either companies or Chinese officials. So each one can start to improve market. There's two things going on. One is to improve market access to China, which has been ruthlessly closed to us and to most other countries in the world. The other is to attract safe investment to America. And this is a new vocabulary word you may not have heard, Brian. It's all one word, white list. And it means non-sensitive areas to invest, like to buy a hotel or to, you know, buy a tablecloth manufacturing factory.

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2: Our Chinese investment, the president's been really clear. He wants Chinese investment in that area. So those are several of the successes we've already seen.
3: So, yeah, we'll see what they want to do, because we did have this thing about decoupling or de-risking. It seems like we're focusing more on de-risking while still trying to see a way to get the economies to commingle. The president's also open to China investment in America. I don't know if I'm on board with that. What would that look like?
2: Well, you can join Gordon Chang. You know, he said yesterday he's against any Chinese investment in America, because they would use the factory. I think I'm quoting Gordon correctly. They would use the factory as kind of a spy base and therefore further penetrate American society. It's a reasonable argument. I don't agree with it. I think we can benefit enormously by Chinese investment, but it's got to be carefully monitored. We already have committee for foreign investment, but it's not enough to make sure that Chinese investment is only in the so-called whitelist area. And I believe this is being negotiated right now as we speak, the definition of the whitelist, and frankly, whether any Chinese companies will invest in America, because they claim that they're afraid for their lives because all the rhetoric about China being an evil monster country. So this may not actually happen. But if the Chinese come back and say, we want to buy the most advanced NVIDIA chip factory, the answer is going to be no, you can't have it.
3: But they bought the plaza in New York City. I mean, they bought the plaza in New York City. They have that. I mean, so.
2: It's a Waldorf Astoria.
3: That's originally. What I mean, Waldorf, yeah.
2: So President Trump's approach, I think, is very sophisticated. I lack the power to persuade Gordon Chang that he should support President Trump.
3: But yeah,
2: he's really working. He's really hurting the president when he goes around. He's also got this thing about bio labs. You know, there's this bioweapons laboratory. And the Congress sent out a team on, because Gordon was so upset. There were 700 white mice. Remember this? Found in a bioweapons lab near Fresno, California. And everybody was very, very worked up. The team went out. There were dead mice. There were samples of various viruses, but it wasn't a bioweapons lab by any means. And yet Gordon even said it yesterday. One reason we have to make sure there's no Chinese coming to America. By the way, he's also for closing the embassy and all the consulates. He's for all American companies, Brian, pulling out of China. All American companies. So if you sign up for Gordon's program, it makes sense, because Gordon also says China is on the verge of collapse. He wrote a book 20 years ago predicting it in about 10 years. So Gordon has a kind of a theory. They're weak. They're going to collapse. They're evil. They're atheists, that's for sure. And therefore, we should have no contact with them.
3: Yeah, don't worry about him. I'd rather get your opinion. So let's talk about Taiwan.
2: Well, I'm with President Trump, okay? I helped him on many discussions we've had about China over the last more than 10 years. He helped me tape record him for an hour, his views of Xi Jinping. That'll be in my next book. So I'm a Trump loyalist, but I'd like to bring Gordon over. You know what I mean? I'd like to recruit him to our side.
3: Yeah. So Taiwan is responsible for 60% of the world's chips, 90% of its advanced chips. The majority of the industry is based in the city just roughly 100 miles from the Strait of Taiwan. From mainland China. So that is, not only should we always protect an ally, as you know, we should also worry about national security. So there is a sense that that is the red line with China. And they brought that up right away in one of their missives. They said, listen, basically, how much blood do you want to shed to be able to give Taiwan weapons? So they're determined to take back Taiwan. How determined? Do you think that's something they would do with Trump in office?

0: Yeah, it's certainly possible. Their ambition toward Taiwan has been pretty much the same for ever since this whole thing began in 1979. Our own position toward Taiwan has not been very ethical or moral. In the very beginning, under Kissinger, and Nixon actually said this to the Chinese, but kept it secret for 40 years, whether or not Taiwan belongs to China, we Americans won't take a position. We don't say it doesn't belong to China, but we don't say it does. And a lot of experts, I think, are quite correct that this is the basis of a future war with China. So we get warnings now because the Chinese, I've learned this myself last time I was in China, they're very concerned about someone like Marco Rubio, complete, perfect anti-communist, but never been to China in his life. Marco Rubio even said that to Sean Hannity on board Air Force One yesterday. So there's a lot of people in the Trump team who literally have never been to China, let alone be experts on the history, or have someone like who speaks Chinese and has been following everything. So they're kind of creating, and President Trump has every right to do this, but he's creating a whole new approach where the one thing the Chinese are worried about is he's going to change the agreement that Nixon and Jimmy Carter agreed to, which is the foundation for our relationship. So they've been increasing their threats over the last, they first began to threaten Biden for the same reason. And they don't think the message is getting through. They think that this huge arms sales package already went, $12 billion. By the way, that was more arms sales than Biden's 4 years put together.
1: Yes.
0: All put into one package. Now there's another package coming. And it's not the arms sales itself that bothers the Chinese so much. They go through pro forma, you know, you shouldn't do that. But what worries them much more is direct official contact between Taiwan and United States governments, not the people. So this is very weird to explain it to a first timer, that Taiwan is not a country. It's not a state. We don't recognize it. We don't let them raise their flag in America. When they pick up their F-16s or their destroyers, we make them take off their military insignia because they're not a country. It's a kind of a weird situation that we're selling billions and billions of weapons to a island where we refer to them as the local authorities, or sometimes we call it the people on Taiwan. So that's what I meant by immoral, unethical arrangements made back in 72, which some people would like to revisit. But right now, the Chinese have exploited the situation by going all around the world and saying America, Japan, everybody believes Taiwan's a part of China. But of course, everyone doesn't believe that, and we've never agreed to it. We've just said we acknowledge that you think that way. Mm-hmm. So have the Japanese, so have the British.
1: So when do you think
0: last point for a possible war?
1: I understand that. So by the way, here is this guy, Colonel Joe Zhou, talking to Special Report last night on this. Cut 22.
2: How close is China to maybe invading Taiwan?
3: I believe we are still having patience and confidence. Yeah, because we still talk about peaceful reunification. And I believe the U.S. also has a role because the United States, at least in theory, still talks about one China. So it should not be a problem for the United States to urge Taiwanese authority to talk to China under the principle of one China.
1: So one China, yeah, that's like Hong Kong?
0: It's a little deceptive there. The Chinese broke off the talks, the military-to-military talks, way back, as I mentioned, with the Nancy Pelosi trip. They're the ones who are refusing to talk to Taiwan. They basically hate the Taiwan political party known as the DPP, which is leaning toward independence. In fact, they say we're already independent. So it's not up to Taiwan or the United States to restart the talks. It's up to the Chinese to restart the talks. The other thing is the opposition party, which controls the parliament in Taiwan by just one vote. It's called the KMT for short. Their new chairman is a 56-year-old woman. Just went to Beijing last month, met with Xi Jinping, made a big speech saying Taiwan's a part of China. So she's kind of giving away the whole ballgame But she got elected as chairwoman of her of the political party that controls the parliament. So the parliament's been blocking. They just cut our aid package in half. The Taiwan parliament will not pass the total amount. This is one reason, if you may remember, Trump kind of upset Taiwan with a long interview he gave more than once, that they don't pay their fair share of defense. They dominate. They sort of exploited us with the chip industry. And he's caused some unease in Taiwan because lots of members of the House and Senate who don't know any better, they say, Taiwan is our ally. We must defend Taiwan. Well, no, it's not a country. How could it be our ally? So in my next book, Brian, I'm trying to explain how this all got started and whether or not we should change the terms and that we got a bad deal basically back in 71, 72 when we thought China would stay weak. But now we need a different approach. However, if the KMT takes power in Taiwan and gets the presidency as well as the parliament, this is all pointless because this is how China sees it, by the way. They probably will not have to use force because they're going to win the election in 2028. It's already scheduled, and the polls show a good chance for Ms. Zheng, the lady, the KMT chairwoman. She herself could run for president of Taiwan and win. So she's running on a unification with the mainland platform. That makes it very hard for a patriotic American China hawk to say we should have nuclear war over Taiwan when we see public opinion moving toward being part of China.
1: If they control that straight, if they control that straight, they would control the waterways in the Far East. That would get Japan, South Korea, us, anybody. Wouldn't that be a major trade route that China would be in control over?
0: Of course, and it would add to what they've been doing in the South China Sea over the past 10 years.
1: With the islands that are sinking.
0: After they promised a rather naive Obama, who raised the issue, you know, please don't have military bases in the South China Sea. The then president of Taiwan promised in public, on TV, that he wouldn't do that. He got home and proceeded to do it. So, yes, they're thinking geostrategically. Taiwan would be a wonderful breakthrough, but they've been reassuring us, Brian, for about 20 years. Oh, we will never put the PLA on Taiwan. We would have Taiwan be autonomous, you know, like Tibet and Hong Kong. So, and a lot of Americans believe this. We have a very naive view of China, including inside our government. So it's quite hard to get this explained to a person making his first visit to China.
1: All right, Michael Pillsbury, thanks so much. Always appreciate it. We'll see what the result's going to be when the president gets home. I know he'll be talking to you about it. Thanks so much for joining us. Back in a moment.
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10: 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Heavy congestion still, 11 North Charleston through downtown, 15 South Cheyenne to Sahara, 15 North from Russell to Trop. Long line exiting Speedway Boulevard from 15 northbound. Early arrivals and vendors for this weekend's Electric Daisy Carnival. South Valley crash disrupting Silverado Ranch at Maryland Parkway. Central Valley northbound Decatur before Desert Inn. 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
11: From the Fox 5 First Alert Weather Center, I'm meteorologist Kendall Kim. High temperatures still above average for this time of year, in the mid to upper 90s in the Las Vegas Valley. The wind picks up this weekend as cooler air moves in early next week. From the Fox 5 First Alert Weather Center, I'm meteorologist Kendall Kim.
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1: How desperate are these MAGA extremists? Because they know they're going down in flames electorally in November. They know it. And that's why they're behaving in such a desperate fashion.
2: Hakeem Jeffries responding to the redistricting effort now includes Georgia and Mississippi. So that says one here, you have Alabama, there's another, Tennessee, there's two more. It, ideally, what they do is redistrict. There's no, you're no longer allowed, even if you wanted to redistrict by race. Oh, there's a Hispanic community. They're going to vote Democrat. Bracket them out. Oh, they're a black community. Let's bracket them out. Not allowed to do it anymore. And the Republicans are taking advantage of it. And they just stopped them from doing it in Virginia. The Supreme Court did. Hey, don't forget to see me in person at the Bartley Ranch Hawkins Theater May 30th in Reno, Nevada. And then, of course, Pensacola, Florida, July 11th at the Pensacola Sanger Theater. And a whole bunch of dates in the fall from Red Bank, New Jersey on the 16th to Westbury, New York on the 17th. WABC listeners, BrianKilmeade.com for tickets streamed on Fox Nation. I've been talking for a while now on the show about the importance of owning gold. 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
5: Pressure points in China. I'm Lisa Brady, Fox News. After a lengthy meeting between Presidents Trump and Xi, Chinese officials calling Taiwan the most important issue for U.S.-China relations, warning of possible conflict if it's not handled properly.
6: We're thinking from that statement, it was likely that Trump did not give Xi what he wanted on Taiwan. And an interview with Marco Rubio just in a little while ago indicates that the U.S. did not, as expected, change its position. China, though, was expected to dangle some help with Iran in exchange for some movement on the Taiwan issue. Accordingly, China's readout makes no mention of Iran. But the White House readout says President Xi also made clear China's opposition to militarization of the strait and any effort to charge a toll for its use.
5: Fox's Jackie Heinrich in Beijing. On Capitol Hill, continued concern about Iran's capabilities.
7: The commander of U.S. Central Command, Admiral Bradley Cooper, confirmed to Senate Armed Services Committee Chairman Roger Wicker that Iran had uranium enriched to 60%, for which there's no civilian purpose. Cooper said of Operation Epic Fury's success,
8: the defense industrial base for their drones and their missiles and their navy were degraded by 90%. They have about 10% left.
7: Democratic Senator Richard Blumenthal asked if Iran retains up to 75% of its missile launch capability.
8: The numbers that I've seen in open source are not accurate.
7: When asked who is in charge in Iran, Cooper said Iran's Revolutionary Guard Corps is exercising significant authority.
5: Fox's Jessica Rosenthal. Fireworks at a House hearing on so-called sanctuary policies in Virginia and whether immigration consequences are considered in criminal cases.
9: I was hoping to come here to talk about my office policies, not be distracted by a campaign statement that was made a year before I was actually Commonwealth Attorney General. And had any cases that were mine.
5: Fairfax County Commonwealth Attorney Steve Descano pushing back on House Judiciary Chairman Jim Jordan, but he did apologize to the mother of a woman killed by an illegal immigrant who had been released despite a lengthy record. America is listening to Fox News.
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12: 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Expect a higher level of service. Pretty busy Friday morning commute, closing it out with delays still. 15 southbound Lake Mead to Sahara, 15 north Russell to Tropicana, and seemingly never-ending slowdowns on 11 northbound through downtown. Got a crash on the eastbound Southern Beltway at Jones, but it's off to the left. South Valley injury accident, Silverado Ranch at Maryland Parkway. Central Valley northbound Decatur before Desert Inn. I'm Mitch Kelly from the Air Supply Air Conditioning Traffic Center.
13: From the Fox 5 First Alert Weather Center, I'm meteorologist Kendall Kim. High temperatures still above average for this time of year in the mid to upper 90s in the Las Vegas Valley. The wind picks up this weekend as cooler air moves in early next week. From the Fox 5 First Alert Weather Center, I'm meteorologist Kendall Kim.
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23: Yep.
22: How many times are we going to hear high stakes meeting with Jada?
23: Oh, a lot. Yeah.
22: Yeah.
24: Well, how about all the pomp and circumstance last night, though, when he showed up? Holy cow.
22: Well, with all the kids
24: all
22: out
24: the
22: there
24: kids
22: dancing?
24: Cheering and dancing and the band. And
22: Mao overlooking the whole thing? Holy
24: yes.
22: crap.
24: I know. I swear I saw him wink.
22: Whoa, boy.
24: Yeah. No, it was weird, man. I didn't expect that. Red carpet was rolled out. It was
25: something. Well, they know their audience. And they know Trump likes that kind of stuff.
24: No, he does. No question about that. Holy cow.
22: Yes.
24: I was very surprised at that, though.
22: But like the big mural of Mao?
24: Yeah.
22: I mean, that guy was responsible for a whole lot of death, you know?
25: Well, dude, yeah. Famine, torture. Dude, the guy killed at least, what, 50 to 60 million people?
22: Yes.
25: During his revolution?
22: But still, held in high regard.
24: Oh, well, yeah.
22: In China?
25: The founder. And parts of the U.S., including academia.
22: This is true.
24: And the mayor of New York.
22: Okay. Mm-hmm. So she says that he wants to help with Iran?
25: Yeah, well, I mean, there's always a lot of lip service, right, that goes along
22: course.
25: With what the Chinese are going to say. And there's a lot of lip service that Trump will give to the Chinese as well. Because everybody kind of knows this is a competitive environment. We are adversaries or on the world stage on almost every level or every single facet of world domination.
22: Mm-hmm.
25: But, you know, hey, we want to try to like keep it together for the kids. And so President Trump, sitting down with Sean Hannity, says that, of course, they talked about the Iran situation and the Strait of Hormuz.
22: Okay.
26: He would like to see a deal, man. He would like to see a deal, man. And he did offer, he said, if I can be of any help at all, I would like to be of help.
27: Because, he did say that.
26: Yeah, he did say that. And look, anybody that buys that much oil has obviously got some kind of a relationship with him. But he said, I would love to be a help. If I could be of any help whatsoever, he'd like to see the Hormuz Strait open. He said, if I could be of any help whatsoever, I would like to help.
22: He's also helped them get closer to having a nuke.
25: Well, that too, yeah.
24: Yeah.
22: Yeah. Yeah.
24: Well, you take the good with the bad, you know.
22: Yeah. Well, and she also sort of threw down the threat when it comes to Taiwan. Like, it'd get worse.
24: Hands off Taiwan. Yep.
22: Yeah. And what Trump is basically saying, we're not changing our policy there.
24: Mm-hmm.
22: Like, that's a battle we'll fight later on. Because that's going to come to a head at some point. You just know quite when. So you got all that going on. Keeping an eye on that. Meanwhile, legacy media, not exactly breaking down the doors, covering the whistleblower of all the COVID crap from the CIA yesterday.
24: Yeah, pretty quiet.
22: That should have been a huge story.
24: I agree. Yep.
22: But not so much.
24: Mm-mm.
22: Just kind of buried. But James Erdman's the guy's name, the whistleblower. And, you know, hearing a lot of his testimony and going back over it later on, this should be pretty damning. And it's one of those things, again, where most people in the United States, if you were to just ask them, nope. Political affiliation, anything. Hey, would you want to know this story if it were available to you? Something about the CIA helping cover up the origins of COVID. I got to believe most people say, well, yeah, I'd like to know about that. But media is trying to just keep that buried as much as possible. But here was the whistleblower talking about Fauci.
28: Dr. Fauci's role in the cover-up was intentional. Dr. Fauci influenced the analytical process and findings by leveraging his position to ensure the IC consulted with a conflicted list of curated subject matter experts, public health officials, and scientists.
22: Yeah. And something, you know, if you're listening right now, you probably already know this. But there are a lot of people in the United States that don't know it. And Rand Paul, you know, kind of put it out there.
24: Oh, boy.
22: As far as, you know, all of a sudden you had people changing their minds about this early on with COVID. Yeah. He lays it out.
29: How can Anthony Fauci objectively comment on a discussion of COVID origins when he approved the very funding that may have caused the pandemic virus? He referred to the idea that the pandemic originating in the lab was a conspiracy, that it was a conspiracy theory. Dr. Fauci convened the now infamous February 1st, 2020 call. Some scientists on that call privately raised serious concerns about a laboratory origin. Yet, ironically, those same scientists later co-authored the proximal origin paper, which publicly dismissed the lab leak hypothesis. One author received a $9 million grant from Dr. Fauci's own agency after he changed his opinion from lab leak on the private phone call to natural origin in public.
22: Yeah. You would think people would want to know that.
25: Yes.
24: You're not only criticizing Dr. Fauci.
22: Yes.
24: You're criticizing science, sir.
22: Well, yeah, sure. That's what he said.
24: That's right.
22: Of course. I'm above reproach.
24: Yeah. That's right.
22: When it comes to all of this.
25: Well, I remember, you know, taking biology and in high school, the teacher would always say, open up your Fauci textbook.
24: Yeah.
25: Because Fauci and science are synonymous, right?
22: Oh, gosh. Yeah.
24: It says there right in the book, mm-hmm. where Fauci created science.
22: And I know, David, you're going to say nothing's going to happen. Probably won't.
25: Nothing's going to happen.
24: Come on, man. Something's got to happen. Something, no. Right?
22: Some people think that maybe something will happen with Fauci.
24: Well, it has to.
25: Oh, I don't.
24: You can't allow this to happen again.
22: I agree.
24: You got to make an example of this guy. You have to.
22: Senator Ron Johnson, he was ticked. And I mean, it's a good soundbite. Again, you wonder if anything's going
0: to
22: happen.
0: I'm calling on CIA Director Radcliffe and this person to apologize to Chairman Paul and this committee. This is not political theater. I have years and years and years of built-up frustration of agencies like the CIA, Department of Justice, the FBI, HHS, snubbing our oversight, giving us the big middle finger.
22: Yes. Saying, we're not going to pay attention to that.
25: Yeah.
22: When they're trying to get to the truth on something.
24: It's amazing.
22: I know. Well, he's also talked about as far as vaccine injury or death, and he wants the media to pay attention to that. I don't think that's ever going to happen. Do you know how much pharmaceutical companies spend on network TV?
25: Oh, yeah.
22: And even cable TV news shows? Mm-hmm. I don't expect it, but he said,
0: I need the mainstream media, CBS, ABC, CNN, to step forward and start covering what is a major scandal. How many thousands, tens, hundreds of thousands of people are permanently disabled or possibly lost their life because our FDA hid the fact that there were safety signals screaming at them with the COVID injection. So again, you can't answer all my questions in terms of who's, but we need to figure out who is running this deep state.
22: Yeah. And like David said, probably nothing happened.
25: Nothing's going to happen, no.
22: Yeah.
24: Yeah.
25: And the reason I think that is because what Fauci at all, and I don't think Fauci has become kind of the figurehead for a lot of it.
22: Yes.
25: But there is a whole lot of clandestine medical research going on, especially in the bioweapons sphere. It may not be specifically, hey, this lab has been set up to create a bioweapon, but it's all kind of intertwined with one another. Like, but we have these like really high tech, really hazardous labs that are working on stuff that most Americans don't want to know about. And honestly, around the world, if you were to expose America's bioweapons program, which mm-hmm. doesn't technically exist.
22: Mm-hmm. Right.
25: We study pathogens.
22: Yes.
25: That's what's being protected, which is why nothing will ever happen to the people who are associated with it.
22: Yeah. But good news as far as viruses, the Hanna virus. There was an update this morning. I got this from Strahan, just so you know.
1: Breaking news overnight, in a Hanta virus outbreak. The one American who tested positive for the virus has been cleared to move out of isolation in Nebraska after testing negative.
22: See, that's good news. There you go. You feel better, Scott?
24: Yes.
22: Okay. Good.
25: I'm nervous.
22: Why are you nervous now?
25: Well, because how do you just test positive and then test negative? You got over the Hanta virus? I thought this thing lasted a while.
22: Nah, he's over it now.
24: Well, you get positives and negatives.
25: Right.
24: So they have to go back and do it two or three times to make sure.
22: Yeah.
24: That's what's going on.
22: But it seems like he's out of the woods. Yeah. That's good news.
24: Well, I mean, they've got everybody's got at least one of their employees right outside the hospital in Omaha doing live shots.
22: Mm-hmm. Oh, yeah.
24: So it's been a boon to the economy of Omaha, Nebraska.
22: Oh, yeah.
24: Bringing the whole crew and hotels and food and all that. Yeah.
22: Well, is it Dr. Siegel that's on Fox?
24: Yes.
25: Yeah.
22: Man. Robin's just merciless on this guy the other day because he's colored his hair a little bit. You're like, what is he doing?
24: I thought you were talking about Dr. Oz.
22: No, we're talking about
24: Siegel.
22: Yeah.
24: Yeah, I guess he did color his hair. Yeah, Oz didn't.
22: No, Oz didn't. Oz is just
24: Oz
22: letting
24: used
22: it go.
24: To, but he doesn't now.
22: No, yeah. He's just gray now.
24: Right. No,
22: but Siegel did, and you're like, what is that? It looks ridiculous.
24: Well, it does. It does look ridiculous. Yeah, because we've seen him before with a different colored hair.
22: Yeah.
24: That's the thing. You can't. That's why if you're a bald guy and you get the rug or whatever you're going to get on your head, holes drilled in it, you're going to show up and people already know you're bald. And you're going to look, hair. They're going to think it's fake. It is.
22: Not if it's plugs. Not if it's a transplant. I mean, it's real. It just took it from another part of your head and put it on top.
24: Yeah.
22: Then it's like, well, does the flow look good or not?
24: It doesn't.
22: No. For some people, it does.
24: It doesn't.
22: Okay.
24: No, it doesn't. You can always tell. Always.
22: What if someone could give you one that would look good?
24: I'd
22: give it a shot.
24: Because, no, you would. I would be the laughing stock.
22: What do you mean?
24: Walk around with a full head of hair like I got one. Everybody already knows.
22: Well, it takes a while. I think it takes like a year to grow.
24: Plus, it is chia-ish. You keep, you have to feed the thing, and it's got a life of its own.
22: You got to feed it. Oh, my gosh. That's great.
24: Oh, boy.
22: Other news out there. Okay. A Democrat did not say this. Why can't ICE just get people from the jails?
25: Yeah.
22: That's not true.
25: Yeah, Democrat Representative Jamie Raskin, during a hearing, accidentally sounded a lot like Border Czar Tom Homan.
22: Okay, roll it.
2: But I'm curious, why can ICE not pick up, with its massive resources, why can they not pick up the prisoners while they are still being held?
22: Oh, my goodness.
2: Or right before they're about to be released or at the point of discharge. I don't really understand that.
22: They won't let them.
25: Yeah.
24: No.
25: Look up sanctuary policies. Your party is all about them, Representative Raskin. I mean, come on. Because that's, like, for even before President Trump won the election, Tom Homan was out there on the campaign trail on behalf of then-candidate Trump saying, yeah, we want to go in the jails. That's safest for the alien. It's safest for us. It's safer for the community. Yeah, let us in the jails, and sanctuary cities are going to have a problem because they're not going to let us into the jails. He has said that a million times.
24: That's quite frankly, the dumbest thing I've ever heard him say.
22: Well, it's
24: and
22: just,
24: he said a lot of dumb things, but that everybody knows that.
22: You would think.
24: He's got to know that, doesn't he?
22: Yes.
24: I mean, this is not some new light bulb that went off over his head. You know what we ought to do.
22: I understand, but every once in a while, you know, you'll get one of those on-the-street interviews with people that are out protesting or something, and they ask these people questions, and you see just how dumb they are.
24: That is true.
22: They're probably going, yeah, why don't they just do that?
25: Why don't they just go, do you like your sanctuary city policies? I do. Well, why don't they just let them in the, get them in the jails?
22: Unreal. Man, oh, man.
24: Man.
22: Yep, going to be free hair transplants for... Illegals next.
24: Yeah, right.
22: Better believe it. The five stories we're watching today coming right up.
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25: Okay, number 5. Kevin Warsh has been confirmed by the U.S. Senate to become the next chairman of the Federal Reserve. Number 4, the Israeli government will initiate a defamation lawsuit against the New York Times over columnist Nicholas Kristof's article. In his article, he claimed that Israel had trained dogs to rape Palestinians.
24: Yeah, I heard this.
25: Whoa.
24: Yeah.
25: I mean, isn't it weird? Like, just a few years ago, the New York Times and a whole lot of other people, not just liberals, were laughing about the theory of Jewish space lasers. And now, apparently, the American left has embraced the idea of Jewish rape dogs. It's a bizarre world.
24: That it really is, incredible story, yeah.
25: Yeah. Number 3, U.S. Central Command said 67 commercial vessels have been redirected as part of the U.S. military blockade on Iranian ports. Also, Central Command, number 2, Admiral Brad Cooper said that Operation Epic Fury has cut off Iran's support to terrorist groups in the region because, well, they are otherwise indisposed. And number one, President Trump had the big, what are we calling it? The high stakes meeting with Chinese President Xi Jinping, and says she should or would like to help open the Strait of Hormuz. I will believe it when I see it. Those are the top five stories that we're watching today. 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
11: I have to see a couple of stories, and I thought of each one of you guys with different stories. David, raising a kid costs as much as $300,000 over 18 years. That's what they're saying now.
24: Yeah, it's I believe that.
25: Like, what actually goes into all of that is what's always the funny question to me, or the interesting question, because, I mean, I believe it.
11: I mean, you got insurance, you got food, you got health care.
24: Automobile usually gets bigger.
11: There's that.
25: Yeah.
11: There's home costs. There's also if you got child care.
24: Yeah. Man, no kid. That was expensive when my daughter was little. I can't imagine what it is now.
11: And, you know, again, you're looking at Hawaii. That's like $40,000 a year. That's how expensive that is. And then you're looking at Mississippi, where it's the cheapest. But again, I would tell you what all goes into it, but it's behind a paywall, and I'm not doing that for Business Insider.
24: $40,000 a year in Hawaii?
11: Yes.
24: Whoa.
11: Not been to Hawaii. I've had friends that have been there. Have you ever heard anyone say, you know, it's reasonably priced?
25: No.
24: No, but I didn't know child care was that expensive.
11: Not child care. It's just, everything together.
24: Together. Yeah. Okay, got it. They need a Leering Center or two.
11: Yeah, no kidding.
24: Help out.
11: That would definitely help out.
24: Yeah.
11: And then I happen to see this story that reminded me of you, Scott, just because I thought your reaction would be good. And you're not a huge fan of Ashley Judd.
24: No.
11: Did you see where she celebrated her 58th birthday by having a 12th birthday party? And some people are wondering if that's going to be a trend.
24: What?
11: Yes, she posted a bunch of pictures and videos showing how her inner 12-year-old celebrated.
24: Oh, sit down. Just stop it.
11: Singing, square dancing, reading affirmations, and lip-syncing Hall & Oates into a hairbrush.
25: You know, that... Yeah, she just saw the success of the Michael Jackson biopic and is like, when I kick it, I want that kind of treatment. So I'm going to go creepy.
11: She said, I don't remember any of my childhood birthdays, but she did say she remembers that time in her life. And she saw this party as a chance to reclaim what was missing back then. She said, at home, there was no parent or adult supporting, nurturing, guiding, reinforcing my learning, delighting in, or protecting. So
24: enough.
11: Okay. This maybe is the Markley Van Camp and Robin Show.
24: Maybe I'll do that. We'll have a wiffle ball tournament.
11: See, that sounds fun.
24: You know.
11: Yeah, it'd have been like year 12.
24: Crank up some Aerosmith, you know, Toys in the Attic. Or
25: ride your bikes.
24: Ride our bikes, yeah, to and from.
11: Yeah.
24: Okay.
11: Kind of sounds like fun.
24: Hire a guy to do face painting.

0: Well, it's not. You wouldn't have done that.
1: No, I wouldn't.
0: 12-year-old boy.
2: No. Put pennies on the railroad. Yeah.
1: Yeah. Get a couple of packs of Marlboros.
0: Yeah.
1: Sneak around the corner.
0: First time out fishing with your buddies.
1: Yeah,
0: right. Who brought the smokes?
1: Exactly.
0: Somebody's going to chew for the first time and puke. Yeah, that's good times.
1: Hide them in a plastic
0: bag. For everybody, of course. Okay, a couple of news updates, a couple of audio clips you're going to want to hear, and what's your story coming right up.
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5: Gianna Gelosi, President Trump attending a state banquet on his first full day in China.
6: I want to thank President Xi, my friend, for this magnificent welcome. And it really was a magnificent welcome like none other.
5: The fine dining coming after bilateral talks with trade and Taiwan on the menu. Fox's Jackie Heinrich.
7: Readout indicates that President Trump did not budge on the Taiwan issue, and China really had some thoughts about that. The Chinese readout of the meeting warns that Taiwan is the most important issue for U.S.-China relations.
5: China saying the issue, if handled poorly, could lead to conflict and an extremely dangerous situation. Americans continued spending in April. Retail sales rose 0.5%, up 0.7%, excluding auto sales, and up 4.9% for the year. 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

0: The Markley, Van Camp, and Robbins Show. Jamie Markley, David Van Camp, Scott Robbins. So we got some little Mom Donnies popping up.
1: Yeah, the House Speaker Mike Johnson doing an interview with Fox News. He was asked for his assessment of why the Democrat Party seems so lost right now. Because they do.
2: Oh, yeah, they do. No kidding.
3: The way I describe it in summary is that there are little mini Mom Donnies popping up all around the country, okay? And they're openly avowed socialist Marxist ideology. This is something that we have never seen before in American history. The Tea Party reset in the Republican Party was about fiscal responsibility. This is about moving away from a constitutional republic to a communist utopian ideology. And that's a dangerous thing for the future of the country. The problem we have is the insurgent left, the far left, has all the energy and excitement and the money in the Democratic Party. This is not our father's Democratic Party anymore. They're going far, far left, and no one's there to stop it.
2: That's true.
4: I've said that a million times.
2: Yes.
4: I grew up in a Democrat household. My dad was a dyed-in-the-wool Democrat, union guy.
2: Yeah.
4: And he was a Harry Truman Democrat initially.
2: Yeah.
4: And he's been gone for over a decade now.
2: Yes.
4: But I can't imagine him being approving of what is currently going on within that party. I have a hard time with it because he was a man of faith too.
2: Well, that makes it tougher.
4: I don't think he could. He might.
2: I know some that are still in there.
4: Yeah, he might have been, but man, I don't know how he would have squared that with everything else.
2: It's possible.
4: The party's so extreme right now.
2: Agree, but if you're in that echo chamber,
4: I suppose.
2: Sometimes I don't even know if you realize how extreme it is.
4: And he'd be home with MS Snow on and
2: oh boy,
4: screaming at the TV. I'm sure, you know, yeah.
1: Do you think he'd show up to a women's march or a No Kings rally?
4: I can't imagine. See, I can't imagine him carrying anything but a picket sign, you know, when he was on strike with the union. That I can imagine because I saw him do it.
2: Well, the guys that I'm talking about, no, they're not going to the No Kings. They don't do that stuff.
4: Yeah. I don't know. Weird.
2: Yeah, it is kind of strange. What is the story, David, with someone asking about abortions in the water?
1: Yeah, Democrat Senator Patty Murray asked a very odd series of questions. Now, what I think she was getting at was a report that there were members of Congress that was asking the EPA to develop a test or whether there was a test to detect abortion drugs and, well, I mean, to put it bluntly, flushed human remains, fetal remains in the water supply. But because the EPA does look for things like that all the time. I mean, dude, we test salmon for cocaine, for crying out loud.
2: Yeah.
1: Right? To see, like, what's in the water supply. But apparently this is just an extreme, terrible thing. And the way that Patty Murray was going after it, it's like, I don't know if she's drunk or just early onset dementia. I don't know what's going on.
2: Okay.
5: Do you seriously believe there's abortion in the water like some of the far-right activists are suggesting?
6: I have not. You just said abortion in the water?
5: That's what some far-right activists are saying, that they have an audience in the EPA on that absurd issue.
6: Yeah, I have not had a conversation with anyone at the agency as far as abortions in water.
5: And you're not actively pursuing it or don't have groups of...
6: I don't even know what you're talking about.
5: Well, I'm referring to a New York Times article that reported that senior officials have directed scientists in the EPA to look at this.
6: Okay. Well, again, unless you're referring to a pharmaceutical that is on the list of the hundreds of pharmaceuticals that are part of the contaminant candidate list 6. But aside from that, I'm not aware of anything else at the agency other than that.
5: Oh, I'm citing a New York Times article, okay. And I'm happy to get it to you. But I just got to say, this is really crazy. This isn't environmental protection. I hope that there is nothing going
2: on
5: in your agency.
2: Dumb.
5: This is not science. It's not healthcare, and it's not the job of the EPA.
1: It is actually the job of the EPA, and I think a lot of people would like to know. There's been research for years about, like, especially like college towns, about whether or not flushed or through the sewage treatment process, whether or not birth control drugs can be traced in the drinking water, and whether or not it's actually changing the behavior or the anatomy of, like, frogs and fish. I believe Alex Jones, when he said they're turning the frogs gay, I think he was talking about that.

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2: Oh, my gosh.
3: Oh, boy.
2: So there you go. Heck of a story there, David. I hadn't heard that one. It's okay. Which leads us into that time. Do it a couple of times today. Go around the table. It may not be the biggest story out there, but it caught your attention. You want to bring it in. So, David, today, what's your story?
3: Cook County, Illinois. Democrats have run a pretrial program for murderers and sexual assailants, letting them out with ankle monitors. And that has not been all that successful because a whole lot of the people who have been let out of jail before their trial, especially for violent crimes, wind up committing the crimes anyway.
2: Get out!
3: Yeah, and they've lost track of 8% of the people in this program.
2: What? Yeah. So, usually these people are upstanding. You can trust them?
3: Yes, reimagine, blah, blah, blah. And here's the report from Fox.
2: Okay.
4: It works out to 8% of the people on electronic monitoring in the pretrial program in Cook County in Chicago who are unaccounted for. Even the state's attorney says we should all be deeply concerned. This is the same system that was ignored by Lawrence Reed, a career violent criminal with 72 arrests. His ankle monitor showed that he'd been out all night twice and was violating his curfew on November 17th of last year when police say he boarded Chicago's L train and set a complete stranger, Bethany McGee, on fire.
3: Yeah.
4: This is the same ankle monitor system that was ignored by 26-year-old Alfonso Talley. Records show he'd been in trouble for all of his adult life. He disregarded his curfew to the point that he didn't get home to charge the battery and the ankle monitor went dead. Police say on April 25th, he went on a crime spree that ended with a mother of three, pistol whip with a broken nose, one police officer dead, another fighting for his life. 3,048 people were released pre-trial on electronic monitoring. Almost 20% of them are charged with violent crimes. 7% aggravated battery, 4% criminal sexual assault, 0.8% charged with murder, and 246 of them cannot be found.
2: It is so maddening.
5: Man, that makes me sick to my stomach.
2: You know what it makes me think of? When does it happen when the United States gets to the point of El Salvador? Where you're looking for somebody to completely change and say, okay, we're locking people up. We're done. This is insanity.
3: It is. Yeah.
2: In prison reform. No, we're putting criminals in freaking jail. Well, and they're staying there for a long time.
3: Well, and what's really sickening about it is that they talk about, you know, investing in communities and programs and blah, blah, blah. And some of those programs can work as long as there's real consequences on the other side of the spectrum as well. Oakland is a good example of that right now, enjoying a very low, relatively speaking, crime rate in their city because of two things. Now, media will tell you, well, it's all because of their, you know, violence interrupter program where they're going to at-risk people. That is a part of it. That is true. But also, enough people did say, enough of the nonsense. We got to lock up criminals. They started doing it, and lo and behold, the crime rate went down.
2: There you go.
5: Well, it's like a child. I mean, if there's no consequence to throwing a fit, you throw fits.
2: Yes.
5: I mean, that's simple. That's human nature.
2: Of course.
5: Golly.
2: You're going to do what you can get away with.
5: Of course.
2: Man, oh, man.
5: All right, 72 times they said the guy was arrested, though?
3: Yeah.
5: 72 times? What, 75 strikes and you're out? Is that what it is? What are we doing? I don't get it. I do not get it.
2: I know.
5: He's got three strikes left. He's a good kid. He'll clean up.
2: He was just turning it around. Yeah, the last time he broke the law.
5: Yeah.
2: All right. What do you got for your story, Scotty?
5: I don't even know where to start on this thing. I guess, remember the actor Timothy Busfeld, right?
2: Yeah.
5: Timothy Busfeld. And he was arrested and charged with sexual deviancy with a couple of twin boys, young boys that were on the movie set or whatever he was at.
2: Right.
5: They accused him of something, and he was arrested for it. He pleaded not guilty. He's not going to go to trial until 2027, spring of 27. I don't know. I guess things take forever. And his wife, Melissa Gilbert, who was on Little House on the Prairie,
2: Half Pint,
5: has all this. She went like dark for a while, right?
2: Yeah.
5: There's no media presence, nothing. Well, she's restarted some of her social media pages. Like today was the first day back, saying, "Hey, I'm back." You know.

0: a lot to talk about, blah, blah, blah. So she's defending him. Before they got married, or right around that time, in 1994, and again in 2012, he was accused of sexual deviancy.
1: With a kid?
0: Twice, yeah. And it's weird that she said, I heard his side of the story, which is the truth. And when the time is right, and that's not now, Tim will tell the truth of these past allegations when he needs to, she said. Now, I got a question.
1: Okay.
0: And the question is this. You're on the dating scene. Mm-hmm. You meet somebody. You're dating them. And then you find out that they've been charged with crimes like this.
1: Okay.
0: Do you continue to date them after you hear their side of the story? Like, well, those are... Oh. I mean, you can understand perhaps something happening one time.
1: Yeah, I'm with
0: like
1: you.
0: Like somebody's got a grievance against you for some whatever reason, right?
1: But twice.
0: It happens again. And then the third time.
1: Yeah. That's pretty tough.
0: Exactly. I don't know. Weird story. We'll follow this. But I just thought, you know, of a human nature thing, when you're just in the field out there, what's the red flag that goes where you go, hey, I can't have any more to do with this person.
1: Yeah.
0: Man.
1: Yeah.
0: Anyway, there you go.
1: It'd be one thing if, say, you were in this relationship and you're just head over heels and you've, you know, kind of outkicked the coverage, like, I'm never going to find anybody better. Right. I love her, man.
0: Right.
1: That kind of thing. But, man, three?
0: Right.
1: Yeah, I get what you're saying.
0: And if you're a guy, I get the stupidness that can take place.
1: Right.
2: You just expect more out of women.
0: I completely, yeah.
1: Kind of.
0: Like a better moral compass, you know? Or,
1: like, okay.
0: Or more of a red flag thing. Yeah, he may be a big actor and a director and well, whatever, but I'm Melissa.
1: It's also hard to say without knowing all of the story. You know what I mean? I don't want to cast aspersions.
0: I just want to say, but if it happens once, yeah, it might just go okay. But three times, I don't know.
1: Yeah. For my story, it's actually just a couple of music blurbs that I thought we could have a little bit of fun with. Well, Lizzo has got a new album coming out. Big news, you know. Mm-hmm. But she says the social media algorithm is killing the music industry. And I'm like, okay, well, what does that mean? You know, I know it's just a small attention span, and sometimes whole songs don't even get heard. So you get little clips or whatever. I didn't know what she meant. She said, well, if your algorithm is super serving you things out of order of when they're happening, then the general public has no idea when music is actually coming out. Music marketing relies heavily on social media, but now, ever since the algorithm has been showing us things out of order, there's actually no way to successfully promote an album where everyone knows your album's coming out, because she's got an album coming out.
0: Right.
1: And she also said, and don't get me started, how the algorithm is racist and fat-phobic.
0: It is? It's racist and fat-phobic?
1: That's what she said. Yes.
0: Wow, look at the top 10 in terms of downloads right now. I hardly think it's racist.
1: Her album title, Female Dog.
0: Really?
1: Is
0: Female Dog's a weird title for an album.
1: Well, it's not actually.
0: I know.
1: Yeah, I think you get that. Also, one of your favorite bands said they've been offered many times to play different festivals, but they have turned them down because it has to be the right slot, and that right slot is a headliner, because they're a headlining band.
0: My favorite band?
1: One of your favorites.
0: Really?
1: I'm joking. Duran Duran.
0: Oh, no, I hate Duran. And again, I just want to say, if you like them, that's fine. I was in Top 40 Radio at the time, and I had to play that garbage over and over and over again.
1: You like that song?
0: That one's okay. That's the one I can still listen to.
1: Yeah.
0: But no more. Please tell me no.
1: Is there something I should know?
0: I thought you'd
1: love the Reflux.
0: I hate the Reflux.
1: Stop it.
3: Okay. Are they? They're not. They're not at the height of their powers. I mean, that's not a festival headlining band.
0: I bet they still put butts in the seats.
3: I bet. Oh, for sure.
1: Yeah, they still sell out shows.
3: Oh, yeah, but I'm talking like a music festival, though. Are they really going to be the one that draws everybody to the festival?
1: Well, I think it was Simon Lamont said we were offered to play a disco tent at 3 p.m. We're not doing that.
3: Okay, I understand that then.
1: Then he said we shouldn't be below anybody on the bill.
3: Well.
1: So we hold out because we're a headline act. That's all there is to it. Oh, there's another favorite of Scott's. The New Moon on Monday. It's your reaction to it. It's always the best.
0: I had to act like I loved that stuff when I played it, too.
1: The strangest, it doesn't really bother me.
0: I know it doesn't. I found it weird, too. But
1: man, oh, man. All right, we got to get to a news update. And Nimrod's in the news coming up.
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1: All right, warmer weather's finally here, which means cookouts, ball games, maybe a little time on the water. 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
3: News update, David Van Camp.
4: Well, it's big in the true crime world that Alex Murtaugh, who was convicted of murdering his wife and son, that conviction's been thrown out on procedural grounds because the court clerk was telling jurors to, like, watch his body movements. Yeah, I remember, you know.
3: Yeah, you're going to be a star.
4: Yeah, you can't do that. Yeah. But I really bring this up not because I care too much about the case itself, but I see that his lawyers are speaking out saying they will not take a plea deal if he's offered one in lieu of a retrial. His lawyers are Jim Griffin and Dick Harpootlian. Which is a real name, Dick Harpootlian.
5: Dick Harpootlian?
4: Yes.
3: Now Robbins is going to be on this story every day. We got to get to Nimrod.
6: When the going gets tough.
7: Damn it, this is too hard.
6: The dumb get dumber.
8: All right, Dean.
6: It's Nimrods in the News on the Markley, Van Camp, and Robbins show.
7: I love the poorly educated.
3: All right. Nimrods in the News. We go to Florida. 29-year-old Dalton Hubbard. He's on a motorcycle. He's arrested because he led police on a high-speed chase. He was clocked at 120.
5: Oh, my.
3: He was also dressed as a bunny at the time.
5: Well, you know.
3: It wasn't a full body suit, but it was an elaborate helmet featured giant plush ears, blue eyes, and a pink nose. There was a hole in the mouth where he could look through. He's facing charges of reckless driving, felony fleeing, and that's Nimrods in the News.
9: Lunch was great, but this traffic is awful.
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17: Warning from China. I'm Lisa Brady, Fox News, following the highlight of President Trump's visit.
18: China really spared no expense rolling out the red carpet for President Trump. He was also a very gracious guest here. However, at the state banquet, there were also warnings from Xi that were wrapped up in pleasantries.
17: Fox's Jackie Heinrich in Beijing, where a statement suggested possible conflict if the issue of Taiwan is not handled properly. Trade disputes and Iran were also discussed. The White House says President Xi made clear China is opposed to militarization of the Strait of Hormuz or any effort to charge a toll for its use. U.S. senators just giving unanimous approval to withholding their own pay during future government shutdowns. The resolution would not take effect until after the midterm elections. Similar bills have been proposed in the U.S. House. This follows recent record shutdowns with another budget fight possible later this year. The U.S. Border Patrol Chief Michael Banks is resigning, effective immediately, telling Fox News it's time to enjoy life and family and that he feels he got border security back on course. He has faced some controversy over enforcement policies and other allegations.
19: It comes following reports, including those in the Washington Examiner, that Banks had more than once traveled abroad and engaged the services of sex workers. Those allegations go back more than a decade. Banks had previously retired in 2023, but rejoined the agency last year.
17: Fox's Evan Brown, a man who spent years on death row for a 1997 killing, has just been granted bond by a judge in Oklahoma. This is Richard Glossop awaits retrial after the U.S. Supreme Court threw out his conviction last year. Glossop was nearly put to death several times and has drawn celebrity support, maintaining he's innocent in the death of his former boss, killed in what prosecutors say was a murder-for-hire scheme. 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
9: The Markley, Van Camp, and Robbins Show. Jamie Markley, David Van Camp, Scott Robbins. I know, David. Probably nothing's ever going to happen with Fauci.
10: Yeah.
9: However, Rand Paul says he thinks that whole auto-pen pardon of Biden, maybe that could be challenged in court. Because, well, you know, Fauci. Yesterday it was the whistleblower came out yesterday and said, yeah, Fauci told the CIA cover this up, this whole lab leak theory.
10: Well, they did.
9: They did.
10: Yep.
9: CIA was convinced. Yeah, lab leak. They were going to come out with it. Was that August 2021, 2024? Yeah. And then, we're not quite sure. And then they say, yeah, it is from the lab, but we're not totally sure. It's just so weak. You just never expected the CIA.
10: You know, the thing is, when they explained that it was the wet market and rats and pinkalas and God knows what else is going on there, right?
9: Yeah.
10: I mean, you look at it and go, well, that's possible, I suppose. These people do this stuff.
9: Yeah, I remember, David, you would say, that's pretty racist, say, hey, these nuts over there in China with all their crazy stuff, that's how it happened.
11: Yeah, well, it was supposed to be racist that we said that, or that there was the theory that it came out of this sophisticated research lab.
9: Right.
11: And the non-racist version was Chinese people eat bats.
9: Exactly.
11: Like, well, wait a minute.
12: Yeah. Why do you call it the China virus?
9: Remember that bonehead?
10: Right.
9: Anyway, this was Rand Paul talking about the pardon.
13: We've never had a pardon challenged in court where the pardon was given for a 10-year period of time with no crime specified. It's kind of hard to imagine a pardon so broad that it encompasses any crime. So I think it could be challenged in court.
9: Imagine that.
10: Yeah.
9: They're going to specify it, but just anything that could come their way, they're fine.
10: Well, what do you pardon me for, sir? Why am I being pardoned? Yeah. I don't know. Because I felt like it.
11: Yeah, I think, well, the first step to resolving this would be to charge somebody with a crime who got one of those preemptive pardons.
9: Mm-hmm.
11: Again, I don't know what that crime actually would be, because I know it's like we all feel like, yeah, something should be done legally against the people who perpetrated this cover-up. But then what is the actual, is it obstruction of justice? Well, not really, because there was no criminal investigation ongoing, so... You know, it's hard to find what kind of crime could be there, but you got to charge somebody with it, and then they could say, well, I already got a preemptive pardon. And then you really get into the nitty-gritty, because not only do you challenge the idea of a preemptive pardon, but also you start wondering if those auto-pen pardons are legal to begin with.
9: Exactly.
10: Yeah.
9: So, yeah, we'll see where it goes. Probably nowhere, but you never know. Meanwhile, John Fetterman seems to be the one sane Democrat out there.
11: Yeah.
9: Which he was on some podcast, I don't know, some dude. And they were talking about a lot of different things. And one of the questions that was asked was, you know, hey, do you trust Pete Hegseth? Do you trust Donald Trump as far as Iran goes? He goes, well, you know, verify. But I trust him more than the Iranians, for crying out loud.
10: Yeah.
9: You know, he sounded like a sane person. And then he sort of started going off on his own party. And I think I edited this okay. Roll it.
5: We have a nuclear power at the cusp, and it's entirely appropriate to hold them accountable for what they've done. And clearly, a lot of people in the world cares and had strong opinions on Gaza. Well, then why don't you have the same strong the same kinds of views and condemn Iran for too? I absolutely think it's important to stand on the side of democracy. And
9: because he had pointed out earlier that, you know, they killed thousands and thousands of their own people. But these same people know so much about Gaza. What about this?
5: And basic human rights. The same people that were outraged about the war in Gaza, they gave no about Iran executing 30,000, 40,000 of its young people there. Zero.
9: And then, see, we just cut it.
10: Mm-hmm.
9: Gave zero.
10: Mm-hmm.
9: Mm-hmm. Yes.
10: Ah, none given.
9: There you go.
10: Mm-hmm.
9: And so then the dude asked the follow-up.
6: What would drive people to care that much about Gaza and then not care about Iranian protesters being killed?
5: Oh, it's because the rifles weren't in the hands of, they weren't in Jewish hands. You know, it's like, I don't care. But that's anti-Semitism, and yeah, part of the two. And what's happened, perhaps we have similar views. The indoctrination, that's what's occurred, in our American universities, too, overall. So without a doubt, my party's become intensely anti-Israel. And it's strange to me, the most progressive part of the American conversation, we won't stand and we will betray the one single nation in the region that has the kinds of values
9: that we have, he goes on to say. Think about Fetterman after that stroke. Depending on the interview, sometimes he's much more fluent than others.
11: Yeah.
9: The thing is, I think you always get what he's trying to say.
10: Mm-hmm.
9: I don't think you're ever left with, man, what's he trying to get out there?
11: Yeah.
9: I mean, that's something that he's just struggling with.
10: No, I agree with that. Yeah, it's a struggle, though. It's a struggle.
9: Yeah. And what are you thinking? He's probably not going to have a political future.
11: You wonder.
10: The Republican Party, maybe.
11: But see, he's not a Republican.
9: He's not a Republican.
11: That's the thing. I mean,
10: Sounds like it.
11: Well, look
9: on
11: at the
9: some
11: voting
9: issues.
11: Record.
10: Yeah, that's true.
9: Because he sounds somewhat sane.
11: Yeah.
10: Yeah, and that just snaps your head around, doesn't it?
11: Yeah.
10: From the Democrat Party, we have someone who's sane.
9: Yes.
11: I think part of it may be because I know, like, his brother and his dad are fairly conservative. And they don't agree on politics very much. But, his family is stuck behind him. And I think he is one of the few Democrats who actually has conversations with, like, everyday conservatives. And realizes, oh, yeah, I'm not just in the MSNBC, liberal bubble where, like, all of these people are frothing at the mouth, racists and Klansmen and all this nonsense. Mm-hmm. So I think he views it through that lens as well.
9: Well, with the left, it's always a test.
11: Mm-hmm.
9: And, well, if you're even going to associate with these people,
11: yeah,
9: that's beyond the pale now.
11: Mm-hmm.
9: It's just kind of wacky. Okay, David, what is this Associated Press story about musket control? Oh, yeah. Are you joking?
11: I'm not joking. So I just saw this from the Associated Press out of nowhere. A musket from 1776 can fire a lead ball at a velocity of 1,000 feet per second. Imagine what that can do to a human body. Yet under federal and most state laws, it's exempt from gun regulations. Many antique or replica guns aren't considered firearms, and even convicted felons can own them. And I'm like, man, if there's a gangbanger somewhere who successfully completes a drive-by shooting with a freaking musket, I'm finding him not guilty by reasons of, that's actually kind of impressive.
10: I was like, just thinking the same thing.
11: Like in that case, it's like, well, the six dudes he offed on the street, man, they had it coming because he had to practice that.
9: No kidding.
10: Drive-by musket shooting takes 20 minutes, but hey.
11: But I also think it's funny that this is, they're trying to make this, I guess, a controversy or something, because I don't think too many people think about common sense musket control.
10: Wasn't that the whole canon argument, too?
11: Well, the whole argument that the anti-Second Amendment people like to throw out there is, well, when the Second Amendment was written, they were thinking about muskets, not weapons of war. And I'm like, a musket was a weapon of war. What are you talking about? But No, the law, when it comes to these things, the law basically comes down to the ammunition type more than anything when it comes to determining what a firearm is. And so antiques, collectibles, muzzle loading, you know, you got muskets, all of that. Those are not considered a firearm because they don't want, you know, a historical society in, you know, Biloxi or wherever that's trying to do a Civil War reenactment to have to go to a local FFL to get their background check to get a musket.
9: Yeah.
11: That's basically,
9: by the way, speaking of rationale. Guns. Did you see Capital One making the news?
11: No.
9: Oh, a little woke alert went out there. They were debanking individuals. That's in the past. Trump was one of them. And now they're getting sued for debanking a firearm shop owner.
11: Good.
10: You can't. Okay.
9: I know, and
10: yeah, you can't the administration, just arbitrarily decide we're not going to do business with this guy. Yeah.
9: I know.
10: You know, you can't do that.
9: I know. And the Trump administration, yeah, they're not putting up with this stuff.
11: Good.
10: Yeah. You shouldn't put up with it, no.
9: Yeah. So there you go. Jeez. Don't know if you happen to see this. And I've seen comments of people making fun of this idea, like poo-pooing it. It made total sense to me that you have the American Academy of Pediatrics, which, okay, they've already blown their credibility.
11: Yeah.
9: So you take everything with a grain of salt. Okay, what are they recommending? They're saying that recesses have been shrinking over the years at schools,
10: mm-hmm.
9: and it's worsening kids' health. Well, that makes sense to me.
11: Well, sure. Yeah, of course.
9: Not just physical health, mental health, too.
10: Yeah, I agree.
11: You need a reset.
9: Yes. They said physical activity is vital. 1 in 5 American kids dealing with obesity. Recess also gives kids a chance to navigate relationships and build confidence. Play dodgeball. Fun stuff. Except a lot of schools don't even let you do that anymore.
10: No.
9: Which is important for older kids and younger ones. They said it is essential for kids' academic success. Mental, physical, social, and emotional growth. They've done studies on this. Books have been written about it. Mm-hmm. About different schools where they thought, okay, we're going to do this program that we're going to make these kids get some sort of physical exercise, but we'll let them choose it, whether that's just walking a track, whatever it is, but you got to do it for this amount of time. And it was crazy how their test scores improved. Even less time studying from getting the physical activity. So yeah, I'm like, eh, that seems like actually a decent idea.
10: I loved recess.
11: It's right around that time. Well, you got an A in it, right?
10: That's, I did.
11: Yeah. But yeah, it's that time of year where kids, especially like elementary school kids, are doing the field day thing where you go outside and it's a couple hours where you're just outside running around playing different games and all that. Mm-hmm. And I was hearing from a conversation of a couple of teachers saying that's their favorite time of year because the kids are always way better after they come back inside. And it's because they've been running around for a couple of hours and they're tired. You need to wear people out.
10: And there's something about the outside versus the inside, too. Yeah. You know, if you go outside, I don't know. It's cool.
9: Yeah.
10: I like it. I like the idea. There should be more recess if I'm elected.
9: Federal law,
10: 1 hour a day.
9: Yeah. Other news out there, the British Royal Navy is going to spend $270,000 to redesign uniforms for female sailors due to inappropriately placed buttons, which are lined up at breast level.
10: My eyes are up here.
9: Is that money well spent, Mr. Robbins?
10: No, not as far as I'm concerned.
9: That's what I figured you would say.
10: You need a target. You need something to,
9: okay.
10: Guide your eyes.
9: By the way, speaking of sailors, did you hear about the sailor, seriously, drinking a Monster and there was a dead rat inside it?
10: Oh, God.
9: We'll get to that The five stories.
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9: The Markley, Van Camp, and Robbins Show. 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
11: All right, number five. This is a big deal. I know it sounds in the weeds, but the Supreme Court has unanimously ruled that federal law does not shield freight brokers from state negligence lawsuits when they hire unsafe trucking companies. Now, these brokers are the middlemen between cargo and the trucking companies. So if there's a trucking company that, let's say, has a very unsafe track record and this middleman hires them anyway and something bad happens, well, they can now be sued. They're not shielded by the law. And then with all of the talks about, you know, English proficiency to be a freight, to be a truck driver, all of that, legal status, this is a big deal. And boy, personal injury lawyers are loving it right now because that pond just got a lot bigger.
9: You better believe it.
11: All right, number...
9: Well, good.
11: Yes, good.
9: I mean...
10: I got no problem with that.
9: Sanity.
11: Yeah. Number four, the Israeli government is going to be suing the New York Times over a column written by Nicholas Kristof, where in part he claimed that Israel had trained dogs to rape Palestinians.
10: God, this is so... crazy.
9: Well, you go read into that story, and it doesn't seem like the failing New York Times was like putting that out there like this was fact, but it, no, they didn't know what to do with it.
11: Yeah, they're like standing by the him, and but kind of waffling and like, uh-oh, I don't know about this one. Yeah. All right, number three, U.S. Central Command said 67 commercial vessels have been redirected as part of the U.S. military blockade on Iranian ports. Number two, President Trump had a meeting with Chinese President Xi Jinping. I'm sorry. I'm legally required to say high-stakes meeting.
9: There you go.
11: Mm-hmm. With Chinese President Xi Jinping, and says that she would like to help open the Strait of Hormuz. And then number one, Xi Jinping has reportedly said he would stop selling military gear to Iran as well. I will believe it when I see it, because I don't believe it.
10: Who gets to check on that?
11: Yeah, I don't believe it.
10: I mean, come on.
9: Yeah, who do you trust more, China or Iran?
10: Yeah.
11: Oh, gosh.
10: Yeah.
9: Is death if you had option? To choose one, I know. I mean, if you had to choose one, I'd probably go China, but not as far as you can throw them.
11: Yeah.
10: Yeah, I'd probably go China, too, because there seems, I mean, I know it's a communist country, but it seems to be like some people are having fun.
11: In China,
9: fun brings
11: right.
9: credibility.
11: Right,
10: fun brings enjoyment, which equals at least somebody's having a good time.
11: Right, there are people enjoying life in China. Yes,
10: yeah, in Iran, not so much.
9: Yeah, no. I told you very quickly this story. This dude, Navy sailor, and this happened in Norfolk. John Witt, he's 29, says he bought a pack of Monster energy drinks. And he's drinking one. He's like, oh, my gosh. I looked inside. I think all the swearing's out of this.
10: Oh, boy.
9: Anyway, there was a story.
0: I just had drunk that. And then I went to talk to my chain of command. They referred me to go to Portsmouth Emergency Room. And then they confirmed it was a rat.
10: Oh.
0: And they confirmed that I ingested it. They told me that they've never experienced a case like this. And
9: I'm seeing it at the bottom of the can, dude.
10: Oh.
9: Oh, yeah. It was decomposing, too.
0: Yeah. More than likely
9: for a while there, that rat had a lot of energy, though. Tell you that. Got a little boost. Anyway.
0: Chemicals are in Monster, that it should be okay, and that my antibodies should be able to fight it off, but they want to keep close watch on me within the next 48 hours and make sure I'm not vomiting or have a high fever or any side effects to drinking. It's been very traumatic for me, and like I said, I'm never going to be able to drink anything that I can't see again.
9: Yeah. Oh, boy. Oh.
11: I'm actually kind of hung up on something he said there. Because of the chemicals in Monster, it should be fine.
10: Yeah, and it killed the...
9: Well, like...
10: The rat disease.
9: The whole, if you put a quarter or a nail in a can of Coke, watch what happens. Yeah. This is the Markley, Van Camp, and Robin show.
10: Was that what he was getting at?
9: That's the way I took it.
10: Well, it's a decomposing rat.
9: Yeah.
10: Even if it breaks it up somehow, you got to drink it after well, that.
9: I know.
11: We're going to find out that he's going to be a superhero, Mouse Man.
10: Yeah, all of a sudden, he's got this big hankering for cheese and rooting through garbage cans. He doesn't know why.
11: He really likes chewing on drywall these days.
10: It's weird.
11: It's a very strange development.
10: But yeah.
9: He did say, too, man, that... Right, he goes, I looked inside and found a rat, which immediately had me vomiting several times.
10: Oh, yeah. No question.
9: Yeah. He said, full-size rat, big one.
10: Oh, gosh. When did he bump into his lips?
9: News update and more. Straight ahead.
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2: News, I'm Therese Crowley. A fantastic day with extremely productive talks, says President Trump, and a banquet at China's Great Hall of the People. The president details his two-hour summit with China's President Xi in an exclusive with Fox's Sean Hannity here discussing Iran.
3: He did offer, he said, if I can be of any help at all, I would like to be of help.
4: Because, he did say that.
3: Yeah, he did say that. And look, anybody that buys that much oil has obviously got some kind of a relationship with
2: China. Will buy American oil and LNG, soybeans, Boeing jets, NVIDIA chips, despite China's stern talk about Taiwan. Secretary of State Rubio warned China not to try to take Taiwan by force. Border Patrol Chief Jim Banks resigns, leaving the most secure border in history, saying after 37 years, it's time to enjoy the family and life. And the Senate passed its measure to withhold senators' pay in any government shutdown. 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

0: The Markley, Van Camp, and Robin Show. I'm Jamie Markley, the Gen Xer, David Van Camp, the Millennial, and the Sexy Boomer. That's Guy Robbins. Okay. You ready to have a no bad ideas brainstorming session? Why are you laughing?
1: Well, isn't that what Kamala said?
2: Yes. That's Kamala Harris, yes.
0: She coined it. She invented it.
1: Yes. The term?
2: Yeah.
0: That's what she calls it.
2: It's a no bad ideas brainstorm. Okay. Yeah,
1: everything she does is a bad idea.
2: She's coming up with ideas to save the country by destroying the country.
1: Oh, got it. Okay.
0: Okay, sure.
3: Look, this is a moment where there are no bad ideas. A no bad idea brainstorm is what I'd like to call it.
1: Would you?
3: Mm-hmm. And in that no bad ideas brainstorm.
0: You ever notice the people that actually say stuff like that never have any good ideas?
1: Never.
0: Yeah.
1: That's why they say
3: we
1: bad.
3: We talk about what we need to do and think about doing around the Electoral College. We talk about the idea of Supreme Court reform, which includes expanding the Supreme Court. We invite a conversation about multi-members districts.
0: Are you listening, John Thune?
3: We talk about, look, that if we win the Senate, which we should and we will, then the Senate Judiciary Committee should have rules that they put in place so when these people come before as nominees to the Supreme Court and lie, okay, that they are held.
0: Sorry, I have a 45-second tolerance for mm-hmm. her.
1: Yeah, just droning on and on.
0: Again,
1: nonsense.
0: I was kind of joking.
1: Yeah,
0: we're not all really suffering together.
1: Yeah,
3: that they are held to account and consequence, not just that somebody goes on cable news and says they
4: blah,
3: lie,
4: blah, blah, blah,
3: but that there are rules in place to actually penalize people for lying to a Senate Judiciary Committee.
0: Penalize.
3: Let's talk about statehood for Puerto Rico and D.C.
0: Mm-hmm.
3: These are the things I think that we've got to do. We've got to neutralize these red states from cheating.
5: Yay.
3: Including blue states expanding their
0: I gotta
3: their
0: mix
3: maps.
0: It up for fun.
3: And all of this, I think, is look, we gotta fight fire with fire. These folks are playing to win.
4: I think I need me a drink.
2: Yeah, the problem is that there are too many Republicans not playing to win. And to me, it's like there is part of me that has a little bit of sympathy for John Thune, given that he's got, as the Senate Majority Leader for the Republicans, he's got to be the whipping boy because mm-hmm. he knows when it comes to, like, the filibuster, for example, we don't have the votes to kill the filibuster. That's not really on him because he's not the guy. It's there's, like, three senators at least who will never go for it. Mitch McConnell, Junebug McConnell.
0: Can he say filibuster?
1: It may take me a while, but
2: you got that. Lisa Murkowski and Susan Collins, they're never going to vote for that.
0: Okay.
2: And so he's got to go.
0: Filibuster?
2: Huh?
0: The talking one?
2: Yeah.
0: You could try something, John, to get voter ID passed.
2: Yeah, he's not going to do that.
0: No.
2: No. So it is disappointing. But it's like, dude, listen to this, because this is no longer an extreme idea that, you know, the idea of D.C. statehood,
0: right.
2: Puerto Rico statehood, multi-district or multi-representative districts, which is allowed in a few state legislatures where you have mm-hmm. two representatives from different districts. Yeah, that would be cheating if you do that on the national level.
0: Yeah, it's just frustrating when you get down to the voter ID. Mm-hmm. I'm sorry to land on that. I do it all the time. It's
1: right.
0: Can't get it done.
1: No.
0: Gee whiz, man. Yeah. And then, you know, I know there's talk about 2028, well, and president and everything else. If you can't get things done, what does it matter?
2: Yeah.
1: I guarantee you they're going to get things done.
2: Yes.
0: Dude, think about how radical this country became in 6 months' time.
1: Yeah.
0: When AutoPen took over. And most of the American people didn't even know what was happening. It was all this stuff behind the scenes.
2: Oh yeah,
0: because they can't tell the people what's actually going on because it's hugely unpopular with the American people. But I thought it was interesting. I don't know if you heard about the poll that's supposed to be legit. Mark Halperin was talking about it. That's favoring Rubio now over J.D. Vance as far as the GOP ticket.
6: One of the most prominent voices in the conservative movement sent me that poll showing Rubio up double digits over Vance amongst Republican voters for 2028. And he's like, Mark, this is real.
0: Now, Real Clear Politics doesn't reflect that.
2: Mm-hmm.
0: But, and maybe you heard Trump talking about the dream ticket the other night. It's kind of funny the way he laid it out there.
5: Who's it going to be? Is it going to be JD? Is it going to be somebody else? I don't know. Who does anybody have? Okay, let's go. You ready? Who likes JD Vance? Who likes Marco Rubio?

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2: Yeah, I was surprised you just didn't throw that out there and just troll people. All right, it's that time. We go around the table. May not be the biggest story out there, but it caught your attention. David, what's your story here?
3: So there's a San Francisco startup called Andon Labs. They have an AI agent called Mona. It's built on Google's Gemini. And they let it manage a real cafeteria, a real cafe in Stockholm, Sweden for 2 weeks on a $21,000 budget. Now, Mona, it turns out, spent very heavily on unnecessary things like 6,000 napkins, 3,000 gloves, and 300 cans of tomatoes while forgetting to order bread. Sandwiches had to be removed from the menu. They generated about $5,700 in sales in 2 weeks. Also, Mona was a taskmaster to the humans that were working at the cafe because she was sending emails to them after work hours.
4: Oh, wow.
2: Don't have that quite perfected yet, do they?
3: I don't know. You know, blowing a bunch of money on things that you don't necessarily need while forgetting to buy things that you do need and then berating your staff. I've known a few middle managers like that.
2: Well, now that you bring it up like that. Mm-hmm. Yeah, it's possible. Mm-hmm. All right, Scotty, what do you got for your story?
4: Britney Spears. You know, she went to rehab again. Yeah. After the DUI, and she's out now.
2: Mm-hmm.
4: She was dining out last night, causing what's being described as a chaotic, kind of sad scene at the restaurant.
2: Oh, no.
4: Apparently, she was talking extremely loudly and was filling the air with some vulgarities, as well as barking like a dog.
2: What?
4: And rawr, rawr, yeah, was doing that at the restaurant as well. And patrons were not happy with her display. So they take management had to go over and have a conversation with her, and apparently she calmed down after that for a while anyway, until she was leaving, and when she was leaving, she barked again. Now she says, her people say, that she was simply just relishing a story about her dog and what happens when her dog once outside and the dog barks, and she barked then. Mm-hmm. Imitating the dog, and other people are saying, that's not what happened. It was random barking noises.
2: Wow.
4: Leave Britney alone.
3: I wish the manager would have gone up and asked whoever she was with, I'm sorry, is this a certified service pop star?
4: Well, you know, the interesting thing was, she was with a bodyguard, she says, but she was feeding him, like, dessert. Like, she'd spoon it out and then put it in his mouth.
2: Oh, boy.
3: Wait, that guy's had some experiences, I bet.
2: Oh, buddy.
4: Oh, man.
2: So he's not only the bodyguard, it's like a date.
3: Oh, God.
4: Apparently.
2: Oh, man. She's barking. It's like role-playing nonsense in the restaurant. Golly. Man, sometimes I should go first with the story because I got like, there's like two or three stories. None of them are that happy.
4: Okay.
2: Or fun. You know what? I'll just go with this one because it doesn't seem like this is getting a whole lot of attention. Washington Monthly had this story, and this is from the Bureau of Labor Statistics, talking about consumer prices. Because, you know, when it comes to medical care, prices are through the roof.
4: Yes. Yes.
2: And if you want to talk about inflation over time,
4: oof,
2: people's health care costs, through the roof.
4: We don't know what anything costs either till we get there.
2: Yes. And then there's the insurance and how much insurance costs.
4: And how much it's going to cover. And
2: all that stuff.
4: Yes.
2: And so for a long time, people have thought, insurance is where people are really getting hosed. You know, the amount you're paying and the inflation with that, right?
4: Mm-hmm.
2: It's the hospitals. That's where the real inflation's coming from. Holy smokes, man. When you get into this whole report, as far as the hospital prices being the primary driver in medical inflation, compared to pretty much everything else, prescription drugs, physician services, medical care, commodities, it's hospital services that

0: has risen like crazy. And when you're talking about, you know, profits, yes, of course, the higher prices lead to higher profits. And when you're talking about margins, like provider margins, like Mayo Clinic, that margin's 16.3%. Now you're like, okay, I don't know what to compare that to. It seems pretty good.
1: Mm-hmm.
0: Like United Healthcare, as far as insurance, their profit margin's 3.1%. Or Cigna's 2.2%. But Advent Health, when you're talking about a hospital provider, their margin's 19.5%. Yes, Cleveland Clinic, 12.6%. It's astronomical.
2: Say, yeah, the Mayo Clinic, I was like, that sounds like a pretty profitable business there. And man, it is more all the more frustrating. I mean, it was already frustrating that the left was celebrating the assassination of the CEO of United Healthcare.
0: That's what I was thinking, man.
2: And it's like, I'm not the biggest fan of health insurance companies or insurance companies in general. I understand it's a business and they have to be kind of brutal about it or else they can't make money. But I did not realize that the profit margin was that slim.
0: I didn't either.
1: Yeah, it's like going to a grocery store or a restaurant or something. Wow.
0: Yeah. That's according to this. Take it for what it's worth. But yeah, and it talks about how prices went through the roof as far as hospitals after the Affordable Care Act.
2: Well,
0: and then there was consolidation. And then the smaller ones were getting swallowed up by the bigger ones. And then you can pretty much name your price because, you know, people have said this for a long time. You try to call and ask how much is a procedure going to cost.
1: Nobody knows.
0: Well, what insurance do you have?
2: Right.
1: Yeah.
0: No, I want to know what the price is for this procedure.
1: Right.
0: Oftentimes, yeah, you can't get it. It's absolutely maddening.
1: Not like a board when you come in, you can supersize your appendicitis or whatever, you know. Yeah, take the whole thing, not half of it.
0: It seems that's a place where the old GOP, if they got their crap together, they probably won't, but they could make it then. Got to get to a news update, and Nimrod's in the news coming up.
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0: The Markley, Van Camp, and Robbins Show. 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
2: President Trump telling Sean Hannity about his sit-down with Chinese President Xi Jinping. And, well, what's going to happen with Iran? Because China's a big player with Iran.
19: The issue, and you've been asked about it, and you've spoken about it, and that is China's support of Iran. How big a discussion was that today?
20: We discussed it. I mean, when you say support, they're not fighting a war with us or anything.
19: No.
20: He said he's not going to give military equipment. That's a big statement. He said that today. That's a big statement. He said that strongly. But at the same time, he said, you know, they buy a lot of their oil there and they'd like to keep doing that.
0: Yeah. You know how media will take this? Well, he's such a powder puff.
2: Oh, yeah.
0: Trump. This is all part of the art of the deal with this dude.
2: Well, it is, yeah. It's like, hey, you know, hey, they buy a lot of oil from there, and hey, that's a big statement if he's saying they're not going to sell weapons anymore. But I think President Trump knows, like, he's going to keep an eye on this situation, but not willing to go to war with China over selling weapons to Iran.
0: Well, and again, if you've ever even read the highlights of the book, The Art of the Deal, or just watched him over the last 10 years, this happens all the time. Mm-hmm. Where he's going to butter somebody up and say great things about him, especially, you know, in part of the negotiation, and then he might hit him. Mm-hmm. Might say something, you know, completely out of pocket, out of nowhere. You just don't know where it's coming from. But it's all part of what he is calculating long term. I'm trying to think seriously. So I'm not trying to Homer here. As far as any negotiations that he's had, other countries or with whatever, have you ever seen him get totally taken on a deal?
2: No. Well, I've seen where people who live hour by hour, minute by minute, instead of looking at a big picture, will say, well, in this one moment, he totally got played, blah, blah, blah. And then, well, actually, he got the upper hand in the end. You have to think bigger picture.
0: Right. It just seems like that's been going on forever, these... Always underestimated. We'll see what happens. All right, we got to get to Nimrods. Here we go.
21: When the going gets tough.
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24: I love the poorly educated.
0: All right. Nimrods in the News. We go to Sicily. Kind of a wild story. And you can see video online. There was an illegal horse race going on with spectators firing pistols into the air.
1: Oh, boy.
0: And brandishing rifles.
1: Okay.
0: And now there's a police investigation that has led to the seizure of the animals. These two jockeys driving horse-drawn carts at breakneck speed along country roads in Sicily might have dozens of people following on scooters and firing shots in the air. Looks like a crazy kind of party. People are upset, and then you got the animal nuts and everything else. They've been seized, and that's Nimrods in the News. All right, warmer weather's finally here, which means cookouts, ball games, maybe a little time on the water, basically all the good stuff. But let's be honest, it also means heavier food, more sweets, and yeah, maybe a couple extra drinks sneaking in there too. And all that, it can take a toll on your liver whether you realize it or not.
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6: Status of Iran. I'm Lisa Brady, Fox News. After reports, the regime still has most of its missiles and launchers available for use. The CENTCOM commander tells lawmakers there are inaccurate open-source numbers.
7: I think what also is not taken into consideration is more than just the numbers. It's the command and control that's been shattered.
6: Admiral Brad Cooper at a Senate hearing as a tug of war continues over the Strait of Hormuz. President Trump telling Fox's Sean Hannity, China's president offered to help.
20: He did offer. He said, if I can be of any help at all, I would like to be of help.
8: Because, he did say that.
20: Yeah, he did say that. And look, anybody that buys that much oil has obviously got some kind of a relationship with him.
6: That interview airs 9 Eastern tonight as the president prepares to wrap up his meetings in Beijing, where Taiwan and trade have also come up. Key U.S. business leaders are also there attending the state banquet earlier today, U.S. time. An appeal to Congress from the mother of Stephanie Minter. The Virginia woman stabbed to death at a bus stop in February. The suspect is in the U.S. illegally and had multiple prior arrests.
9: Please do not let her story be ignored. Do not let another family stand where I am standing. Make changes. Take responsibility. Protect your community.
6: The Fairfax County Commonwealth Attorney Steve Descano offering condolences to her during the House hearing, but pushing back when Judiciary Committee Chair Jim Jordan pointed out his website pledge to consider immigration consequences in criminal cases was recently changed.
23: My policies do not say that we do not prosecute
26: people. Well, if you're proud of your policies, why'd you change your website?
23: Because that's not my policy. As I told you, sir, that is a campaign statement that I made before I was Commonwealth Attorney.
26: It had been up for 6 years. A week after we send you a letter saying we want you to come testify, shazam, you change it.
6: The Justice Department is investigating Descano's office. 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

0: The Markley, Van Camp, and Robbins Show. Jamie Markley, David Van Camp, Scott Robbins. When David Van Camp says to you right before you come back on, I have Mazy audio if you want it.
1: As what again?
0: Mazy.
1: Mazy audio. Okay.
0: You should say yes.
1: Well, of course.
0: Stop anything else we were going to do. Yeah, what do we matter. Got?
2: Mazy Hirono, the esteemed senator.
1: We love story time with Mazy. It's one of the highlights of the week.
2: She's not very bright.
1: No,
2: I mean,
0: it's a great American story. If she can make it, anybody can.
2: Right. Well, so
1: isn't that true? That is so true. Yes.
2: She was part of the Democrat Senator Mazy Hirono was part of a hearing in the Senate where they were talking to CENTCOM Chief Admiral Brad Cooper.
0: Okay.
2: And she decided she was going to try to get political with the admiral, one of the most respected men in our military. Mm-hmm. And here we go.
3: Admiral Cooper, did the president ever explain to you why he tore up the JCPOA?
2: That's the Iran nuclear deal.
4: Senator, that's a policy matter that I would have expected anyone to
3: He never explained to you why he tore up the JCPOA. He either explained it to you or he didn't. I'm not asking you for the actual conversation, but did he happen to explain to you why he did something which led to the very nuclear crisis that we're now confronting regarding Iran and their enriched uranium?
4: Senator, I was in a completely different assignment when this occurred 8 years ago.
3: So apparently the president didn't have a discussion with anybody. In fact, it was a unilateral decision that he made.
2: That's not true. Just because Admiral Cooper is like, well, I was not there when it happened 8 years ago.
0: No kidding,
1: right?
2: That's not the same thing as saying, yeah, Trump went rogue, just made that decision on his own. And it goes on if you want to hear more.
1: Of course,
0: a little bit maybe. Yeah.
3: Now you have vast experience, Admiral, and the Navy, et cetera. And before we went into, before we attacked Iran, did it cross your mind that Iran may close the Strait of Hormuz?
4: Senator, as you know, one of my responsibilities as a combatant commander is to generate a wide range of options with associated risks and opportunities, present those to the Secretary and the President. I think it'd be inappropriate to talk about what those specifically
3: are.
4: Well,
3: I'm just asking whether
4: we always make them very comprehensively.
3: Excuse me. I'm asking whether, with your experience, the thought that should we attack Iran, that they would close the Strait of Hormuz, did that
0: he just explained it to you.
4: Senator, I've transited
3: yes or no.
4: through the Strait about 100 times. I think of the Strait of Hormuz virtually every day.
0: You're that guy. You're like, really?
1: I
0: this
1: know.
0: Is part of my day. I have to waste my time with that, this.
1: Educated, that, decorated. Yeah. This is what I have to do. This is what I have to do.
2: This is almost to the level of another decorated member of our own forces, leader in our own forces, having to explain to Representative Hank Johnson that Guam will not, in fact, tip over.
0: Correct.
2: If we put too many military people and equipment.
0: Capsize.
1: Did it in such a way, though, that
2: yes.
1: You know, it didn't make Hank feel like the idiot he should have made him feel.
2: No,
1: like,
2: it was,
1: but, you know,
2: we just, don't. Anticipate that.
1: Yeah. So we, you know.
0: Yeah, it's worth another one.
5: My fear is that the whole island will become so overly populated that it will tip over and capsize.
6: We don't anticipate that.
0: Capsize.
1: You got to wade through these boneheads.
0: Yes. Yeah. They're not good poster children for DEI.
2: No.
0: Really?
1: They are for paying attention in school, though.
0: Oh, yes. No doubt about that. Okay, other news out there. You know, when COVID happened and people are talking about how this ever happened.
1: Right.
0: The origins of this thing.
1: Mm-hmm.
0: Now, if you were a part of gain-of-function research, you know what you should be called on to do?
1: Testify?
0: No. Investigate the origins of COVID.
2: Yeah, right.
0: Because that's what they did.
2: We've investigated ourselves and found we did nothing wrong.
1: Exactly. Well, that doesn't make any sense.
0: Rand Paul was talking about that yesterday during that hearing.
7: For example, Dr. Ralph Barrick collaborated with Dr. Zhengli Shi in Wuhan to create gain-of-function coronaviruses. But Dr. Barrick was also part of BSEG and an active consultant to intelligence agencies on the origins of COVID-19 pandemic.
0: Again, this guy was doing the coronavirus thing in Wuhan. Hey, you need to be part of that investigative team. Gee, what did he find? Must have been wet market.
1: Not a thing.
7: Likewise, Peter Daszak received hundreds of millions of dollars from the U.S. government and worked with Dr. Xi also on these gain-of-function experiments. Daszak was even sent to China with the WHO to investigate the origins of COVID. So the very scientists that were commissioned to investigate COVID were, in some cases, the very scientists who were complicit in the origins of the gain-of-function experiments that may well have created COVID.
0: Maisie Hirono commented, who better to investigate than people exactly. that know it?
1: It was her idea.
0: Of course. Yes. What else is going on? Oh, big China meeting. James Comer, House Oversight Chair, was talking about the meeting with China. And it was refreshing because he reminds people what China's been up to.
8: I think this is a very important trip. Obviously, it's historic, but we have a lot of problems with China. They steal our intellectual property. They manipulate their currency. They don't abide by any environmental laws. They're funding our greatest enemy right now, Iran. But having said that, we really need to have a trade agreement, a fair trade agreement with China. We need China to buy more agriculture goods from the United States. We need China to import American energy. China has already received the message that the United States is serious with all the tariffs that have been slapped on China. And if I were President Xi, I would worry if this is an unsuccessful summit after 2 days, that China could be faced with even more tariffs from the United States.
0: Remember that, too. Trump, 200%.
2: Yeah, going back. We can keep doing this all day long. Yep. Buy some soybeans now, okay? Get it done.
9: China!
2: Yeah.
0: Yeah, that was pretty funny.
2: Like, you know, I always love that being said, because it is true. Like, we've gotten ourselves into the situation where not just us, but the entire world relies on China as it's, you know, basically it's a country-sized drop shipping site, you know?
0: Yeah,
2: we need them. We can't just cut them off all of a sudden, right?
0: Doesn't that suck?
2: It does suck. You know, it's kind of like you're in a long-term relationship and you really want to break up, but you're both on the lease. You know, like it's like, oh gosh, I don't want to give up any. You know, we got 6 months left on this thing, and I can't break it. Right?
0: It's going to cost you.
2: She can't move out.
0: Yeah,
2: I can't afford this place on my own.
1: Hmm. What? Well, I bought a car twice. Same car.
0: Oh, my gosh. I think you got to explain that.
1: I'm the only one that's ever bought a car twice. The same car.
0: You bought a car. For your ex-wife.
1: Got divorced. Had to purchase the car again from her after the divorce. So, yeah. And then the car ceased to work after a few years. Yes.
0: Yeah. Yes.
1: Yeah, it was good, though. I mean, you know, it's like spending $10,000 on a $2,000 car. It's a deal.
2: So you understand then the analogy that I just presented.
1: Yes.
2: With China and America, it's like sacrifices will have to be made if there's going to be a decoupling.
1: David, they have to be made. Yes. And sometimes you say to yourself, "Yeah, it was worth it."
0: Oh goodness. There are so many different ways we could take this conversation, but maybe another time. Don't want to get in trouble. Okay, let's get to this. Kids aren't going to be safer just because we're keeping homeless people away. Who said that?
2: This is L.A. mayoral candidate Nitya Raman.
0: Oh, she is a nut.
2: She is. So this clip is making the rounds now. It's some sort of like town hall meeting, and people were talking about an ordinance that would require homeless people to not, you know, set up shop in front of an elementary school, which I think most people would say, yeah, it's good to have a homeless encampment free elementary school. But she was like, well, hold on a second.
0: Okay.
10: I mean, it's like, I don't think a kid's going to be safer because a tent is 500 feet away from a school. You know, it's just
0: she doesn't get it, man.
2: No.
0: You know what it seems like in California? It's her and Baccaria, both. I'm here with Sarah. We got to call him Baccaria just out of respect for Joe.
9: Javier Baccaria.
0: Thank you.
2: Respect for the office, you know?
0: That both of these candidates, you know, different positions, they good-looking people. Look the part.
2: Yeah.
0: And if you give them a script, you know, they seem competent enough, right?
2: Mm-hmm.
0: But you just let them start going. Holy cow. You find out fast. They can't do this job.
2: I think it's kind of
0: they're empty.
2: It's a California syndrome, really, because Gavin Newsom's the same way.
0: Yes, exactly. That's true. Looking the part.
2: Yeah, he looks the part for sure. But he's a freaking mimbo. When you put him out there off a script, he short circuits all the time.
0: Yeah.
1: You know, what's the Don Henley line from Dirty Laundry? Could have been an actor, but I wound up here.
0: Yes.
1: I mean, that's true.
2: It's true. What is it they say? You know, politics is Hollywood for ugly people.
1: I just have to look good. I don't have to be clear.
0: That's true. You know, dude, I know some people say, oh, you just say things that just sound outrageous. Keep liberals away from your kids. What good comes from it? Seriously. I mean, education?
1: Mm-hmm.
0: It's terrible.
1: Yeah. No. I agree.
0: I was reading this piece. This was like an editorial, like talking about her story. Brooke Branchen? Not quite sure how to pronounce her last name. Writer and journalist from Wisconsin. Senior contributor at New Guard Press. She wrote this piece about how she watched her friends change their names, bodies, and identities almost overnight back in 2020. Because of all the transing of kids and the social contagion. And, man, we can get into part of what she said. It's really kind of heartbreaking. Mm. And she had all these friends. And you know what? She's not friends with any of them anymore.
2: Yeah.
0: Because at one point in time, she decided to put on a MAGA hat and post it on social media. Oh,
1: buddy.
0: Boom!
1: Yep.
0: And that was pretty much it. But it's an interesting story we'll get to. And the five stories we're watching today coming right up.
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0: The Markley Van Camp and Robbins Show. Jamie Markley, David Van Camp, Scott Robbins, and the five stories we're watching today.
2: 1, 2, 3, 4, 5. All right, number five. The Supreme Court unanimously ruled that federal law does not shield freight brokers from state negligence lawsuits when they hire unsafe trucking companies. These are the middlemen in the trucking world that match cargo to trucking companies, and before they had been shielded from lawsuits if they hired out notoriously bad companies. Well, not anymore. So a lot of these trucking companies that have been hiring, I don't know, drivers who can't speak English?
0: Yeah.
2: And don't know actually the rules of the road and just sort of bought a CDL? This is going to be I'll tell you, it's a good time to be a personal injury lawyer, you know?
0: That is true.
21: You have to speak English.
2: If you got a kid going to law school, tell them to switch their focus right now because they're going to make bank if they get into that field.
1: Yes, they are.
2: Number four, the Israeli government is filing a defamation lawsuit against the New York Times because columnist Nick Kristof wrote...

0: piece, in part claiming that Israel had trained dogs to rape Palestinians.
1: Unreal.
0: So, well, we talked to 14 people.
1: Unreal.
0: That was their excuse. We talked to 14 people who'd heard about it.
2: Okay, that's it?
0: Yeah, right. Any other, like, heard actual... Because that's heard a pretty astounding claim.
2: Yes.
0: I mean, that's a very serious claim there, and apparently not really any evidence to back it up. Number three, U.S. Central Command said 67 commercial vessels have been redirected as part of the U.S. military blockade on Iranian ports. Number two, President Trump in China had a meeting with President Xi Jinping. Xi Jinping is apparently ready to help open up the Strait of Hormuz because they really would like that open as well. And then number one, Xi Jinping has reportedly said he wouldn't be selling military gear to Iran as well. And again, like with everything, I'll believe it when I see it because the Chinese government lies a lot.
2: Yeah. They do need the oil, though.
0: Yeah.
1: Sure do.
2: Yeah, we'll see what happens. I mentioned this piece. Brooke Brangen wrote it, and she talked about during COVID-19, March 2020, she had a lot of friends in high school that she said she saw for the last time, not because they died, but because they transitioned genders. So the names of the people I cared about were no more. Those were, quote, dead names. I watched them step away from lunch tables and afternoons at the park so they could inject themselves with cross-sex hormones. One of my best friends feigned sadness when she told me she'd be missing from my graduation party because she was having top surgery. She goes on telling these anecdotal stories. She said, I first met my friends when I was 14. After growing up in a small Christian elementary school, switching to the local suburban high school felt like entering a whole new world. Had a massive theater for drama department, two enormous art classrooms, huge band room, all this stuff. And it was really cool. And it appealed to her artistic inclinations. And all her friends were in the same classes, and they were in these clubs together. She said, over the next few years, I was told multiple times that I wasn't straight. They were saying, no, this is, you're really bisexual is what you are.
1: What?
2: Yes. She said this was a different kind of peer pressure. And then she was told she was asexual because it gave her the space to have relationships without physical connection. Eventually, one of my friends tried to tell me I was non-binary as an explanation of why I like skateboarding and rock and roll. Said, I never bought into the lies of gender ideology, but over time, almost every single one of my friends did. Everyone, at the very least, identified as bisexual and eventually non-binary. And goes on with this story. She said the reported rates of depression for transgender individuals is 63% compared to normal 13%. It goes on, and during the 2020 pandemic, when most people were struggling to get doctor's appointments for cancer treatments or hospice care for nursing home patients, one of my best friends was able to get a double incision mastectomy. And all of my friends celebrated the surgery. She said the pandemic radicalized a lot of young people. And finally, she's like, I got to turn my back on all this. This is crazy. So she posted a photo of herself in a MAGA hat, and that marked the end of most of the friendships.
1: Oh, no, the bridge is on fire.
2: This is the Markley, Van Camp, and Robin show. She said the people I had spent years having lunch with, riding bikes with, and playing Mario Kart were now flooding my inbox, calling me a Nazi and a pedophile sympathizer. Mm-hmm. Man, got brutal. And she said, my experience is not unique. Nearly 40% of Gen Z claim they are on the LGBT spectrum.
1: 40%?
2: Yes.
0: Yeah.
2: And at the same time, a growing percentage of Gen Z is identifying as conservative.
0: Yeah.
2: There's just this massive split in the whole generation.
0: Well, yeah, I think because there's people who drank the Kool-Aid and people who said, why are you drinking that Kool-Aid?
2: Yes. And she's really sad about it. But it was really interesting, just like... This person was in it and tried to get dragged into it, you know? Kind of crazy. All right, a couple of news updates and the Scott Robbins top three, the trifecta, coming up.
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5: News. I'm John Saucier. President Trump meeting with Chinese President Xi Jinping in Beijing today. The president called the relationship between the two countries one of the most consequential in history.
6: We had extremely positive and productive conversations and meetings today with the Chinese delegation earlier.
5: President Xi calling for the United States and China to become partners and not rivals. Senate Minority Leader Chuck Schumer believes President Xi is out negotiating President Trump and leaving the U.S. in a vulnerable position.
7: If Xi out negotiates Trump, and if America emerges from these negotiations weaker than it was before, there'll be only one person to blame: Donald Trump.
5: President Trump says China's agreed not to send military gear to Iran, and they agree the Strait of Hormuz should be reopened. A ship anchored off the UAE was seized and taken towards Iran. 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

0: Markley, Van Camp, and Robbins Show. Jamie Markley, David Van Camp, Scott Robbins. Got the Robbins trifecta coming up in just a few. News update, David Van Camp.
1: Fairfax County, Virginia, Commonwealth Attorney. His name is Steve Descano, and he is another one of these sort of catch-and-release, no big deal, no soft-on-crime liberals. He's testifying in the U.S. House of Representatives. Jim Jordan asking him questions about, hey, you removed this statement about not wanting to prosecute too much from your website. Why did you do that? And there is a heated back and forth, they're saying. Here we go.
2: Sir, your statements about we're not, don't want to prosecute guys is absolutely false. And my policies so
3: far
2: in this hearing...
3: Are you saying what the sheriff wrote me is wrong?
2: No, what I'm saying is that the way that my policies have been
3: December 16th,
2: presented in this
3: you
2: are
3: chose
2: outrageous.
3: She said the Commonwealth's attorney, that's you, chose not to prosecute Mr. Morales Ortiz on December 16th. And they had to release him. They had to do their job because you wouldn't prosecute. What happened on December 17th, Mr. Descano?
2: Well, sir, let's talk about December
3: 16th. No, that's the question. What happened on December
2: 17th?
3: This guy murdered somebody, and I'm asking you, why did you change your website?
2: Well, do you not want me to talk to you about the actual case?
3: I want you to answer the first question I said.
2: Which was about the case,
3: why did you change your website?
2: Well, sir, because the website is not my policy. My policy...
3: This is your campaign website where you said our office will take immigration consequences into account when making charging and plea decisions. Immigration consequences were certainly part of the game here, part of the issue here with Mr. Morales Ortiz.
2: No, they weren't.
3: You decided
2: they absolutely
3: not
2: were not. You are assuming something that is in fact untrue. Because you are misrepresenting my policies. My policies do not say that we do not prosecute people.
3: Well, if you're proud of your policies, why'd you change your website?
2: Because that's not my policy.
1: Like yeah. But yeah, he's arguing my policy is not the same as my campaign statement. So, wait a minute. So the people who voted for you were sure as hell thinking that was going to be your policy.
0: And I go back to it's always deception with these people.
1: Yes.
4: Yeah, plausible deception. Most people look at it and go, well, of course that's what he meant.
0: Man.
4: But he is.
0: You know what? I forgot I had something today that I can unleash now before your trifecta.
4: Yeah, what's that?
0: Alexandria Ocasio-Cortez on her ambitions and then a breakdown of her viability running for president.
4: Okay.
0: Oh, boy. You're going to love this. Roll it.
5: They assume that my ambition is a title or a seat. And... my ambition is way bigger than that. My ambition is to change this country. Okay. And presidents come and go. Senate, House seats, elected officials come and go. But single-payer health care is forever. A living wage is forever. But I make decisions by waking up in the morning, looking out the window, and observing the conditions of this country. And saying, what move or what decision can I make today that is going to get us closer to that future, stronger, faster, better than yesterday?
0: I would say run for president.
4: Yeah, go ahead, do it.
1: I like that. Single-payer health care is forever. In Canada, they're so strapped for cash that they're just offering to kill people if they're depressed.
0: Yes.
1: No, it is not forever.
0: No.
1: I mean, nothing doesn't work forever in the philosophical sense, but
0: it's not. No. So on News Nation, they brought in Frank Luntz to break it down. You want to hear this?
4: Yes.
0: We're your trifecta? I thought this was interesting, especially it's like a backhanded compliment in a way.
6: AOC, 36 years old, 1 year into her constitutional eligibility to be president, now sits in the pole position for the 2028 Democratic nomination. A realist Atlas Intel poll has her at 26 ahead of Gavin Newsom, Kamala Harris, and everybody else.
0: Unreal.
6: Pollster, communications strategist Frank Luntz is with us. I'm going to ask a pejorative question, Frank. Is AOC Trump or Ron DeSantis?
7: Well, that's a good question. She's neither. She's unique to herself. She's absolutely viable. She's got the toughest decision that any politician could have, which is, do you go for president or do you go for the United States Senate from New York? A senator from New York has outsized power, more publicity, more influence than the average senator, and she could clearly win that. her issue is not beating a Republican. Her issue would be winning a primary versus Chuck Schumer. And Chuck Schumer right now is the most unpopular congressional leader of them all.
0: So, by the way, just to interject. Yeah, she'd beat him. I'm convinced of that.
1: I think that's very possible, yes.
4: Yeah, that's a low bar. Yeah, you're probably right.
1: The only thing that makes me doubt it is because, man, one, the Democrat machine as a whole, if they want to get somebody out, they can get them out. Also, the New York Democrat machine as a whole, if they want to get someone out, most of the time they can get them out.
0: Yeah. But it seems they'd want Schumer out, doesn't it?

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2: And unique problems and challenges. She gets stuff wrong all the time. She's a great communicator. She knows how to look straight into the camera and deliver a very powerful message. The problem is that message is often wrong.
3: It's a problem. Yeah.
4: Which, dude, we were just talking about the Democrats in California. It's the same thing. Like, you look the part. Get on script. You get off script. It's a disaster. But yeah.
3: Oh, God.
4: See, there'd be part of you, Scott. It would drive you crazy. And at the same time, you are cheering it.
3: Well, I think it'd be good from where we sit. I mean, just the sound bites alone.
4: That's why you want Kamala to run again.
3: Yes, because I miss the denseness.
4: It's interesting because then I'll play a clip for you, and then you're like, oh, my. Ah!
3: I know. I have to react that way because that's a natural reaction.
4: You're not faking it. That's
3: for sure.
4: It's
3: like something I want to hear, but yet I don't want to hear it, you know? But anyway. Yeah.
4: All right. You're ready for your victory.
3: Yeah, let's go.
4: Here we go.
5: Are you ready?
6: One, two, buckle my shoe.
5: It's the three most important news stories of the day.
7: I hit the trifecta.
5: Well, at least according to Scott Robbins. It's the trifecta on the Markley, Van Camp, and Robbins Show.
4: You know it. Every day, about this time, Scott Robbins' top three stories, helped by his hero.
8: I'm Casey Kasem.
3: Casey and the Jets. Hey, buddy, how are you?
8: Good.
3: All right, good.
8: I'm ready.
3: Okay, good.
8: Three.
3: Fine.
9: Number three, a PGA Tour winner is starting off the championships on the wrong foot.
3: Yeah, I've never heard of this guy before. Garrick Higo, is that how you pronounce his
4: Higo,
3: name?
4: Yeah.
3: Garrick, okay. According, arriving at the first tee should be, in fact, the easiest part of the PGA championship, but it turned out to be impossible for Garrick this morning. His first round tee time was set for 7:18 local time. He couldn't manage to get there on time. Got docked two strokes because he was late.
4: Well, yeah.
3: He was somewhere on a putting green somewhere, screwing around and missed the tee time.
4: Usually you got a caddy. Somebody said, hey, we got to go. We got to get out there.
3: I don't know what happened here. So anyway, he started two shots off the pace right from the get-go. And I've noticed he's not on the leaderboard anywhere. So
9: I would like to know if he's got a sponsorship with any sort of watch company.
3: He will now.
9: Probably not now.
3: If he had one, or he will now. Yeah, one of the two.
4: Yeah, I didn't know what happened when you said he didn't make the tee time. I had memories of a couple of years ago, a Scheffler getting busted. Free Scotty Scheffler.
9: Oh, yeah.
4: Remember when he got busted?
3: Oh, the speeding ticket?
9: No.
4: You got out of the car. Like, this guy.
3: Yeah.
4: Yeah, it was crazy.
3: Yeah.
4: Yeah, man.
8: Now, on with the countdown.
4: Scott Robbins, trifecta, top three of the day. Now number
8: two.
9: Number two, the U.S. Senate is banning senators from getting paid during a government shutdown.
3: Yeah, this story just in, by the way. U.S. Senate unanimously bans all senators from getting a single paycheck if the federal government is shut down.
8: Good.
3: Now, Senator John Kennedy filed that one. Finally, this is happening. Don't give them a damn dime. If they can't figure this one out, then they get nothing.
10: And the countdown continues.
3: That's probably the best news I've heard all day, actually.
4: Scott Robbins, trifecta, top three of the day.
10: And finally, one.
9: Number one, NFL's Thanksgiving schedule released.
3: Yeah, this is, man, the NFL capitalizes, don't they? The NFL is playing five games over the Thanksgiving holiday now.
4: Five games.
3: And for the first time this year, the league is going a step further by playing a game on Thanksgiving Eve.
4: So Wednesday night.
3: Yeah, so for those of you keeping score,
4: 2 days rest? Are they going to play earlier in the weekend then, weekend before?
3: I'm guessing, but I don't know. The week of Thanksgiving will look like this on the NFL calendar. The league will play its regular slate of games on Sunday, then a Monday night game, then the new Thanksgiving Eve game, November the 25th, three Thanksgiving Day contests on the 26th, a game on Black Friday on the 27th, then come back with a regular slate on November 29th. Wow.
9: And instead of cracking the wishbone, we'll be cracking some ACLs.
3: No kidding. Games on 6 of the 8 days in late November. Holy cow. They're going to kick off with the first ever Thanksgiving Eve game featuring the Packers and the Rams. That's on Netflix.

0: Then,
1: oh, here we go.
2: That was my follow-up, is how many subscriptions do you have to watch any of them?
0: Then, on Thanksgiving Day, the league will come with its usual three matchups, 1 p.m., 4:30 p.m., both on Fox, and then an 8:20 nightcap.
1: Well, you got the Lions every
0: year. Bears will visit the Lions.
1: Cowboys, Eagles.
0: Yep, got that one. You got the Lions, too.
1: Yeah, you just said that.
0: Yeah, that's right.
1: Who's the night game?
0: Vikings and Packers.
1: Well, the Packers play Wednesday night.
0: Okay, I'm screwed up now. I'm looking at the same. Yeah, Packers and Rams there. This is okay. And the Lions have been. I'm trying to figure out what the game schedule is now. Oh, the late afternoon game will match the Eagles in Dallas. The Thanksgiving night game will be Buffalo at Kansas City.
1: Buffalo, Kansas City. Okay.
0: Thank you.
1: All right.
0: And the league's goal, they say, for those two games is to try to attract the biggest audience to view a regular season game in NFL history.
1: Okay. Now, the Friday game, where's that being played?
0: Friday game?
1: Yeah, what network is that on? Is that a streamer?
0: That's on CBS, I believe.
1: Okay.
0: I believe.
2: Yes. So just one on streaming?
0: On Netflix, yeah.
1: Okay.
0: God. It's like, dudes, I was complaining about this the other day. I'm a big baseball fan. You guys know this, although I know baseball hates me, David. You don't need to say it. I know it.
2: They hate your guys.
0: I know they do, and they hate my cats and,
1: your values.
0: And everything, right? But I get the MLB package. I buy it every year because I get my money's worth. I watch a ton of out-of-market games, right?
1: Yeah.
0: But if
1: you're a rich guy, you can handle it. No problem.
0: I'm not a rich guy. It's not that expensive, really. It's not bad. $150 or whatever. But to watch Royals games, which I watch a lot of Royals games because I'm somewhat of a Royals fan, if they're playing, let's say, geographically speaking, if they're playing the White Sox or the Cardinals, blacked out.
1: You don't get to watch it.
0: I can't watch it.
1: Even though you're paying.
0: I'm paying for it.
2: Because they're not out of market, right?
0: But I got to get the Cardinals by themselves specifically added on with another $150 a year. Same thing with the White Sox. Makes me nuts. If it's the MLB package, I should be able to get all the games.
1: Yes.
0: In my opinion.
1: Well, honestly, you know why they don't do that? They hate you.
2: Yes,
0: I know they do. They hate me. They want to part more money.
2: They've also got TV contracts to think about. I mean,
0: but it's just makes no sense.
1: It is. It's maddening.
0: It's all over the place.
1: Yes, it is.
0: And now you've got games on Peacock. Mm-hmm. You've got games on ESPN. You've got they're TNT, TV. They're everywhere.
3: And there you have it,
1: Scott Robinson.
0: Like, how
1: trifecta.
0: Can I just watch the damn game?
2: Well, I'm not encouraging you to do anything unethical or potentially criminal, but there are three letters you need to learn right now, Scott. VPN. I'll leave it there.
4: It's really been an honor for me.
0: Oh, now I'm intrigued by the illegality of it all. How long will I do time, David, if I get caught?
2: You just have to look it up. Google VPN.
0: All right, I'll do that.
1: Scott Robinson, trifecta, great job. Appreciate it. It's all right. News update.
0: VPN.
1: And Nimrod's in the news. It's coming right up.
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2: According to CENTCOM Commander Admiral Brad Cooper, Iran and its proxies attacked U.S. troops and diplomats about 300 times in just 350 times in just 30 months before Operation Epic Fury. It's about every third day, he said, that we are getting attacked by Iran or somebody funded by Iran. So it's like, yeah, this is one of the reasons why it's like, all right, we're done. We're done with this.
1: Wow. Good information to know.
0: No kidding.
1: All right, we got to get to Nimrod. Here we go.
3: When the going gets tough.
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18: I love the poorly educated.
1: All right. Nimrod's in the News. We go to Tampa, Florida. 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So, truck's making the delivery. All of a sudden, 33-year-old Nicole Schuler gets inside, drives off with it.
0: Oh, Nicole.
1: Gets out on Interstate 4 toward Lakeland. And now the chase is on. Chase goes for like three counties.
0: Holy smokes.
1: And from the air, the deputies are tracking the truck. They finally got her pulled over. She is now facing grand theft auto. Wow.
0: Red Bull. Lots of it.
1: She had a lot of energy.
0: Yeah, you bet.
1: And that's Nimrod's in the News.
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5: U.S. and China on the same page. I'm Lisa Brady, Fox News. The White House says both countries agree Iran cannot have a nuclear weapon. Presidents Trump and Xi discussing the Strait of Hormuz, along with economic cooperation and fentanyl, before a banquet that also included U.S. business leaders.
6: In his toast to Xi Jinping at the state dinner, President Trump referred to him as a friend, saying the two countries had
17: one of the most consequential relationships in world history,
6: and inviting the Chinese leader to Washington in September. A Chinese summary of today's meeting had President Xi describing Taiwan as the most important issue in U.S.-China relations. The White House summary didn't mention Taiwan at all.
5: Fox's Jonathan Savage. President Trump calls the talks extremely positive. The CDC just confirming 41 people in the U.S. are now being monitored for hantavirus. However, there are no active cases of it in the U.S. This after 18 people from an infected cruise were sent to two medical facilities in Nebraska and Atlanta. State lawmakers pushing for a vote on gun legislation in Minnesota are set to try a different tactic tonight.
19: Minnesota House Democrats preparing to host a sit-in if Republican Speaker Lisa Daymuth doesn't present a gun ban bill that passed the Democrat-controlled state Senate May 4th. State Rep. Samantha Sensor-Murra saying the sit-in
24: for everyone across Minnesota who has lost someone to gun violence.
19: The bill, in the wake of last summer's deadly mass shooting at a Minneapolis church and school at the hands of a suicidal transgender shooter. Opponents of the bill say it targets commonly owned firearms, turns law-abiding Minnesotans into criminals, and builds a state-run registry of every gun owner. That the bill does nothing to stop criminals who already ignore current laws.
5: Fox's Jeff Manasso. The crash of a small medical plane under investigation in New Mexico, where four people were killed, and a fire associated with the crash has grown to about 30 acres in dry, windy conditions. 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
5: Hey, it's Mark Simone here for Sean Hannity. I got the easy part. Just do the show here in the beautiful studios in New York while Sean is halfway around the world. He's in China with the president and reporting back, getting all kinds of exclusive interviews. We'll hear some of them a little later in the show. It's a long trip over there. It's like 6,000 hours to get there. It's 3 days in China. It's not a lot of fun over there. And then it's like a million hours to come back. Now, you might be a little upset because the president has not tweeted, has not truth socialed, done nothing online for a couple of days. That's because when you go to China, you can't take your phone. You can't take your computer. The surveillance there is brutal. Not only total surveillance, they will embed stuff in your phone that you can never find or never, ever get out. So president had to leave everything here. Sean, too. You can't bring your phone. You can't bring any device. You have to get a special burner phone that you'll throw away as soon as you leave. So because of that, he can't truth social. He can't do any of that. I guess that's good. Take a break for a few days. Lots of meetings. You know, I knew Donald Trump. He lived right down there, right a block from where we're sitting right now. His office was a block from there. He was in New York. He was having fun. And now look what he's got. You got to fly to China. You got to. Would you like to meet with Xi for 2 hours? It doesn't sound like a lot of fun to me. Apparently, it went well. Depends what you read. New York Times, tensions mount. It's all about how bad everybody says it went very well. In fact, you know the best signs sometimes are these body language experts. And they got this body language expert to go over exactly how it looked. And she's a real good body language expert because she's the one the government uses to testify in trials. And she analyzed all the footage of Trump greeting Xi, Trump walking with Xi, all this. She said, clearly Trump is king of the jungle, not the least bit intimidated. You can tell by all the body language that they both respect each other. No intimidation. Trump feels the power. You can tell by the way he walks. She says it's like a peacock, like a lion, showing his power. He's walking in a straight walk, a military walk. And Trump, very friendly. You know, it's a very formal thing when you meet Xi, but she says Trump is patting him on the back, which she says is a power move, but also an affectionate move. And at some point, you see Xi pat him on the back as well, indicating there's a great connection, an affection between these two guys. The opposite of other presidents, you know, when Obama went, they wouldn't even bring out the stairs for the plane. He had to go down out the back entrance of Air Force One, down the little baby stairs. It was pretty embarrassing. And you can always tell the way you gauge what you're greeting is by who's sent to greet you. And with Obama, with Biden, it was somebody in the government, some government protocol, somebody. With Trump, it was the vice president of China. Now, Xi never does this himself. So the highest thing they could give you is the vice president of China, all the top ministers, officials. They had red carpet, literally a red carpet. They had military band. They had those 200 kids waving the flag. It was pretty impressive. And the meeting went well. There were tense moments, and there should be. Tense about Iran. Tense about Taiwan. Now, a couple of things have come out of it. The word was that China was going to start selling weapons to Iran, shoulder-fired missiles, other things. They would do it through a third country. But now, you can never trust China to live up to any agreement. But apparently, they agreed not to sell the weapons to Iran. They did pretty well on most things. Now, everybody, every major cabinet official is on the trip. So Hegseth meets with his counterpart in China. Bessent meets with his counterpart in China. And again, it doesn't sound like a fun... Linda, would you like to have to meet with the foreign minister in China for 2 hours?
6: Are you coming with me?
5: No, I don't want to.
6: I think if you and I went together, we'd have a good time.
5: I think we'd
6: have some interesting conversations.
5: Again, I don't know why he wanted this job. He was having fun here in New York. I watch him now every day. You know, he's meeting with the president of Peru for 3 hours. What the heck would you say to the president of Peru for 3 hours? If you were somewhere and somebody sat him down next to you, this is the president of Peru, talk to him. What would you talk to him about?
6: I think he's having some pretty good conversation. I mean,
5: well, listen, obviously I'm crazy and he's not. He enjoys this. He loves this. And all these guys, Steve Witkoff, Jared, they love this. They love meeting with the president of Finland. What the heck would you say to the president of Finland? What would you talk to him about?
6: You see that Xi went down the line and shook the hands of so many of our cabinet members?
5: Yeah.
6: Pretty big deal.
5: Yeah. Unlike with Biden. Biden did not get that kind of treatment. He also, Eric Trump is on the trip. Now, think about this. He brings his son, Eric, who's an international businessman. The guy is building skyscrapers all over the world. He's running a massive business all over the world. Joe Biden brings Hunter with him. A crack addict. Doesn't work.
6: He's an artist, okay?
5: No, not at the time. He had not yet started that fake painting career. No, at the time he was just a crack addict with no job of any kind. And obviously Eric, you wouldn't believe where they're building these Trump Towers. There's one in Dubai. There's one. A couple of them are going up in countries I never even heard of. I had to look them up. So obviously he's looking to do this in China. So it's a good business opportunity. Now, this is, and she must appreciate this. Here's a guy who will build spectacular skyscrapers for him. And with Biden, he brings his crack addict son, who's, and Biden says, you know, he just started a hedge fund. He'd like you to invest. A crack addict who knows nothing about a hedge fund. So it's a whole different trip. Now, there were some problems. There was apparently a White House staffer got trampled by Chinese reporters. A Secret Service agent was kept out of some event. There was a big clash over that. Now, here's another problem, although I don't mind this one. American journalists were prevented from going places. American journalists were prevented from joining the presidential motorcade. Yeah, it's not so bad. These fake news people deserve it. Dust-ups with the Chinese. Americans are all upset. Part of the officials to keep a tight hold on their American guests dictate coverage of a global news event. U.S. reporters were subject to strict controls, including limited access to bathrooms and the confiscation of water bottles. It's like 85 degrees there. No water, no bathroom. I think we should bring that system here. I think we should use that in this country. Do that to these reporters. No water bottles allowed. And then when the president departed the meeting, reporters tried to follow, and they were blocked. And I bet the president liked that, too. I don't think he minded that at all. They had the big state dinner. Beautiful, magnificent. You see the tables, the chairs, the stuff on the tables, the those big things, the covers on the food. It was quite impressive. What was the menu? See, I don't think Donald Trump was too thrilled about this. Beef ribs, yeah, roast duck, and tiramisu. Now, that's not Donald Trump. Donald Trump is a cheeseburger, french fries, chocolate cake. No tiramisu. What else did they have? Well, they had lobster in tomato soup, stewed seasonal vegetables. I don't think Donald Trump has ever heard the words seasonal vegetables. It's not for him. Slow-cooked salmon in mustard sauce, pan-fried pork bun, and in what was described as a trumpet shell-shaped pastry. Doesn't sound so great. Now, the other good thing is President Trump did a 10-minute toast, and it was pretty impressive. Not just an ad-lib toast, but it was a really, really well-written toast. Apparently went through the whole history of Chinese-American relations and brought up all this stuff. You know, you may not realize it was Chinese workers that laid the railroad tracks back in America that connected the Atlantic and Pacific. It was American travelers to China millions of years ago that helped spread literacy and modern medicine. So he went through the whole thing. President Theodore Roosevelt, who provided the funds to build President Xi's alma mater. So it was a great 10-minute toast. And at the end, he announced they've agreed President Xi will visit the White House September 24th. So it's a great relationship. He's coming September 24th. Now, I guarantee you, he's going to get some real food for once. President Trump will have cheeseburgers, French fries, and that great chocolate cake that he has. Hey, even at the state dinner, they had these Chinese musicians play. And at some point, they played YMCA for the president. Now, it's just instrumental, and it's a Chinese, like a very formal, a bunch of musicians playing it. Trump revealed earlier that the First Lady hates YMCA. Hates when he dances to it. Can't stand to see it. That's okay when he does it. Now, they did say, again, China never sticks to any agreements, but they did say that China's agreed to help, and that they would actually love to help between the U.S. and Iran. Again, they committed to not sending any weapons. Now, you got to remember, Straits of Hormuz closed doesn't really affect us. We don't need any oil. We don't get oil from the Straits of Hormuz. We get nothing from it. China gets 50% of its oil out of the Strait of Hormuz. So it's hurting them. Not so much right now because they have tremendous oil reserves, but that's not going to last that long. So they will need, desperately need it, reopened. They're also talking about them buying oil from America, which has never happened before. It's a little tricky, though, because if you look on a map, Iran is pretty close to one side of China, very close. So it's easy to ship it. For us to do it from the West Coast, it's a little tough. Believe it or not, we don't have enough oil on the West Coast because all those environmentalists blocked the building of pipelines for all these years. So we don't have the pipelines to get enough oil out to California. That's one reason they're paying $7 a gallon, because they block the pipelines from coming there and bring them the oil that they need. So anyway, we've got a lot to get to today. Linda, you've been very quiet. What's going on? You okay?
6: Listen, you're on a roll, brother. I mean, you know, when the man is in his moment, who am I to interrupt?
5: Yeah, that means she's doing something.
6: No. Do you want to know what I was doing? I'm sending Jason. Please. That's beneath me, all right? I'm sending Jason a copy of the Chinese band playing YMCA as President Trump disembarked from Air Force One. Because they actually have video of it. And when you first hear it, you're like, is this YMCA? Because it's so formal.
5: Oh.
6: But it's pretty funny.
5: And we can play it on the air?
6: Yes, we can.
5: Oh, don't go away. We'll get to it coming up. Mark Simone here for Sean Hannity. Now, Sean's in big exclusive interviews while there. We'll play some of them a little later. Hey, make sure you follow me on Instagram. They took away like hundreds of my followers.
6: What?
5: They said they were bots.
6: No, they're not.
5: I don't. Well, maybe they were.
6: They're just New Yorkers with attitude. It's the same thing.
5: We need them replaced. Follow me on Instagram, Mark Simone NYC at Instagram. And make sure you go to Hannity.com. Lots of good stuff up there. We'll take some calls. 1-800-941-SEAN is the number. Back in a moment.
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Now, normally you can hear me on our big flagship station, WOR, here in New York, or you can get my podcast on iHeart. And the trip to China has been going so well. If you're the New York Times, how do you attack it? What do you do? Well, look at this headline about the summit that shows pictures of all the meetings, all the New York Times. Where are the women at the Trump-Xi summit? How come all these business leaders are men? I don't know. I mean, they happen to be men. No president has more women in higher positions than Donald Trump. It's his whole history, his whole life. Trump Organization, more women in power than any other company in America. You know, when he built Trump Tower, that's 1985, a woman was the project manager. That was unheard of in construction in 1985. It's going very well. And they really went out of their way to, they knew about YMCA. They knew he loved that song. So at the state dinner, they had the very formal Chinese musicians play YMCA. Let's listen to it.

0: sounds like a college football marching band, doesn't it?
1: I would have so loved it if he did the Trump dance, honestly. It would have been so great.
0: I gotta be honest, if they started playing this, I don't know if I'd recognize it.
1: It took a minute, for sure.
0: Oh, now you recognize it.

0: Yes, it's getting better. It's getting better. Yeah, I don't know. If they had released that back then, it never would have been a hit.
1: I like it. I think it's fun. It's like a Big Ten game. I think it's really cool.
0: Yeah, it sounds like the Ohio State marching band at a football game. It's okay.
1: So if you look, I just texted you because you hadn't seen this story, but Brett Baer, who does special report at 6 o'clock, also on the Fox News Channel, was out doing his reporting on the streets and with his crew. And he was talking about how it's a surveillance state. There's cameras everywhere. And literally his guy got ticketed while standing there because he was 2 minutes in the wrong spot.
0: He got ticketed by a drone, right?
1: Yes.
0: Hey, remind me to talk about this later. Drone tickets, that's coming. And speed cameras, you know, they got them in the cities.
1: They are here.
0: Speed cameras are about to go on the highways. That is not right. You'll have to go 55. It's terrible. Hey, back in a moment. More on China. We'll talk to an expert. It's Mark Simone here for Sean Hannity.
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4: Fox News, I'm Tom Graham. President Trump is in Beijing for a summit with Chinese leader Xi Jinping. The two nations have found some common ground over the U.S. conflict with Iran.
5: The White House says after the meeting between President Trump and General Secretary Xi in Beijing, China and the U.S. have agreed Iran cannot have a nuclear weapon and the Strait of Hormuz must be opened without ships paying the toll.
4: Fox's Trey.

0: Yang's tensions escalating with Tehran after a ship near the Strait of Hormuz was seized and taken toward Iran. Senators agree they will not get paid during future government shutdowns. Fox's Chris Foster.
1: Senators unanimously passed a resolution to have their salaries withheld during shutdowns. It directs the Secretary of the Senate to withhold pay whenever a government shutdown affects one or more federal agencies.
0: The resolution does not apply to House members who would have to pass their own bill. 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
1: Hey, welcome back. 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Now, make sure you watch Hannity tonight, 9 o'clock on the Fox News Channel. Big exclusive interview with President Trump after the summit. It's the president for about an hour talking about it, so don't miss it tonight at 9 o'clock on Hannity. We'll play a clip or two in a moment. But right now, let's talk to the China expert, Gordon Chang, author of Plan Red, China's Project to Destroy America.

0: Nobody knows this stuff better. Gordon Chang, how you doing?
1: I'm fine, Mark, and thank you so much.
0: Hey, and I've talked to people that have been in these China negotiations in the past, and they say no matter what China agrees to, they will never stick to it. Is that true?
1: That's true, and it's unfortunate. And we've seen this in a number of different cases. So, for instance, in the past, the January 2020 phase one trade deal, where China agreed to specific purchases of U.S. agricultural and manufactured products, really easy to comply with, and they completely failed. Also, Boeing's. They have agreed in summits with presidents to buy Boeing's, and then afterwards canceled the orders. So this is going to be a challenge for President Trump, but Trump is Trump, and I think that he is going to be able to force the Chinese to do things. So we'll have to see, of course, but I'm optimistic that Trump can get the Chinese to comply.
0: But what is the Chinese thinking on that? We'll just agree to everything and just never do it. What's the strategy there?
1: The strategy is deception. This is going to the heart of Chinese strategy for millennia. And they feel that they can say one thing and people will agree to it. They also, there's a certain amount of arrogance because they believe that they're at the center of the world and that everybody else has to pay homage to them. So they believe that they don't have to comply with their words. And it's just a historical carryover from a very long period. Xi Jinping is also arrogant. He's arrogant beyond belief. Matter of fact, today, he insulted President Trump in his face in those public comments by referring to something, an ancient Greek theory about a rising power meeting a declining ruling power. In other words, he was saying, President Trump, you're the leader of a declining power. I don't really have to deal with you.
0: Hmm. Now, we all have this illusion that these Chinese are the most brilliant. These Chinese leaders are so brilliant. They've got a 200-year strategy. They're light years ahead. Is there any truth to that?
1: If we go back to the millennial period, yeah, they did think long term. But Xi Jinping has been making some very short term decisions recently. You know, people say an American president thinks in 2 or 4 year increments of time. Well, Xi Jinping, he thinks, I think, daily, because he has an election daily. He's very happy if he wakes up alive. So this is a point where the U.S., I think, as a leader who thinks in longer-term increments. Because President Trump, he did something, you know, by dealing with Iran that his predecessors just kicked the can down the road. Trump said, no, I'm going to do something that's important for the American people, even if it's unpopular.
0: Now, the other illusion, or I guess the narrative, is that these Chinese leaders are evil. They're like James Bond villains. They're plotting to destroy us. Is that true?
1: Yes.
0: Oh.
1: not in the way, for instance, like Dr. No.
0: Yeah.
1: But they do believe that their system depends upon the destruction of the United States. They do not believe that they can coexist if the United States exists. And it's basically because they run a very insecure system that's very top-down. They survive on coercion. And they are worried about the inspirational impact of America's values and form of governance on the Chinese people. So they do not believe that their Communist Party can survive a world in which the United States exists.
0: Wow. But don't they want the United States to be consumers, to spend a fortune on Chinese products?
1: Well, they would. Of course, they want people to buy stuff, but they want other communists to buy stuff. And they tolerate us. And, you know, they understand, yes, in the short term, maybe they want Americans to buy stuff from them this month, but they don't believe long term that that's the case. And we have seen them in public talk about the destruction of the United States. This is not only permitted, but it's encouraged narrative. And that tells us that we've got a problem because we're not really focusing on it, but we can see what the Chinese are saying and doing.
0: So we're talking to Gordon Chang. Do they respect a smooth-talking, diplomatic, a very formal Barack Obama type, or a blunt, tough Donald Trump type?
1: I think that they respect more a blunt person. And also Trump is unpredictable, so they do want to give him a wide berth. They know how to deal with tough American presidents, and they know how to deal with weak American presidents. They don't know how to deal with presidents that they can't psych out in advance, and is somebody that they can't psych out.
0: Hey, let's take a listen to Cut 4, Sean Hannity, interviewing the president after the summit. Take a listen to cut four.
2: President Xi would like to see a deal, man. He would like to see a deal, man. And he did offer. He said, if I can be of any help at all, I would like to be of help.
3: Because, he did say that.
2: Yeah, he did say that. And look, anybody that buys that much oil has obviously got some kind of a relationship with him. But he said, I would love to be a help. If I can be of any help whatsoever, he'd like to see the Hormuz Strait open. He said, if I could be of any help whatsoever, I would like to help.
0: Now, Gordon Chang, is he really dying to help us with Iran?
1: I don't think so. Iran has a nuclear weapons program because of China, which supplied materials, equipment,

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2: That's in our interest until Iran surrenders its missile and ballistic and its nuke programs.
3: And what's the idea here? That China uses Iran as a weapon against us, just like Iran uses Hezbollah? Is that the same thing?
2: Yes, Iran is a Chinese proxy. The mullahs don't think they're a proxy for anybody, but when you look at the relationship, China has used Iran to disrupt the Middle East to obtain Chinese objectives. And we see the same thing in other places where China works through other states and works through terrorist actors to achieve its goals. Huh. Yes, Iran is a proxy.
3: And now what about Taiwan? That seems to be a big sticking point here. They absolutely want to take Taiwan, right?
2: Well, Xi Jinping does, because he has based his legitimacy on annexing Taiwan. Others probably don't think the same way, or at least to the same degree. But for us, Taiwan is absolutely critical to our defense. So this is going to be a contest where there is no compromise.
3: And how do you think this is all going to work out? Does China really have any influence? Can they tell Iran, open the strait for us, and will Iran do it?
2: I think that they can put a lot of pressure on Iran that over a course of time would force the mullahs to open up, or the IRGC to open up the strait. Because China, if it withdrew its support, Iran would be in a very, very, the leadership would be in a very, very difficult place.
3: And bringing all these business leaders, the CEO of Apple, of Boeing, of all, what does that mean for China? Do they appreciate that?
2: I think that they would like to exploit foreign companies more. Xi Jinping driving foreign companies out of China. He's been doing this for about a decade, but especially he intensified his campaign in the spring of 2023. So I think President Trump should be trying to reduce the vulnerabilities of our companies to China, not increasing them by having CEOs go to Beijing.
3: Yeah. So you're the China expert. Would you say that this president has the best relationship of anybody with China, all the way back to Nixon?
2: What a great question. Probably George H.W. Bush had the best relationship because he actually gave Beijing what it needed at a critical moment, which was right after the Tiananmen massacre. This is not a good chapter in American foreign policy, but the Chinese absolutely loved George H.W. Bush.
3: Yeah. All right. So now, how safe is the president? Some people are worried about his safety in China. Being poisoned. I hear all the people worried that he might get poisoned. He might get this. He's safe there, isn't he?
2: I think he's safe. The Chinese have been have done some things to American diplomats which we would have thought inconceivable. So, for instance, they used sonic weapons on the diplomats in the Guangzhou consulate in 2018-2019. But I don't think that they would target an American president visiting the Capitol. That's a little bit too far for them. But at some point, I think we've got to start thinking in very different ways about the Chinese leaders because they're exhibiting some very brazen behavior.
3: Yeah. Now, what about the surveillance? Nobody can bring a phone or a computer over there because they'll embed stuff in it. How bad is that?
2: Yeah, that's really bad. China runs a near total or total surveillance state. They will they'll take capture of your phone and any electronic device. So that's why the U.S. government and companies advise people not to bring their electronic devices into the country.
3: And what about Brett Baer is doing a report for Fox, and he's walking the wrong way on the street or the car is parked in the wrong place. Apparently there's surveillance cameras, there's drone cameras. He's immediately ticketed. Why are they so crazy about that stuff?
2: Well, because they're scared of their own people. They do run that state. And Brett Baer said his driver parked in the wrong place, and within 2 minutes on his phone, the driver got a ticket. That's how efficient the Chinese surveillance state is. So they do run the world's most sophisticated coercive state.
3: Yeah. But if they're so sophisticated, don't they realize, that's a reporter?

0: Fox News. Don't worry about it. It's not a threat to them.
1: Well, the Chinese have threatened the employees of American media companies. So New York Times reporters have been getting a really rough time. Washington Post, CNN, I mean, everybody's had a hard time.
0: Right. Well, that part we don't mind, but leave Brett Baer alone. Hey, well, Gordon Chang, great stuff. His book is Plan Red, China's Project to Destroy America. Just tell us, though, that project will not be successful.
1: It won't be successful because we're the United States. We're a far stronger society. And when we Americans understand the danger, nobody can touch us.
0: All right. Well, good work, and thanks. We'll talk again soon. Thanks for being with us.
1: Thanks, Mark.
0: All right. Take care. Hey, who would want to go to this country? You can't bring your phone. You can't bring your... it's like a 18-hour plane ride without your phone, without your computer. You know, say, why does Trump bring 400 people with him? Because he got to have something to do without his phone. You imagine that? No phone, no one. Anyway, we'll take a break. Hey, we'll take some calls next. 1-800-941-SHAWN is the number. Don't forget to watch Hannity tonight. You'll see the exclusive interview with President Trump, 9 o'clock tonight on the Fox News Channel.

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4: Welcome back. It's Mark Simone here for Sean Hannity, who's in China right now, traveling with the president. Big exclusive interview with the president will air tonight on Hannity on the Fox News Channel. The number is 1-800-941-SEAN, but you want me to give the real number?
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5: Got to say it's sing-songy, 73, 26.
4: Okay, but for 20 years on this show, 25 years I've been filling in, I'm used to 1-800-941-SEAN, but 1-800-941-7326.
5: I'm spicing it up today. It happens.
4: All right. Let's take some calls. Let's go to Frank in Colorado. Frank, how you doing?
6: Hi, Mark. I got a simple question. Iran's friends with China, Russia, North Korea. Why didn't they just buy their nukes from these countries? Why didn't China just give it to them?
4: Well, China doesn't give out nukes. Nobody gives out nukes. Nobody sells nukes. But I don't think they care if Iran really has a nuke. I think, as Gordon Chang explained, they like Iran because it does terrible things to us, terrible things to Israel. It funds Hezbollah, the Houthis. It screws up the Middle East. And that's what China likes.
6: Nuke.
4: It's what, say that again?
6: And they don't want Iran to get a nuke.
4: Yeah, I don't think they care either way. And if Iran got a nuke, it'd be an Iranian nuke, which is not exactly state-of-the-art nuclear weapon. It'd be a slap-together Iranian nuclear weapon. But thanks for calling. Let's go to Scott in Georgia. Scott, how you doing?
7: Hey, Mark. How are you doing?
4: Good.
7: You're refreshing. I thought Sean Hannity was going to be on, and I hate to say it, I was going to turn it off.
4: Hey, what kind of thing is that to say?
7: Yeah, my question is if the scenario happened to where we open the straits, Europe, they started taking care of the rest of Iranian military or anything like that. And it got to the point to where us or someone was to arm the people of Iran.
4: I hear music. You better get to the question.
7: Okay, yeah. Do you think China would try to arm the rest of the regime in Iran?
4: Oh, okay. Well, thank you. That's a great question. Not sure what it is, but did you figure out the question? That's a long question. You sounded very smart asking it, but I still can't figure out what it actually means. Hey, we're coming back in the next hour. We got a lot of great stuff, and we'll hear Sean with an exclusive interview with Marco Rubio coming up.
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13: Reassurance about U.S. defenses. Only Sabrady, Fox News, the CENTCOM commander, telling a Senate panel,
14: I have all the munitions necessary to both defend our forces as well as conduct a broad range of contingencies.
13: As lawmakers raise concern about air and missile defenses after reports of how much has been used in Iran and reports that Iran still has much of its missile and launch capabilities. Admiral Brad Cooper says he has seen open source numbers that are not accurate and don't take everything into account, including the impact on Iran's command and control. Iran reportedly seizing another ship, though, off the coast of the UAE.
15: This comes after the Iranians accused the UAE of being directly involved
9: involved in attacks against their country, and a diplomatic spat overnight that included the Israelis announcing that Prime Minister Benjamin Netanyahu made a secret visit to the UAE during the war, only to see the Emiratis deny it later.
13: Fox's Trey Yingst in Tel Aviv. The White House says China agrees Iran cannot have a nuclear weapon, but there appears to be greater tension over Taiwan at a Beijing summit.
15: We know what President Trump wants, for the Chinese to open China up for American businesses. She wants the U.S. just to get out of the way if he decides to move on Taiwan. This is from the official Chinese readout of the Xi-Trump private meeting. Taiwan independence and cross-strait peace are as irreconcilable as fire and water. Safeguarding peace and stability across the Taiwan Strait is the biggest common denominator between China and the U.S. The U.S. side must exercise extra caution in handling the Taiwan question.
13: Fox's Peter Ducey in Beijing. That statement also warning of possible conflict if that question isn't handled properly. The president's visit to Beijing is scheduled to wrap up overnight tonight, U.S. time. Wall Street rallies. The Dow up 370 points at the bell, back over 50K. 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
20: 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The next goal will be test docking with lunar landers ahead of a mission to bring astronauts to the moon's surface. I'm James Flippin, and this is the Worldwide News Network.
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8: Hey, it's Mark Simone here for Sean Hannity. Normally I'm on our big flagship station, WOR, here in New York, or on the iHeart app, and here I am sitting in this beautiful studio high atop Manhattan, overlooking, look at the beautiful view of Manhattan, while Sean is in China, 84 hours to get there, 900 hours to get back, and it's 3 days in China, it's a lot of work, but a lot is coming from. He's got a big exclusive interview with President Trump. You will see it tonight, 9 o'clock on the Fox News channel. Play a clip or two in a second. But right now, let's talk to Carol Roth, who is a New York Times bestselling author a couple of times. And her book is You Will Own Nothing. She's a recovering investment banker. Let's talk about the business aspects of the president's trip to China. Carol Roth, how you doing?
9: I'm doing fantastic. Always a good day when I get a chat with you, Mark.
8: Oh, thanks. So, hey, we're listening to this Mamdani at the opening, and he's talking about how this is terrible. There are so many people living under the poverty line in Manhattan. Didn't Democrats run Manhattan, the mayor, city council, governor, state legislature, entirely Democrats for 12 years? Shouldn't they blame themselves for this?
9: They absolutely should, and it's the same thing here in Chicago where I'm located, where I don't think that we've had a Republican as mayor, you know, any time in modern history. And unfortunately, they don't want to take responsibility for the ridiculous policies that continue to drive out the creators of jobs, the creators of value, the creators of the tax base, the people who give to philanthropic causes. They drive them away, and then they take their big tax burden and continue to shift it onto the middle and working class, make the poor poorer, and then, you know, as the arsonist who stands by as the house is burning down goes, oh, I'm going to help put out the fire that it caused. It's just absolutely unbelievable.
8: Yeah. So the president took a lot of business leaders to China, trying to do all kinds of business. And let's take a listen to Cut 6. This is Sean talking to the president.
10: What does he want from the U.S.?
11: A lot of things. We talked about a lot of things. Too many things to discuss, but a lot of things. We had a very good meeting, but we want things from them. One thing he agreed to today, he's going to order 200 jets. That's a big thing. Boeing. 200 big ones. That's a lot of jobs. It's a lot. Boeing wanted 150. He got 200. He said, I think it was a commitment. I mean, you know, sort of like a statement, but I think it was a commitment.
8: Now, Carol Roth, you think he's going to really buy 200 jets from Boeing?
9: Well, all I have to say, Mark, is I know that this has been a good trip because the Chinese military serenaded Trump with YMCA.
8: Yeah.
9: So you know if they're pulling out the big guns in the YMCA, there must be some good commerce that's going on. And, you know, whether they come through with the orders or not, you know, that remains to be seen. But what is so savvy by President Trump is normally you'd have a president bring some diplomats and some politicians. And those people, you know, they can say things, but they can't really get the business done. By bringing business leaders, they can actually try to shake hands on a deal or try to bring up specific points about the business. So it gives me a lot more confidence that this is coming with the Boeing CEO in the room than it would be with a bunch of politicians sitting around the table.
8: Yeah, you know who's responsible? Henry Kissinger, because when Trump first was running for president, nobody took him seriously, but Henry Kissinger did. And in their first meeting, Kissinger told him, don't bring those foreign policy State Department idiots with their briefing books. Don't let them do anything. Do it yourself. Don't listen to them. So it was great advice. And you would say it's a successful trip so far, wouldn't you?
9: Yeah, as I said, you know, the YMCA tells me everything I need to know. But you know, there was a lot going on in the background here. You have the AI wars. We have the, you know, fight over the hoarding of rare earth elements. We have, you know, tariffs and trade. And so I think just the step of bringing business leaders who want to have access to China, business leaders that I know China respects greatly and wants to figure out a way to do business in a way that's beneficial to both countries. You know, the fact that they are all sitting around one-on-one having these discussions, and you know, based on the things that we're hearing coming out, it does sound like it's successful. Obviously, there's a lot more that needs to be done, but you know, in the process of negotiations and normalizing relations, this is a first step. And so just, yeah, a brilliant move all around by bringing this fantastic delegation to bear.
8: Yeah. Hey, I'm looking at your Twitter. The U.S. dollar has lost 30% of its purchasing power in the last 6 years. Is that true?
9: It is true. It's, you know, we have printed, you know, over, I think it's the last 60 years, you know, a very large percentage of the money that's ever been created. So it would go to reason without huge productivity gains that if you print that money and you don't have the increase in productivity, that the dollar is going to, you know, lose its value. And, you know, everyone's a little bit to blame here. You know, obviously, Pelosi and Schumer during COVID pushed through that huge package, which President Trump did sign off on in his first term. And then Biden got into office, and instead of normalizing things, he wanted to put his name on Biden bucks. So he gave away money and printed more money. And, you know, instead of normalizing the deficit and, you know, putting us into what would have been a recession, he papered over it with more government spending and higher deficits. And so now we're running deficits to GDP that you would normally see during the war or you know, during a major recession during a time of expansion. And that still has not yet been normalized. And unfortunately, we don't have a lot of political will in Congress to rein things in either. So, you know, this is why one of the things that I always tell people who follow me is to, you want to stay with a diversified portfolio. You want to make sure you have exposure to those assets that are going to be inflated, you know, like the stock market, like housing. But it's also great to have things like precious metals in your portfolio that can act as a hedge and an anchor as the dollar continues to lose what we consider purchasing power.
8: Wow. Hey, Carol Roth, you also tweeted this book. Phil Magnus wrote a book called The Best of Karl Marx. What the? It looks like a big, thick book, is it?
9: Yeah, so my question when I saw a book called The Best of Karl Marx was it empty? Because there's nothing that Karl Marx has ever said that you know would indicate it's the best of. So that seems like a big zero blank notepad to me. But it is really scary, and you're seeing it, you know, in your city there, Mark, with the Mamdani and AOC and all of their ilk. That we do have this resurgence of socialists and communists and people who sympathize with, you know, very tight central planning and government control and seizing means of productions and opening grocery stores and the like. And they're so decoupled from reality. And we go back to what we were talking about before with people becoming poorer. You know, when you're decoupled from economic reality, when you don't realize what incentives and disincentives do as they flow throughout the economy, you end up doing something that sounds great in theory, but ends up being very destructive and damaging. And there is this huge resurgence, which is, you know, in a sense, a surprise that it came back so quickly, because we thought we had that quash. You know, we had a good showing. We had people coming out saying we want economic common sense. People across parties voted for Trump. And now you have these socialists and communists who are like the cockroaches that just won't go away no matter how many you quash. You know, you can't get rid of them. They just keep multiplying. And so we have to keep saying the same things over and over again that, you know, socialism and communism have never, ever worked. They've left people in misery. They've left people starving and dead. And it is never going to work.
8: Yeah. Well, one thing about Democrats, they never follow the science. Like, we've run the socialism experiment 10 million times. It's failed every time. So that's the science that we know. And they don't follow the science. You think there's an end to this cycle of crazy woke left-wing? Is it starting to turn around? It looks like it might be in Britain. And what about Pratt in L.A. all of a sudden surging? What do you think?
9: Yeah, well, I mean, I think that people who have some iota of common sense understand that things need to change, and that in order for something to change, you have to do things differently than the way that it's been done in the past. And we're seeing that with the Spencer Pratt, you know, rising up as a viable candidate for mayor in L.A. We saw that in an op-ed a few days ago in the Wall Street Journal, where Howard Schultz, the founder of Starbucks, who started, you know, this huge business in Seattle, you know, was going up against the mayor of Seattle, who basically said bye-bye to all the billionaires and businesses and basically is, ushering them out of the city along with their dollars and the jobs. And I think that there is a good contingent of people who understand this, but there are still a lot of people who are completely decoupled from reality, and they will listen. They're desperate. You know, the economy is working for some people. It's not working for others. And as that hasn't been fixed, the desperate people will listen to anything and believe in anything because they don't have very much to lose. In some cases, they don't have anything to lose. And when people become desperate, they listen to stupid things. Plus, as you know, there's a lot of people in on the grift, right? There are a lot of people with their hands in the pockets of taxpayers through NGOs and, you know, teachers unions and whatnot. And so those people don't want to lose their stronghold. But I'm hoping that common sense prevails. I'm hoping we can address waste, fraud, and abuse. I'm hoping that we can expose it all. But, technology may change, Mark, but human nature is undefeated. And I think that's the one thing we can count on.
8: Well, Carol Roth, great talking to you. You can get her best-selling books, New York Times best-selling books. Get the book, You Will Own Nothing. And Carol Roth, follow her on Twitter. And thanks for being with us.
9: Always a pleasure.
8: All right, take care. 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I know, give out the whole number. 1-800-941-7326. 1-800-941-7326. It's Mark Simone here for Sean Hannity. 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Big special exclusive interview, 1 hour with Donald Trump talking about the summit. Back in a moment.
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0: Welcome back to the Sean Hannity Show. And Mark Simone here for Sean. We'll take some calls. 1-800-941-7326. 1-800-941-7326. Hey, did you see Tiger Woods is back from rehab? He got permission to go overseas, go to Europe to get rehab. He chose Switzerland, and he's been there a month. Can you get cured in a month?
1: I have not heard about this, actually.
0: You haven't?
1: Is this a true story?
0: Oh, yeah. Yeah, he asked permission to do this rehab overseas. He was in Switzerland. He landed last night back in 1 month. Can you get total rehab in 1 month?
1: No, he's been suffering for a gajillion years.
2: Who drove him back from the airport? I just want to know.
0: Well, yeah. So he flew back private jet. He was seen coming back. Now, he also lost a big court battle. Prosecutors wanted his pharmacy records, his prescription records. He was blocking that. I don't know why. I don't know what could be in there, but the court ruled in the prosecutor's favor. They will have full access to his prescription records. Now, one of the things they may be looking for, they kind of know what medications he was on, but they're going to look for what the pharmacy, you know, when you get a prescription, they give you the bottle and it has all these warnings on it. So they're going to look at what the warnings are, because many of these medications would have said.
1: I disagree.
0: What?
1: That's not what they're looking for.
0: Well, it could be one, because the warnings would say, do not drive under this medication. Do not drive, so they'll use that against him. What do you think they're looking for?
1: I think they're looking for the doctor shop. They're looking for the doctors that are getting paid for the scripts, because that's a really big thing.
0: Oh, okay.
1: That's what they're looking for.
0: That, too. Well, that's interesting. Hey, the other thing is Stephen Colbert, today's Thursday. 1 week from tonight, he goes off the air.
1: Forever?
0: Yep.
1: Oh, it's great.
0: Thank God.
1: The best news all day.
0: But I'm watching this. All the talk show hosts, the late night hosts, came together to honor him, all on one stage, all on his show. Jimmy Kimmel showed up. Jimmy Fallon showed up.
1: It was so weird.
0: Seth Meyers.
1: I didn't know that's why they were together.
0: Yeah, John Oliver, all there. Now, first of all, the guy's been fired. He's not quitting. I don't know if the New York Times will tell you he was the Trump administration.
1: Mutual agreement.
0: No, Trump administration pressured CBS to fire him. He didn't take a lot of pressure. He's losing $40 million a year on that show. So he got fired. Have you ever seen everybody come together to celebrate you getting fired? I mean, somebody leaves.
1: But don't you think and don't you feel? I remember when he was on Comedy Central and he was pretending to be an anchor.
0: Yeah.
1: And he was actually funny. When he became an anchor, he sucked.
0: Yeah.
1: What happened?
0: Because it was cute. Now he's an angry, vicious guy. All these guys, you know, you watch Jimmy Fallon, Fox News Channel. Saturday night, Greg Gutfeld. They look like, I mean, it's a nice way. They look like clowns. They look like they're here to amuse you. They look like they're funny.
1: Yeah, they take themselves very seriously over there at CBS and NBC and all the rest.
0: Yeah, Colbert, especially that Kimmel, they look like they want to choke you at any minute. They look so vicious. But I've never seen a celebration over a guy getting fired. And this firing was announced months ago, 8 months ago. Have you seen anybody offer to hire him? See any network offering?
1: I actually forgot all about him. I mean, I don't watch any of that crap anyway, but I mean, honestly.
0: Yeah. A week from tonight, they're gone. Hey, by the way, you combine those five guys, their audience, still not close to what Gutfeld gets every night. So, hey, we've got a lot to get to. We'll talk to the greatest pollster in the world, John McLaughlin, coming up next. What do the real numbers say? And don't forget, tonight, big show, 9 o'clock, Sean Hannity, exclusive interview, President Trump, tonight at 9. On the Fox News Channel. Don't miss it.
3: Hey, your friend Sean Hannity here. 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
5: Fox News, I'm John Saucier. President Trump meets with Chinese President Xi Jinping in Beijing today. The president called the relationship between the two countries one of the most consequential in world history as he addressed a state banquet.
6: We had extremely positive and productive conversations and meetings today with the Chinese delegation earlier.
5: Well, President Trump says China's agreed not to send military gear to Iran and that they agree the Strait of Hormuz should be open. The CDC is trying to quell the public's concern about hantavirus. More cases of the deadly respiratory illness are being reported in the U.S. Dr. David Fitter is CDC's director for the Division of Global Migration Health. He says the risk for illness is low for Americans and adds that
7: our top priority is the health and safety of both the passengers who were on the ship and American communities.
5: Three people on that infected ship passed away. 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
1: Well, it's Mark Simone here for Sean Hannity. Normally, you can hear me on our big flagship station, WOR in New York, or on the iHeart app. Now, when it comes to polls, you read all these polls in the news. You see them all on TV. These are these public polls done by colleges, done by media. They're the worst polls in the world. They're usually a little rigged, a little fake. They're cheap, flimsy little polls. A couple hundred people, not carefully chosen. But if you want the real polls, the one the candidates use, the best pollster in the world is John McLaughlin. Now, these are very detailed, very scientific polls. But again, it's mostly for the candidates. You can check his website. It's McLaughlinOnline.com. John McLaughlin, how you doing?
2: Mark, thank you. I'm doing well. I'm happy because I didn't have to go to China.
1: Yeah, I should point out he's the president's pollster. He's the pollster for a lot of presidents, for prime ministers, for senators, for all sorts of people. Now, if I watch MSNBC, apparently President Trump has the lowest approval ratings in the history of the world. Is that true?
2: No, and we're being sandbagged again. I mean, you and I, by the way, remember back in 2015, we were at Larry Kudlow's house.
1: Yeah.
2: You said, do you think Trump could win? I said, he's going to win. And you were like, really? Yeah, you said, I thought so too. And you didn't even have a look at my polls.
1: Well, no, I thought so, but I wanted it from an expert. And I remember you said, I said, well, what about the unfavorability? You said that can be turned around easily. So what's the truth about his approval ratings?
2: Yeah, but look, let me say, we're getting sandbagged because, if, for example, if you go to the Real Clear Politics Average where the media rates these polls and says these are the good ones, we'll put them on there. There's an Economist YouGov poll on there today, and it was completed as of May 11th with the president's job approval. And when you go into the poll, it'll have 1,549 adults. Not registered voters, not likely voters, not off a voter list, but adults, randomly called. So you could have some illegal immigrants in there. And when you look, what's good is they're transparent. When you look on the president's job approval slide, which they have at only 41% and the 57% disapprove, they only have 541 Trump voters out of the 1,549. That's 35%. They have 610 Harris voters. Well, that's 39%. But Trump got 50% of the popular vote. And they're saying that this is really bad for the midterms. Well, sure, it's really bad for the midterms because you're underpolling Trump voters again. And a week ago, you had a Washington Post poll that was done for the Ipsos panel where they invite people in their panel. So it's like the liberal Christmas card list. And they only had 29%. Trump's on it. And I'm like, I called him, you know, I did speak to the president about it. And I said, they're sandbagging us again. And my last poll that we published a monthly poll. And on April 15th, we had 49% approved, 46% disapproved. And we asked it the way we asked it in the campaign, where do you approve of Trump and his personality, his policies? And we had like 34% said yes, and they approved of that. Another 15% just his policies. I don't know why they don't like his personality as much, but so that the other 15 brings it up to 49 and 46% disapproval both. But that's what we did in the campaign because we raised his job approval, comparing his job to Biden's job, to 57% on Election Day against Harris, too. We compared to Harris. So we had a 57 job approval, and we had a 51% favorable, and we won 50% of the national popular vote, and we swept the battleground states. And there was 155 million people came out and voted, of which 77 million voted for Trump. So it can be done, and right now we're not where we should be. If we want to win the midterms, we have to raise it higher, because in that same poll I'm referring to, our poll that we did among 1,000 likely voters, modeled after national trend, the Republicans were trailing by 4 points, 47-43. So the Republicans for Congress in a generic ballot aren't at the level that Trump's at, and Trump could be at a higher level. So we've got work to do. It's not as dire as the media, because remember they sandbagged us in 2016. There was a Hillary lock. No way Trump could win. They had all the fireworks down at the convention center, the Javits Convention Center. They were all set to celebrate to Hillary Locke, and I'm running around on election day on Sean Hannity's radio show with Linda. Linda's with you. We were watching the results that night. I'm saying, no, it's going to be close. We're going to win. Fortunately, God let us win. And but we were, you know, we were saying we could win a close race and don't believe the polls and go vote and then count votes. And I was counting the votes in Sean's studio that night, and we were telling President Trump, go over to the Hilton and get ready to do a victory speech. And I remember Steve Bannon saying to me, well, you know, it's not just, it's that easy. I said, you got to move them. He says, well, the Secret Service, all this stuff. I said, you got to do it. Otherwise, they'll steal the election before the sun comes up. You got to declare victory.
1: Wow.
2: In 2020, they got away with stealing it. And in 2024, it was just a knockout. Because remember, there were a lot of polls that said it was going to be Kamala Harris that was going to win. And fortunately, President Trump ran a tremendous campaign, and, you know, he made his pollsters look good.
1: Hey, speaking of Kamala Harris, let's take a listen. John McLaughlin, listen to Cut 9. Take a listen to this.
3: This is a moment where there are no bad ideas. A no bad idea brainstorm is what I'd like to call it. And in that no bad ideas brainstorm, we talk about what we need to do and think about doing around the Electoral College. We talk about the idea of Supreme Court reform, which includes expanding the Supreme Court. We invite a conversation about multi-members districts. We talk about, look, that if we win the Senate, which we should and we will, then the Senate Judiciary Committee should have rules that they put in place. So when these people come before as nominees to the Supreme Court and

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2: Those in place. Let's talk about statehood for Puerto Rico and D.C. These are the things I think that we've got to do. We've got to neutralize these red states from cheating, including blue states expanding their maps. And all of this, I think, is look, we got to fight fire with fire. These folks are playing to win. We got to play to win, too.
3: John McLaughlin, what is this bird brain talking about?
4: She's the Constitution for her is just an option. She's talking about overturning the Electoral College, which would undermine, you know, the whole concept of federal government. She's talking about undermining the Supreme Court, which is, again, part of the Constitution. So she's dangerous. And by the way, she is, in that April poll, I said nationally, when we asked Democrats and independents who vote in Democrat primaries nationally, now it's not a national primary, she was the front runner with 29%, Newsom 15%.
3: What?
4: Judge 10%. Yeah.
3: Hey.
4: So she makes a lot of sense to a lot of these radicals in her party. And to them, they ran on defending democracy, and they're the ones who tried to put Trump in jail, you know, just made up charges, made up, you know, they tried everything to knock him off the ballot, take away his civil rights. And they're the ones in New York, Kathy Hochul, Governor Hochul, she's the one in 24 that after in 22, we won 11, when a judge drew fair lines, we won 11 out of 26 congressional races for Republicans. She redrew them, of course. Costa succeed in Syracuse, hurt us with Anthony D'Esposito, helped Tom Suozzi win his seat. She redrew the lines in 24 and ignored statewide referendums. That's why, I mean, she's, you know, I mean, Bruce Blakeman is really poised to beat her. And the last time we polled, we had him within 9 points. And now she gave away billions of dollars from our state budget to bail out Mondami in the city. To balance his budget with gimmicks and one shots, but we're, you know, Mondami and Hochul made a deal, and we're all going to end up paying for it. So Bruce will be the person that, you know, he'll tell the taxpayers and you know what's going on. It's the only way to, for those of us who are left in New York, it's the only way to keep us here.
3: Well, we hope Bruce Blakeman wins. What is this phenomenon? Who are these voters? Where did they come from? These voters that would vote for a guy who, like Mondami, who's never had a job. Just a kid who's never had a job, never worked. What kind of voters are these?
4: Well, they're socialists. And as Newt Gingrich calls them, big government socialists. And what they favor big government. They don't. You think about it, there's a lot of voters today that were born after the Berlin Wall came down. They don't have any idea what communism is about, Marxism.
3: Yeah.
4: You know, they think socialism is like Sweden. But now they're going to see because. So a lot of them in New York are going to lose good jobs. When somebody like Ken Griffin says, I'm not going to expand in New York, I'm going to move more jobs, and they've been moving jobs to all these big banks and big firms where they pay good six-figure jobs, they've been moving the jobs quietly to Florida, Palm Beach, to Dallas, Texas. They're going to states where there's zero state income tax, and they're avoiding states like New York where they're thinking of taxes on top of taxes, second homes. I mean, they really, Mondami proposed raising property taxes by 10% on every New York City homeowner because he's a socialist. He doesn't believe in homeowners ownership. So, you know, it's going to take some painful time for the New York voters to realize this. But he's, you know, fortunately, the city council stopped his plan to raise property taxes on homeowners. So,
3: I think George Will once said, you got to do this every 25 years. You have to have a socialist experiment so that people could be reminded how bad it is. But this stuff goes in cycles. Is there a point where this cycle ends and we go back to sane, rational people in government?
4: I hope this November, because it's not just Mondami, but you've got, I mean, they're all coming out of Brooklyn. You've got Hakeem Jeffries could be the Speaker of the House.

0: think of what he opposes. You know, he's in favor of letting non-citizens vote. He's in favor of no voter ID. He's in favor of higher taxes. When they voted against the Trump tax cuts, he voted for higher taxes, about $2,000 for every American. Same with Chuck Schumer. Chuck Schumer, the last time national poll I had with his name in it, he had 27 favorable, 50 unfavorable. In New York State, he could not win a primary against AOC. She would beat him by like 20 points. So it goes from bad to worse.
1: Does AOC have any shot nationally? I may be here in crazy New York. Does she have any shot nationally to run for president?
0: She could, but she's got to run. She's got to make a decision that she would give up a safe House seat and run. Where it's too bad for the people in the Bronx and Queens. But she has 4% in my last national poll. But there's been other polls where she does better. So it depends upon how many people you put in the field. But after November, it'll be a free-for-all. There'll be a ton of socialists and Democrats running. I mean, look. I mean, in New York, you've got Hochul. She's bending to the left because she's afraid of Mondami and the socialists, and they may not come out for her. And but it's making Bruce Blakeman stronger. And look at California. You've got, you've got Steve Hilton as a front-runner. But the scary part is, when there were too many Democrats splitting up the vote, because they've changed the rules there to have. I used to work for Arnold out there in the recall and re-election, but that was 20 years ago. But they've changed the rules that you have it's an open primary, so that they were hoping that the Republicans could never win. But when Steve Hilton was the front runner, all of a sudden they turned on Swalwell because they didn't want a bunch of Democrats to vote.
1: Yeah.
0: So they got rid of him, and now Becerra's moving up. Becerra's crazy. He's open borders guy. I mean, California's going broke because they're paying for health care for illegal immigrants, and they can't even afford to. They got to rebuild the homes for those people that lost it in the Palisades fire because they didn't have water in the fire hydrants and stuff. It was just terrible.
1: Well, John McLaughlin, the world's greatest pollster, go to his website, McLaughlinOnline.com. John McLaughlin, keep up the good work. Let's get Bruce Blakeman elected governor of New York. That's very important. And let's hope for the midterms. John McLaughlin, thanks for being with us.
0: You're doing a great job. Thank you, Mark.
1: All right. Take care. Hey, tonight, make sure you watch Hannity, 9 o'clock Fox News Channel. Big exclusive interview with President Trump, where he'll talk at length about the summit. He also did an exclusive interview with Marco Rubio. We'll hear that in a few minutes on The Sean Hannity Show.
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1: Hey, it's Mark Simone here for Sean Hannity. We got a lot coming up in the next hour. Now, Sean is on the trip to China with President Trump and all those guys. He rode over on Air Force One and did a big exclusive interview with Marco Rubio. We'll play that in the next hour. You'll get to hear that. And then right after the summit was over, Sean Hannity, big exclusive interview with President Trump. You can watch it tonight. It's the whole hour. It's Hannity on the Fox News Channel. Tonight at 9, you'll see this great big interview with President Trump. And we'll play some of it for you tomorrow on the radio. And Sean will be back on Monday. Talk about jet lag. It's like, what is it? It's like a 13-hour time difference. That's some jet lag. So be listening on Monday to see if he's recovered yet.
12: Might be calling you, Mark. I don't know.
1: Uh-oh. I didn't think of that. Back after the news.

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0: Born on America's darkest day, September 11th, 01, the Tunnel to Towers Foundation has been helping American heroes ever since. 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
6: Give and take in China. I'm Lisa Brady, Fox News. After a summit with President Xi, President Trump says the Chinese leader offered to help when it comes to Iran and denied sending weapons to Iran, telling Fox's Sean Hannity.
7: He said that strongly. But at the same time, he said, you know, they buy a lot of their oil there and they'd like to keep doing that. He'd like to see Hormuz Strait opened.
6: That interview airs at 9 Eastern tonight. A Chinese statement after the closed-door meeting called Taiwan the most important issue with the U.S., warning of possible conflict if it's not handled properly. Secretary of State Rubio says there would be global repercussions if China tried to take the self-governing island by force. A number of key U.S. business leaders attending the state banquet in Beijing earlier today, with the two presidents also discussing opening up China and economic cooperation. A man nearly executed multiple times in Oklahoma gets a green light to get out on bond.
8: An Oklahoma judge grants former death row prisoner Richard Glossop a $500,000 bond while awaiting retrial over a 1997 killing that brought him within hours of execution three separate times. The ruling could free the 63-year-old for the first time in nearly 30 years. Last year, the Supreme Court overturned his conviction amid longstanding innocence claims supported by Kim Kardashian and others and highlighted in the 2017 documentary, killing Richard Glossop.
6: Fox's Carmen Roberts. Prosecutors say Glossop's former boss was killed in a murder-for-hire scheme. If he's freed on bond, he will have restrictions, including an electronic monitor. A man accused of opening fire on a Massachusetts street pleads not guilty. Tyler Brown appearing in court from a hospital bed. Prosecutors say at least 70 rounds were fired in Cambridge Monday, wounding two people. He's facing multiple charges. The judge also hearing he has a long criminal history and mental health issues, ordering him to remain in custody for now. 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
5: Secretary of State Marco Rubio, here we are aboard Air Force One. We're headed to China. These meetings are very critical. I mean, my first question, do you view China as our top geopolitical foe?
6: Yeah, it's both our top political challenge geopolitically, and it's also the most important relationship for us to manage. I mean, it's a big, powerful country. It's going to continue to grow, but we're going to have interests of ours that are going to be in conflict with interests of theirs. And to avoid wars and maintain peace and stability in the world, we're going to have to manage those. There are clearly areas where they're so important for the United States that we're going to have to raise those issues, and we'll continue to do so. The president's going to continue to do so. There might be some areas of cooperation, too, and we want to make sure we don't walk away from those.
5: You know, it's interesting. The one thing the president always says, he's America first. He understands President Xi is going to be China first, Putin will be Russia first. I think having that understanding is a little bit unique, historically speaking, as if we should be surprised that they put their country above ours.
6: Actually, foreign policy and national security matters work best when you understand that point. Every country should do what's in the best interest of their country. And then where there are areas of alignment, where what's in our best interest and their best interest are aligned, that's where you have cooperation. That's where you have alliances. That's where you have strong bonds of friendship. When there's conflict, that's between what they want and what we want. That's where the work of diplomacy and these personal relationships between the leaders are so critical. And there are times when some of those issues of conflict are irreconcilable. I think Iran is an example of that. The clerical regime wants to have a nuclear weapon, and the world, led by President Trump, says that's completely impossible, cannot happen. So, unfortunately, there's some areas like that where it comes up. But there are areas where, if we can find areas of commonality, that's very powerful and important. But we will have to manage these bilateral differences because they're very significant. And when it's two big, powerful countries, you know, that falling apart could have tremendous significance on the global economy and on global peace.
5: I want to get back to Iran in a second. Let me stay on China. Trade, tariffs, intellectual property theft, Taiwan. Their help of Iran, I think, is part of it also.
6: Yeah, all those topics will come up. There's no doubt about it. In the case of the Indo-Pacific, Taiwan, and so forth, it's not in China's interest or anyone's interest for there to be any sort of forced change in the status quo. I think stability there is very important. We've made clear to them, you know, that any support for Iran would obviously be detrimental for our relationship. That obviously is going to come up in this conversation. On trade, look, the United States is very clear. We have to be able to make our own stuff. We cannot depend on China or any country for that matter for 100% of anything that we need. You know, when you depend on any other country for 100% of what you need, you're very vulnerable. Likewise, you know, China wants the world to be dependent on them for 100%.
7: Yeah.
6: Because it gives them strength and leverage. So that's a perfect example of an area in which our interests are not aligned. But the president's very committed to bringing back factories, bringing back industrial capacity to the United States, and diversifying where we get our rare earths, our critical minerals, our supply chains.
5: You know, President Trump has described President Xi to me in interviews as stoic, all business. No niceties in that sense, although there will be a state dinner. Now, I know this is your first trip to China, but not your first go around with China.
6: Yeah. Well, look, their system is very disciplined. It's very focused. When you speak to them, they have an agenda. They go through that agenda. The president's style is quite different, but they seem to have a very good, at least interpersonal relationship, and that's important. Look, the differences between the countries remain, but the ability to manage it becomes not easy, but easier when the heads of state have a good working relationship, and they seem to.
5: Yeah, well, I think so, too. What would you say, what is your read on President Xi? I mean, you read that their economy is struggling. You read that he's isolated. You read both Putin and President Xi have a pretty high degree of paranoia. What is your read as you look at President Xi from a distance going into the meeting?
6: Yeah, I think my read has been what I think has been for a while, and that is China has a plan. I mean, they clearly view themselves, they believe they will be the world's most powerful country. They'll surpass the United States, and they have a plan to do it. And they're executing on that plan, and I don't blame them. If I were the Chinese government, I'd have the same plan. We, on the other hand, don't view it that way, and we don't want to see anything. We're not trying to constrain China, but their rise cannot come at our expense. Their rise cannot come at our fall. So there's an area where we're just going to have a difference of opinion. But my view of them and of the government in China is they're very confident. They have a plan, and they're trying to execute on that plan, which is fine. I understand that from a nation state perspective, but when that plan is in conflict with the national interest of the United States, we need to do what's right for the United States. And that'll come up on this trip, but more importantly, that'll be a feature of this relationship for a long time.
5: It's kind of hard. It's not a fair question to ask, but if you had a goal coming out of this summit, because this is a big deal, that you're going, that the president is going, the Secretary of Defense is on this plane, and so many others, and every top business leader in America is going on this trip. It's kind of crazy. If you had a goal, what you would like, you would say would be, how would you define a successful trip?
6: Well, I think it's already a success because we're going, and we're going to be able to talk to them as opposed to at them. You know, one thing is to exchange phone calls, and another thing is to put out messages and press releases and statements. But when the leaders are actually engaging personally, not just the president to president, but me with their foreign minister and Pete Hegseth with their defense minister and so forth, it creates channels of communication that can prove valuable in a time of potential conflict or where there might be heightened tension. So that's important. I also think, and we're not prepared to announce this yet, but there are a couple of unique areas of cooperation that we can work together on. The obvious ones are obviously fentanyl precursor production, which China, because their system can do this, can really crack down on that. That would help lower fentanyl deaths in the United States. And there are a couple other areas of international relations where perhaps we intend to talk to them about discreetly. We're not going to announce it in the media, but areas that we both share some concern over.
5: I have a friend of mine. He's a great inventor. And the level of intellectual property theft not just impacted his entire business, but it's impacting many American companies. Big issue?
6: That's right. An enormous issue. And one that we're going to continue to raise, even as we try to protect our companies and our competitive advantage, we're going to raise that with them. I don't think there's any point in denying that the fact of the matter is that a lot of the advancements, not all, but a lot of the advancements you've seen in the commercial sector, in the industrial sector, in the technological sector in China, is a product of intellectual property theft and or reverse engineering, which is the same thing, of our own technology. So that has to be addressed. But I also think we can't only rely on that. We have to stay ahead of the curve on innovation. You know, one thing is if you're stealing or taking the stuff that was cutting edge 5 years ago, but the things that are going to be cutting edge 5 years from now, we've got to continue to invest and push our companies to continue to stay ahead of that pace of theft and continue to lead the world in innovation.
5: Maybe the best way to transition to the issue of Iran, which I want to ask you about, is that China's both public statements and their actions, although it was interesting that a Chinese tanker got hit in the Strait of Hormuz, but obviously they've been taking a very different position. You keep reading the intelligence and showing they've been helping the Iranians. Obviously, it's more important to them.
6: We've made the argument to the Chinese, and I hope it's compelling, and they'll have a chance to do something about it at the United Nations later this week when there's a resolution just condemning Iran on what they're doing with the Straits. Look, there's three things. The Chinese have ships stuck in the Persian Gulf because setting up a system that says we're going to let certain ships through but others not, it's easier said than done. And you saw a Chinese, not Chinese flag vessel, but it was a Chinese cargo, got hit over the weekend. I'm sure Iran didn't do it deliberately, but they did it. It happened. And so that's why these Chinese ships are stuck in there. The second is, I don't think that China, it's a huge source of instability. It threatens to destabilize Asia more than any other part of the world because it's heavily reliant on the Straits for energy. And the third reason is because China's economy is export driven. meaning their economy is fueled not by what they consume domestically, but by what they make and sell to other countries. Well, if all the countries of the world economies are melting down because of this crisis in the Straits, they're going to be buying less Chinese product, and the Chinese exports are going to drop precipitously. So it's in their interest to resolve this. We hope to convince them to play a more active role in getting Iran to walk away from what they're doing now and trying to do now in the Persian Gulf.
5: You know, I thought you had a lot of jobs by being the Secretary of State and the NSA, head of the NSA. Then you had to go in and become White House press secretary.
6: She's Caroline is irreplaceable. I was just a pitching.
5: It seemed that you like it. It seemed like you're having fun.
6: Well, yeah, I don't know if I'd have fun if I had to do it every week. But one time ain't too bad, and I enjoyed it, you know, and it was about foreign policy mostly, so I was honored to be able to do it. But we can't wait till Caroline gets back. She had a beautiful baby, and we wish her the best, but we can't wait to see her back.
5: I think she was beautiful. But now that we are on the issue of Iran, let me specifically ask you, because it seems like there are two major issues that just continue to percolate. And I had a conversation with the president, a private conversation, and I did ask him if I could talk about it. And it was, you know, I asked him maybe a week ago, I said, you know, are you going to go back to bombing? I said, you could probably wipe out their economy in 15 minutes. He goes, no, Sean, I could knock it out in 5. He goes, but then he said something, and you referenced this in your press when you were filling in for Caroline. And you said, imagine the world with a nuclear-armed Iran, and forget about the Strait. They would hold the entire world hostage.
6: That's right.
5: There always seems to come out of nowhere these bizarre conspiracy theories. Oh, the president is doing this for Israel, or Fox News host, or Bibi Netanyahu. That, I ask everybody, did he have any choice based on what Steve Witkoff told us?
6: No, look, every president in the last 20 years has been worried about the Iran nuclear program. Obama did a nuclear deal with them because he was worried about it. Not a good nuclear deal, but he made one. The president reversed it and imposed crippling sanctions and took out Soleimani, who was a threat to the United States. Joe Biden was begging to get back into a nuclear deal with them. The whole world, you know, the French, the Germans, the UK, they imposed new sanctions on Iran last year, snapback sanctions, because of the nuclear threat. The whole world has seen Iran was building up a conventional capability where they would have so many missiles and so many drones that they could overwhelm anybody's defenses. Once they had that, nobody could do anything about their nuclear program, because they would say, if you attack our nuclear program, we will wipe out 6 countries in the Gulf region and you won't be able to defend against it. You won't have enough patriots, you know, because you get these swarms of drones, these swarms of rockets. They were on the verge. In a year from now, they would have been at that point. The president said that's an intolerable risk. People are struggling to make that connection, but the connection is very real. They were building such a high number. They were going to have so many drones and missiles that no one can attack Iran, because the result would be catastrophic for the region. And once they had that immunity, then they would break out towards a weapon. We knew that. The president is not going to allow that to happen under his watch.
5: Yeah. Let's go to the Western Hemisphere. And what is the relationship with Venezuela? And I know it's got to be an issue near and dear to your heart.
6: Yeah.
5: I know your family background, and that's Cuba.
6: Well, on Venezuela, it's been 4 months. So I think we've made some steady progress on improving Venezuela. Look, we're trying to normalize that place. This was a place where a country of incredible wealth, but all the wealth was being stolen. It wasn't going to benefit the Venezuelan people. So we've created mechanisms. You know, all the money they make on oil now goes into a bank account in New York, and it's audited by KPMG, and it's being used to pay the salaries of teachers and firefighters and police officers and university professors. So for the first time in over a decade, the wealth of the country is actually benefiting the people of Venezuela. But there's more work to be done. Ultimately, as we work through this process, we will have to reach a stage of transition where you're going to have to normalize your government. There's going to have to be, you know, a process that's legitimate, that people look at and say, this is a legitimate permanent government, presidency, elections, things of that nature. That moment has to arrive, but it has to be, we don't want to wait too long. We want to see it happen, but you don't want to move too fast either, because the whole thing can break. So it's a difficult thing to manage, but it's only 4 months in, and I think we should be pleased. Venezuela is a better place today than it was 4 months ago, but it needs to continue to stay on that path. In the case of Cuba, it's a very different situation. There is no economy in Cuba. To the extent there's any wealth in Cuba, it doesn't go to the people. It doesn't even go to the government. The wealth is controlled by a private, by a company owned by military generals. They take all the money. They're sitting on billions of dollars. Okay, this is a country where people are literally now eating garbage from the streets, but they have a company that controls all of the money making there that's sitting on $15-16 billion. So it's a broken, non-functional economy, and it's impossible to change it. I wish it were different, but I believe, it's my personal opinion, you cannot change the economic trajectory of Cuba as long as the people who are in charge of it now are in charge of it. That's what's going to have to change, because these people have proven incapable. I hope I'm wrong. We'll give them a chance, but I don't think it's going to happen. I don't think we're going to be able to change the direct trajectory of Cuba as long as these people are in charge in that regime.
5: If these people are not in charge, I mean, I can envision American wealth and companies, it could become the destination.
6: The one thing Cuba would enjoy is an enormous expatriate community, you know, Cuban Americans that would go back and invest. But I think there would be interest globally. Look, they have significant mineral deposits in Cuba. You know, and some of the rare earth minerals, some of the best in the world. They have obviously an incredible opportunity with tourism, with agriculture, very rich farmland. So Cuba should not be a poor country. Its people should not be starving. Its people should be prosperous. And what's most interesting is you see Cubans everywhere in the world, in the United States, but you see them in Europe, you see them in Panama. Cubans leave Cuba, they go to other countries and they become successful. The only place in the world where Cubans can't seem to prosper and succeed is in Cuba.
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0: Hey, it's Mark Simone here for Sean Hannity. Now, we're going to hear more of this exclusive interview with Marco Rubio in just a few minutes. And then make sure you watch Hannity Tonight, exclusive interview with the president. President Trump will talk about what happened in the summit. This will be the first exclusive, long, detailed interview about exactly what happens tonight at 9 on Hannity on the Fox News Channel. But don't go away. More with Marco Rubio coming up next.
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3: Fox News, I'm Tom Graham. President Trump is in Beijing for a summit with Chinese leader Xi Jinping. The two nations represent the world's two largest economies. Trade is a key focus of talks. Fox's Peter Ducey.
4: We know what President Trump wants, for the Chinese to open China up for American businesses. She wants the U.S. just to get out of the way if he decides to move on Taiwan.
3: Beijing recognizes the island as its territory. The U.S. recognizes Taiwan as independent. Democrats critical of President Trump, accusing him of not doing enough to stand up to the Chinese leader.
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0: Hannity uncovers the real truth about the politics of D.C. 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
1: Well, it's Mark Simone here for Sean Hannity. Normally, I'm on our big flagship station, WOR in New York, or on iHeart. Now, tonight, Hannity, 9 o'clock, Fox News Channel, exclusive hour-long interview with President Trump. He'll go over everything that happened in the summit. Now, Sean is with the president, traveling on Air Force One with the whole delegation, been in China for a couple of days. And then on the way over, I mean, it's like a 27-hour flight. You got plenty of time. he did this wonderful exclusive interview with Secretary of State Marco Rubio. Let's take a listen.
2: So Vladimir Putin recently said, and I thought this was interesting, that the war with Ukraine may be coming to an end. One of the things, I always talk a lot about the next generation of weaponry. I think we see that on display in our conflict with Iran that we've had. I mean, Midnight Hammer, Epic Fury, two examples. What the Israelis have done, more examples. But what's interesting, Ukraine has really impressed me. They seem to be creating the next generation of drone every 4 to 10 days. And between drones and robots, who would have thought 4.5 years ago,
3: yeah,
2: they would still be in this fight? I didn't expect that.
3: Well, there's no doubt that the necessity of fighting this war has caused the Ukrainians to develop new tactics, new techniques, new equipment, new technology that is creating a sort of hybrid asymmetrical warfare. That's impressive, no doubt about it. I mean, if you look at the Russians are losing 5 times as many soldiers a month as the Ukrainians are. And the Ukraine is a smaller country and a smaller army for that matter. Although the Ukrainian armed forces are the strongest, most powerful armed forces in all of Europe, just to be clear, right now. Obviously because a lot of the assistance they've gotten, but also because of the battlefield experience that they've gained. As far as the broader conflict, the president just wants to see the war end. He thinks it's a crazy war, and he's right. I mean, you have people dying in massive numbers on both sides. Ukraine is going to spend 2 decades rebuilding. The damage to the Russian economy is extraordinary. The Russians are losing 15,000 to 20,000 soldiers a month, dead, not injured, dead. It's a bad war. And we stand prepared, the president stands prepared, his team stands prepared to facilitate a diplomatic end to the war. Unfortunately, we've lost some momentum over the last few months for a variety of reasons. The Ukrainians feel increasingly confident about their battlefield position. They got through the winter. The Russians feel a little bit optimistic because the price of oil is up. But hopefully, you know, whether it's Vladimir Putin's statement or anything else, hopefully we'll reach a point here soon where both parties re-engage and we're prepared to play the role to mediate and to bring that to a conclusion. I think we're the only country in the world that can. If somebody else wants to try, they should do it. But both sides keep telling us we're the only ones that can. In the end, the president wants to see the war end. And if there's something he can do and we can do to help it end, we're going to do it.
2: So you had an opportunity recently to meet with Pope Leo from Chicago,
3: yeah,
2: an American. The only thing that surprised me about his conflict, and I went to Catholic schools for 12 years. I studied Latin, I studied theology, etc. And he said, God doesn't support any conflict. And I'm like, the God of the Old Testament, same as the God in the New Testament. I could start with, you know, David and Goliath. I'm not sure if I agreed with that. And I got killed, you know, in the media. How dare I challenge the Pope? But how did the meeting go? Take us inside.
3: It was a positive meeting. Look, I think I always start with the premise that the papacy and the Pope is not a political office. It's covered by political reporters as a political office, but it's not. It is it's the vicar of Christ. For those of us who are Roman Catholic, it's the belief that he is the successor of Peter and on earth. And so now in that realm, you're going to make statements about social policy and even global policies that are going to touch on politics. And consistently, the church has said that they want to promote peace, that they'd prefer to avoid wars. They don't like wars. And that's been a position for a long time. Obviously, our perspective is different in that regard. I agree. We wouldn't want wars either. I don't think we're in favor of war. But for a nation state, which is different from a religious office, for a nation state, there are threats to your security and to the well-being of your people that have to be addressed, ideally through a diplomatic means. But there are conflicts and there are issues in the world that cannot be solved diplomatically, no matter how hard you try. There's been over a decade of work done to try to diplomatically solve Iran's desire and ambition to have a nuclear weapons program. We haven't gotten any result. What was the diplomatic solution for an Adolf Hitler, as an example?
4: None.
3: There was none, right? And unfortunately led to a war. So that's where I think the realm of the geopolitical is different. And has to, we are obviously guided by our faith and we're instructed by our faith. That's the compass by which we live our lives. We also have an obligation to the national security of our country. And that has to be taken into account. That's our primary job, is to keep Americans safe. And that's why we're involved in Iran. That's why we're involved in anything we do around the world.
2: What about the Pope? Was he receptive to your comments and what you
3: said? Well, I found him very, you know, it's very unique because traditionally you're meeting with a Pope and, he, you know, he's going to have an accent or he's going to have an interpreter. This is an American Pope. I mean, we spoke for over an hour. We talked about a lot of topics, by the way.
2: He likes Chicago baseball. I think he likes the White Sox.
3: Yeah, he does. And, but this is a Pope, by the way, that understands the United States very well. Obviously, he follows our news very carefully. He's quite aware of current events in our country. But also, we had a lot of other things to talk about. He's concerned about religious freedom. You know, he just came back from Africa, where the church is growing very fast. But ISIS and other terrorist elements are threatening Christians in Africa. I think he's concerned about events in Latin America. He had just had a visit from the bishops of Venezuela. Yeah. So he wanted to inquire as to how I thought that was going. We've actually worked with the church in Cuba. We after the hurricane, we distributed or have tried to distribute over $6 million of humanitarian aid via the Catholic Church. We've offered to do more. We've offered to distribute $100 million of humanitarian aid to the Cuban people through the church, and the regime has denied it, the Cuban regime. So there was a lot we covered.
2: And this time, I don't know. I think just to be Secretary of State, that's a pretty cool jacket they gave
3: me. Yeah, it was a gift that somebody gave me, and it's good to wear it on the plane.
2: You were a senator for all these years. I've known you for so many years. We've had a friendship for so many years. How do you compare this job to everything else you've done?
3: Well, it's quite different, right? The work of a legislator involves constituent service.

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2: That's his question. Why? Why can't we do that? Why hasn't this been done before? He is willing to do what others are not willing to do. He is willing to solve unfinished business and not leave it for the next guy or gal. And I admire that, and it's a lot of fun to be a part of it.
3: You know what's frustrated me is there are some that interpret the Trump doctrine, as I call it, as isolationism. Well, he took out the ISIS caliphate, took out Soleimani, Baghdadi, dropped the mother of all bombs on Afghanistan, Midnight Hammer, and he will wrap up Epic Fury. And he did make the raid on Maduro. But I see three lessons he's learned in history. And this is the last question. And I see that he saw that over 100 million souls died in the last century. So if you can take out or neutralize a threat ahead of time, it's smart. I also think he learned from Reagan, peace through strength. He built up the military in his first term. And I love the idea that he doesn't want to be an occupational force and doesn't want forever wars. Yeah.
2: I do, and I would just add one more element to it. America's going to be engaged in the world. This is not about turning inward, but we are going to engage in the world based on what's good for America, what's in the national interest of the United States. Does what we're doing make the country safer, more secure, more prosperous? If it does, it's in our national interest. If it doesn't, it might be a nice thing to do, but it won't be as high up on the priority list. So that's where I think you see him engaging in the world. He doesn't engage in every conflict and in every topic. I mean, we have an opinion. We may try to do something in the margins, but he gets engaged and spends his time focused on things around the world that directly impact the security and the prosperity of the American people. If there's some place in the world where Americans' business can prosper and therefore help our economy, the president's engaged. If it's trade to benefit our factories, our workers, the president's engaged. If it's a threat to our national security, whether it's now or something that looms 3 years down the road, the president's not going to leave it as unfinished business. He engages.
3: I'm worried about NATO. I felt that they didn't have the moral clarity on the number one state sponsor of terror. That's troubling to me.
2: Yeah, the problem with NATO, and I've been a supporter of NATO throughout my career in the Senate. And one of the reasons why I supported NATO was because it gave us basing rights. It allowed us to have bases in Europe that we could use in a contingency, like something in the Middle East, you know, where you could have planes flying from some country in Europe and actually protecting our national interests in the Middle East, as an example, or in Africa. And so when you have NATO partners denying you the use of those bases, when the primary reason why NATO is good for America is now being denied to us by Spain, as an example, then what's the purpose of the alliance? It starts becoming their allies when they want to be, kind of.
3: Tiger.
2: And look, to be fair, there are countries in NATO that were very helpful to us. I just singling one out, Portugal. They said yes before we even told them what the question was.
3: Poland.
2: So there are countries that, Romania, Bulgaria, others like Spain have been atrocious, just horrifying. So I do think there's some very legitimate questions to ask about NATO, and that is, what is the purpose of being an alliance whose benefit to us is these basing rights, if in a time of conflict, like the one we've had with Iran, they can deny us the use of those bases? So why are we there for? Only to protect them, but not to further our national interests? This is a very legitimate question that we need to address.
3: And we pay two-thirds of the bill. Mr.
2: Thank
3: Secretary,
2: you.
3: Great to
2: All
3: see
2: right.
3: you. Thank you so
2: Thank
3: much
2: you.
3: For your time.
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1: Hey, it's Mark Simone here for Sean Hannity. So there's no more Marco Rubio? That's it?
2: It's all Mark Simone now.
1: Oh, my God. I mean, I got to talk now. I got to talk for
2: We missed you.
1: Yeah. No, that was a fascinating interview.
3: Doesn't Rubio do enough jobs? Thank you very much.
1: Yeah, Rubio has done so many jobs. You know, everybody thought, oh, J.D. Vance, 2028. Rubio looks like a jack of all trades, man who can handle
2: it. I liked him when he was, you know, when he was in Congress. He was great in Congress. And even when he ran and they had their sparring moments, him and Trump, you know, they got over it. And he's a big boy and took on this great role. He's been crushing it.
1: Yeah. Remember, he was little Marco. Little Marco.
2: Little
1: now
2: Marco.
1: He's the adult in the room now. He's the senior, top, most respected guy probably in that administration. So, hey, I just want to mention good news. The New York Times, besides being the most partisan, slanted paper ever, it's got to be the most anti-Semitic paper ever. They have been attacking Israel. Well, listen, this has been going on for 100 years. So they were involved in covering up the Holocaust, the New York Times. They, in the last week, went crazy attacking Israel, including, I don't even like to say this, accusing Israel of training dogs to rape women. The columnist Nicholas Kristof, writing this in the New York Times. And then they articles yesterday about Israel has been raping their female prisoners. Just idiotic, ridiculous, ludicrous stuff. Well, Bibi Netanyahu and the Israeli government have announced they're suing the New York Times. They're filing a massive defamation suit against the New York Times. Now, Alan Dershowitz, who's been talking about this for years with the New York Times, I imagine, and he's very close to Bibi Netanyahu, I imagine Dershowitz will jump in and help this lawsuit, but this will be pretty interesting. It's the Israeli government suing the New York Times. There'll be all kinds of what they call discovery, where all kinds of documents, witnesses, everything can be uncovered, and this will be a great, great moment to go after the New York Times. Obviously, Israel not doing it for the money. It's just to get back, put a stop to the anti-Semitism at the New York Times. What are you smiling at, Linda?
2: No, I mean, the New York Times is just such an incredible foundational piece of, you know, literature and our history. Even just today, as you were saying earlier, you know, noticing one of the biggest moments in this trip to China, like not enough women at the table.
1: Yeah, that was the only complaint.
2: It's embarrassing. Please shut up. We are a meritocracy. It has nothing to do with your gender. I could care less which gender's at the table. It's about who's best for the job. Have a nice day, New York Times.
1: Yeah, New York Times. You know, a million years ago, if you said, oh, it's in the New York Times, ooh, everybody was so
2: Mattered.
1: Impressed.
2: I know.
1: Now if you say, hey, it's in the New York Times, everybody goes,
2: Pff. Oh, God, why? What happened?
1: Yeah. If you had to believe some of the National Enquirer or the New York Times, I don't know. That's a tough choice. Hey, so we're out of time, but Sean Hannity.
2: Well, not quite. You got a little bit more time.
1: Oh.
2: You've got 1 minute left with us. I know it's a struggle, but try to, you know, manage through it, my friend. And and remind everybody, I mean, you know, I know you're too bashful, you know, you're so shy.
1: Yeah.
2: But, you know, Mark is one of the number one shows in all of America in the morning. I mean, he takes top rank every single demo
1: you
2: that we do.
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2: And you can follow him on Instagram because he is a bit of a photographer. He's a little shy about that too, but he's very good.
1: Mark Simone NYC at Instagram. And what about the Linda podcast?
2: Yeah, I have a podcast called The Rogue Recap. It's not for the faint of heart, but yes, I have one. It's on iHeart. If you want to listen to it, you can. I say a lot of things there.
1: Yep, there you go. And so I did my own show today, 10 to noon. Plus, I'm doing this show. This is a lot of work.
2: Listen, if I could have you here every day alongside Sean, I would. We miss you, Mark.
1: Oh, well, I miss you, but I'm glad it's over. I hear music. I'm hungry. I want to go eat. So, hey, watch Hannity tonight. Big interview with President Trump. And I'll be back here tomorrow.
4: 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Now, when we talk about Israel, we're not just talking about a place. We're also talking about a people connected to a promise. Right now in Israel, you see, Iran has been targeting densely populated areas, families running to shelters, sirens sounding left, right, and sideways, these cluster bombs hitting cities like Tel Aviv. 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Please help the people in Israel fighting for their very survival in their time of need. 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
7: Offering help with Iran. I'm Lisa Lacera, Fox News. After meeting with China's President Xi Jinping, President Trump told Fox's Hannity she offered assistance and denied helping Iran with weapons.
8: He joked. He said, you know, it's sort of if they stopped it, then you stopped them. But they'd like to see it opened. But they actually closed it.
7: China gets a lot of oil from the Strait of Hormuz. Iran closed the strait after the U.S. launched Operation Epic Fury. The U.S. then blockaded Iranian ports. The entire interview airs tonight at 9 p.m. Eastern. China's official news agency put out a statement saying Taiwan is the biggest issue between the two countries, and there could be confrontations if it's not handled properly. CIA Director John Ratcliffe has met with his counterparts in Havana. The Cuban government said in a statement that the meeting served as a platform for Cuba to present evidence that the nation poses no threat to U.S. national security. So far, no comment from the State Department. And the U.S. will give Cuba $100 million in humanitarian aid. The Office of the Director of National Intelligence disputes reports that it was raided by the CIA.
9: A spokeswoman for the DNI's office called the account, citing allegations by Florida GOP Congresswoman Ana Paulina Luna, false. Luna has claimed files on the Kennedy assassination and a CIA experimentation project, MKUltra, that studied behavior modification were taken. MKUltra is a matter Congresswoman Luna, as chair of the House Oversight Task Force on Declassifying Federal Secrets, said she would like to hold a hearing about. Spokeswoman Olivia Coleman, in her one-line post on X, said the CIA did not raid the DNI's office.
7: Fox's Grinnell Scott. The Supreme Court preserving access to the widely used abortion pill mifepristone at pharmacies or through the mail without a doctor visit while a lawsuit plays out. 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
11: 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Expect a higher level of service. Starting off with big trouble on our Thursday afternoon commute. Got an injury accident on 11 northbound past Las Vegas Boulevard. Just the right lane is squeezing by. That has you heavy all the way back to Boulder Highway. Beltway to Bowl slowdowns on 15 northbound right now, with slowdowns on 15 southbound from Lake Mead to the Spaghetti Bowl, then again from Charleston down to Sahara, and once more on the Collector Distributor Road approaching the Southern Beltway. Sluggish both sides of the Southern Beltway approaching Valley Verde, with additional westbound delays from the airport connector out to Jones. East side injury accident westbound Desert Inn at Boulder Highway, two involving Oki, one at MLK, one at Durango. Mitch Kelly from the Air Supply Air Conditioning Traffic Center.
12: From the Fox 5 First Weather Center, First Alert Meteorologist Matt Gontar. Temperatures Friday, 99, but a big cold front moves in over the weekend, bringing some gusts, 30 to 40, heading into Sunday night into Monday. Temperatures dropping in the upper 80s. From the Fox 5 First Alert Weather Center, I'm First Alert Meteorologist Matt Gontar.
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1: Oh, the world is on fire, but your radio hero is back to roast some marshmallows on the blaze. Big Thursday episode of Fox Across America coming your way. My wife, Jenny Failla, is going to be joining us in the third hour, partly because we have something to talk about regarding our child and education and the path forward in this country, and mostly because we just like cheap labor on the show.
2: I admire your honesty.
1: Comedian Ryan Reese going to be here as well to talk about an embarrassing effort by TMZ to take down Spencer Pratt, a guy who could very well be the next mayor of Los Angeles, California, except TMZ wants you to be madder at Spencer Pratt for living in the replacement home than you are at the people who burnt Los Angeles to the ground.
3: That's stupid. Use your common sense.
1: 7,000 homes have been lost. The homeless population has doubled. And Karen Bass is telling the highest taxed state in the country that what they need to do to address the taxing homeless issue is they need to buy free teeth for homeless meth addicts, because she thinks that'll help them get jobs and pick society back up off of its feet. I mean,
4: some of these women, they're so stupid.
1: Good God. President Trump also in the news. He's over in Iran right now. He's over in China talking about Iran. He's got an exclusive interview with our man, Sean Hannity, tonight. You know, Sean, the guy who called in to this show live the other day and trashed my wardrobe while I was trying to hit on Ainsley Earhart. Thanks for nothing. We'll have some excerpts from that video as well. And pretty much anything else going on that is on your mind. The Dow Jones, finally, as we broadcast today, back above 50,000, hitting an all-time high. Well, we're moving on now. Let's hope it stays there. 888-788-9910. The rules are the same every day. Be a Republican on the show. We don't care. Democrat, Libertarian, Independent. You can be a member of the Whig Party. Nobody cares. As I said earlier, just don't be a... Happy Thursday. Can you tell the champ's in a good mood? It's Lincoln's last lacrosse game today. So we have a 17-year-old kid. He is a high school senior. Obviously, that's a big deal. Highest level of education in our family. And the Link Man and the Clark Rams taking the field one last time today. And Jenny's going to come by to discuss that and talk a little bit about raising kids, because Dr. Oz made some big headlines this week talking about how America is kind of under-babied, in that we don't have the population density we once did, and that most of the people moving into our country that are here illegally are the only ones reproducing. So there's a shortage of American-born workers, but there's also an influx of people that Americans have to pay for.
5: That is financial lunacy.
1: So the whole thing is kind of thrown out of whack. We'll discuss it with Jenny later in the show. But right now we get underway with, you know, we're talking about parenting, probably the mother of all bad ideas when it comes to political hit pieces. Now, I want to talk to you about California, because I've been heavily focused on this for the last week and a half. I know people around the country don't care who the mayor of California is. I know people around the country don't necessarily care who the governor of California is. But the reason I continue to focus on this big box national story that it's become is because what Spencer Pratt is running against, what Steve Hilton is running against at the gubernatorial level, is the exact same liberal orthodoxy that your local congressman, your state senator, your state governor is going to be running up against. Okay, the reality of right now is the Democratic Party has been hijacked by the furthest left flank of its actual party.
6: These people are crazy, I'm telling you. They're crazy.
1: The ones who tell you men can have babies, okay, which is a biological fallacy. The ones who tell you we need to defund the police, abolish ICE, throw all of our money behind climate change. The ones still blaming the LA wildfires on climate change, even though people have been arrested for setting the actual fires. I mean, come on, man. This is
7: total crap.
1: Is it ever? But I bring up the Spencer Pratt thing. Why? Because he has a lot of momentum. Because he has been talking about the tangible effect of liberal policies, one-party rule on Los Angeles. Okay, their homeless population, they've spent $24 billion on homelessness in Los Angeles alone. $24 billion on homelessness. And the population has doubled.
2: You gotta do better than that.
1: One of the reasons the population doubled is because they subsidized being homeless. Hey, we think it's wrong to call you homeless. You're a free-range person. You're an unhoused person. And rather than having you kick the addiction that's caused 93% of homelessness on the streets of Los Angeles, we're just going to make it safer for you. Take away the stigma. So instead of helping you beat crack, how about a free crack pipe? Instead of helping you avoid black tar heroin, how about a clean needle so you can shoot up that black tar heroin? And lo and behold, methamphetamines became a thing. We have all of these homeless encampments. Karen Bass was bragging earlier in the week. She's like, we got rid of 120 homeless encampments. Good for you, Karen. Do you know how many they have? About 55,000 homeless encampments. So 120. Hey, we shaved a minute and 15 seconds off the flight to the moon. So it still takes a week? Well, yeah. But what about that a million minute and 15 seconds?
2: Shut up. Will you shut up?
1: It's idiotic. But Spencer Pratt is making traction because he's posting these catchy AI videos and he's doing a lot of direct-to-camera videos where he's discussing the reality on the ground in Los Angeles. I love California. I'll be there in July for stand-up shows. I'll be in Monterey. I'll be in Napa. I will be in Anaheim. You can come see me. I do not quit on what I consider to be the most beautiful state in the country because I don't like who's running it. We're Americans. We don't surrender. So I'm telling you this because I care. As someone who goes there every year, there are 7,000 houses gone. They were burnt to the ground. The woman who was the mayor should not be in the middle of an election. She should be in the middle of a jail cell. Karen Bass was warned that they had a high probability of wildfires that weekend. And Karen Bass went off to a swim-up bar in Ghana. And that's where she happened to be hanging out when the city caught fire. Lo and behold, there was no water in the fire hydrants. Lo and behold, the reservoirs had been diverted into the ocean because of those woke climate policies they push.
7: Everything woke turns to
1: the end result is that the highest taxed people in America didn't have the local resources from their government to fight the fires, and they lost 7,000 homes. Government, the direct cause of the malfeasance that left people like Spencer Pratt homeless. So Spencer Pratt has been filming videos, one of which is shows you a couple of fancy places around town where Karen Bass hangs out, and it ends on his lot where his house used to be. And there's a Gulfstream trailer. And he goes, this is where I live because my house burned to the ground. And now what they're trying to do over at TMZ is go, well, you know, technically speaking, we do know that he stays at the Beverly Hills Hilton also. So ergo, this guy's a fraud. We shouldn't vote for him. I mean, come on, man. Time was. I'm like, what are we talking about here? Okay. The fact that he is in temporary housing, whether it's a trailer, whether it's a hotel, whether it's down in Santa Barbara where he had to ship his kids because he got doxxed by liberals and he was afraid for violence against his family. The point is, he's not living in his Palisades house because it's no longer there.
8: Bingo.
1: That's the point. That's the issue Los Angelinos are responding to. Hey, I lost my house too. And they're not rebuilding. And the insurance companies are slow rolling us. And the local officials who said they were going to cut the red tape are adding more tape.
9: That's just how white folks will do you.
1: Not just whites. The black communists like Karen Bass, too. So let me give you this TMZ attack because it's the funniest thing in the world. Because they're like, oh, we got some breaking news. We just decided the outcome of this election. Take this guy down right now. He's not even living in a trailer. Okay, here is Spencer Pratt. He sees this video making the rounds on social media, picks up the phone, calls Harvey Levine, and says, Harvey Levin, says, hey, by the way, here's the story. Listen to this, clip 7.
10: The campaign ad certainly made it seem that you were living in that trailer. It was a high point of the commercial, but you're at the Hotel Bel Air. So kind of undo that for us.
11: No, to be clear, that is where, that is where I live. That's where Karen Bass, Mayor Bass, burned down my house. That is where I will live until I have a new house. The Airstream is a temporary facility. A hotel is a temporary facility. Where my kids are in Santa Barbara right now is a temporary housing. This is where I live as this is where they burned my house down. So this semantics or the nuance of this is the consequences of their failed leadership.
1: Big round of applause, because that's the crux of this. TMZ, liberal media, CBS ran a piece on this morning. CBS is an embarrassment. Tony DeCoppel, their evening news broadcast, isn't even in China right now because they didn't get his visa taken care of on time and he couldn't get into the country.
8: That was embarrassing.
1: So he's pretending he's in China. Imagine that. You're watching the 6 o'clock news. Reporting live from P.F. Chang's, I'm Tony DeCoppel. You know, come on, what are we doing here? But the point is, even CBS ran a hit piece on this morning. All the liberal outlets are picking it up. Oh, the Spencer Pratt's a total fraud. I can't believe anybody ever fell for this. Guy said his house burnt down. He was living in a trailer. But his house actually burnt down. He was living in a hotel. But what normal people are hearing is that his house burnt down. Oh, so he didn't like living in the trailer. He had the money for a hotel. I'm going to hold that against him? That means the whole thing is a fraud? Are the junkies shooting up and pooping on the sidewalk crisis actors? Are you going to tell me if I drive through the Palisades, all 7,000 of those homes are actually still there? They're not. I've been there twice since the wildfires. But do you see where they're trying to make you fight the wrong battle? They bring it down to some imagined character assassination. Like, I'll give you a good example. Trump comes down the escalator to enter politics, no different. They cheated their characterization of his unconventional words. Donald Trump famously said, Mexico is not sending their best. They're sending drugs. They're sending crime. They're sending rapists. And the arrest, I assume, are good people. That's what he said. But the media immediately turned it into Donald Trump called all Mexicans drug dealers and rapists.
12: That is a fact check false.
1: Yes, it allowed Trump to coin the phrase fake news. That distortion of his words allowed him to start pushing back on news networks that were taking remarks that traditionally would have been problematic. Like when he said John McCain isn't a war hero, he likes his heroes who don't get captured. In another world, if you're running for the Republican nomination and you slander a war hero, you've lost the Republican nomination. But Donald Trump almost became a sympathetic figure, almost a rebellious entity, despite the fact that he was a Fifth Avenue billionaire, because he really exposed just what lengths the liberal media was willing to go to get their preferred party into office. And that's what destroyed all faith and trust in the media. And what you're watching with Spencer Pratt is an outgrowth. When Trump said we need to build the wall because we've got people coming in here illegally bringing drugs and crime and rapists and we're overdosing and we're dying, what the average person listening at home heard was, yeah, we should probably build that wall. That doesn't sound safe at all. But the media wanted you to prioritize what they thought mattered, which was their made-up interpretation of Donald Trump's approach to border security. Same thing going on with Spencer Pratt right now. Spencer Pratt's house burnt to the ground because people living in the highest taxed county in the world were told by their government that despite the record-breaking amount of taxes, there wasn't water to fight fires. The woman who was supposed to be presiding over this was at a swim-up bar in Ghana on a girl's getaway. Okay, if you think the average rank-and-file blue-collar worker is looking at Spencer Pratt and his choice of temporary homes as the problem, while they themselves are living in a temporary home, okay, your credibility and integrity are going up in flames on a much higher level than anything we saw in the Palisades.
13: And I'm out here in the real world, and I know what's right or wrong or bullshit.
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23: This report live in the Air Supply Air Conditioning Traffic Center. Expect a higher level of service. Trouble in a couple of areas on 11 northbound. You've got a crash between Horizon Drive and the Southern Beltway starting to back things up. A bigger problem, though, downtown. A crash on 11 northbound past Las Vegas Boulevard, allowing just the right lane through. Backup start back before Boulder Highway. Elsewhere, slowdowns on 15 northbound, Southern Beltway up to the Spaghetti Bowl. 15 south, Lake Mead to the Bowl, then Charleston down to Flamingo. Southern Beltway westbound from 11 to Green Valley Parkway, then from I-15 out to South Jones. Two accidents involving Vegas Drive, one at Rainbow, one at Decatur. Two involving Oki, one at Durango, one at MLK. East side, westbound Desert Inn at Boulder Highway. Mitch Kelly from the Air Supply Air Conditioning Traffic Center.
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1: With all due respect to Mark Cox, Reardon, everyone over at 97.1 FM Talk, St. Louis, not my focus today, as much as I love it out there. I'm talking about California because of the Spencer Pratt hit piece. This one really got me, man. And I told you in the summer, man, I knew this. I was on this channel, you know, here and there. They were using me on Kennedy during the 2016 election. I made so much money betting that election because I knew he was going to win. I was brand new to media, and I was sporadically appearing on TV. It's funny. When Trump launched his campaign, I was on with Kayleigh McEnany on Kennedy's show. And we were both like, well, this guy doesn't have a chance.
2: Oh, my mistake.
1: Okay, if you remember, Kayleigh went to work as a Ted Cruz surrogate. And then she went over to CNN for a while. And then when it was over, she was doing such a good job with her media hits that they hired her in the RNC. And then she went from the RNC to the White House press secretary. But believe me, when Trump came down the escalator, we weren't sure he was going to win. But as the election went on, we quickly came to realize he was the only one talking about the things the voters cared about. Like the media was devoting 20 hours of a 24-hour news cycle to Trump's tweets. And then the other 4 hours were just any imagined attack they could make about him being Hitler and everything in between. And meanwhile, Trump was out there doing 3 rallies a day, being like, jobs, safety, jobs, safety, jobs, safety. And I was like, dude, this guy's going to win. And I made a lot of money betting on Trump in 2016. Okay, when it comes to the Spencer Pratt thing, you know, you don't have to be a genius to get it. People in Los Angeles have been screwed by their government hard. And he's the only one talking about it. Karen Bass is saying free teeth for meth heads. Wait, what? Well, the methamphetamines are melting their teeth, so they need new teeth. No, they need to stop smoking meth. If you just give them the teeth, they're just going to melt their teeth again. Never mind that the thing they do to get meth feels a lot better if you don't have teeth, okay?
3: What the hell did you just say?
1: Anyway, here is Spencer Pratt talking to the issue people care about. This is the rest of his TMZ call-in. They're trying to make him look bad for not living in the Gulf Stream year-round. Here it is, clip 8.
11: Again, I don't live at the Hotel Bel Air. I don't live in the Airstream. I don't live in the Santa Barbara. I don't have a house. They burned it down. That is why I got into this race, because of these people that will burn your house down and act like it's no problem. So this idea that anyone's like, oh, he's at a hotel. I'm at a hotel because these psychopaths are messaging me every day. They're going to kill me because Nithya Raman is calling me a fascist because I don't want people to have their kids next to drug addicts at the park or stepping in human poop when you get your matcha. I have common sense. That's not fascism.
1: And he's not wrong. Okay. Common sense is not fascism, despite what they might tell you on the left. Why? Because they're catering to low information voters who just want the moral superiority that they believe comes with being a liberal. But they believe that. They do believe they are morally superior to you or I. Because they call you a fascist, they think it automatically makes them the bad guy. But let's think about what the two parties have done. Was it the right-wing fascists who mandated a vaccine that didn't work or you would lose your job? Nah, that was the liberals. Do you remember that? Was it the right-wing fascists who fined you if you didn't buy the expensive Obamacare that you might not have been able to afford? No, that was the liberals, not the fascists. Okay, and it's the same thing now, where they're trying to stack the Supreme Court because they don't like the way it's ruled lately, so they want to automatically install judges that only support them, by definition, government fascism. Bunch of clowns.
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6: Fox News, I'm John Saucier. President Trump meeting with Chinese President Xi Jinping in Beijing once again today. In an interview with Fox's Sean Hannity, the president says Xi promised him the Chinese aren't sending weapons to Iran.
25: He said that strongly. But at the same time, he said, you know, they buy a lot of their oil there and they'd like to keep doing that.
7: he'd like to see Hormuz Strait opened.
6: Chinese defense companies are reportedly planning to sell Iran new anti-aircraft systems, but as you heard the president say there, he believes China agrees the Strait of Hormuz should be open. The CDC is trying to quell the public's concerns about hantavirus. More cases of the deadly respiratory illness are being reported in the U.S. Dr. David Fitter, CDC Director of the Division of Global Migration Health, says the risk for illness is low for Americans, adding,
9: our top priority is the health and safety of both the passengers who were on the ship and American community.
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23: This report is live in the Air Supply Air Conditioning Traffic Center. Expect a higher level of service. Got a couple of big problems on 11 northbound. The first is in Henderson. A crash on 11 northbound just before the Southern Beltway is pushing traffic to the left. Then you get past that and you're okay until you get to around Flamingo. Then you're riding the brakes all the way up to a crash past Las Vegas Boulevard that's got the left lane blocked. On 15 northbound, Beltway to Bull slowdowns. 15 southbound dragging from Lake Mead down to Flamingo. And also on the Collector Distributor Road from Russell down to 215. On the westbound Southern Beltway, moderate volume from 11 to Valley Verde. Then again from Las Vegas Boulevard down to Jones. 215 north, construction slowdowns from Sahara up to Summerlin Parkway. I'm Mitch Kelly in the Air Supply Air Conditioning Traffic Center.
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1: From the Fox 5 First Alert Weather Center, First Alert meteorologist Matt Gontar. Temperatures Friday, 99, but a big cold front moves in over the weekend, bringing some gusts, 30 to 40, heading into Sunday night into Monday. Temperatures dropping in the upper 80s. From the Fox 5 First Alert Weather Center, I'm First Alert meteorologist Matt Gontar.
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8: On the show today, Jenny Fela on the show today. It's going to be a light one. We have some adulting to do between now and then, but the point is, no one in the news really deserves a hell of a whole lot of respect, so we're just going to make fun of everything. Just the kind of show it's going to be. I understand there's great consequence being addressed over in China right now. We will give you an update on the president's sit-down with Xi Jinping later in the show. We'll get you an excerpt of tonight's interview between the president and Sean Hannity. But right now, I wanted to talk more about the human points we make day in and day out on this show, because that is the whole hook of Fox Across America. I am a dad, a bit of a so-so husband, a radio host, a TV host. Guy spends a lot of time on the road doing comedy because I like people. I like being around people. And my only real superpower in politics is I don't make political points. I make human points. Things going on in this country that have to do with your safety, that have to do with your finances, are not restricted to one political party. You can attribute them to ideology, but fundamentals are fundamentally blind when it comes to ideology. Like, look at it as business. You tell me you're liberal, you tell me you're Republican, okay? But you need to take in more money than you spend to stay in business. That's it. I don't care what your approach to how you get that money is. Okay, the reality is going to be the same no matter who you vote for. At the end of the month, if you voted Democrat, you're not going to get a free pass on your bills, just the same as if you voted Republican, it's not going to go the other way. And I bring that up because of this fraud story. So we've harped a lot on California fraud the way we harped a lot on Minneapolis fraud. But just so you're listening and you understand, this is not limited to just those states. J.D. Vance, and they've started this fraud committee, has sent notice to all 50 states. Turn over the rolls of Medicare recipients and other government spending, because we want to cross-check them to make sure, A, they're alive, and B, that the money is actually going towards the actual cause. One of the announcements this week that came out of the president's cabinet that you might not have heard was Treasury Secretary Scott Bessent saying from now on, from now on, nobody receiving welfare or any type of government stipend is allowed to wire it out of the country. Meaning, up until about 3 days ago, you could be getting a government handout and shipping it to somebody in another country.
9: That is totally absurd.
8: Because it just meant you were robbing us. You were using your presence in this country to take advantage of our generosity and ship money somewhere else. Okay, they stopped that this week. And when they stopped that, it wasn't Republican tax dollars that remained in the country. It wasn't Democrat. It was everyone's. It's the same thing with California. Okay, they just announced after going through Minneapolis and going through California that they're headed up to Maine next. Okay, that's where they're going next. So this is not something that's personal to California, despite what they might tell you in defense of this. Okay, I want to play you a clip really quick so you understand. Because we are the greatest source of good the world has ever known. They say we're a systemically racist hellhole, but every minority known to man is killing themselves to move into our country.
10: Democrats just call everyone racist so they go along with their stupid ideas.
8: Totally. Or they're calling you racist to get you off the scent of whatever fraud or corruption you might want to investigate. Okay, when you hear that there are 800 fake hospices in California, the ethnicity of who's running them is irrelevant to anybody who wants to live in a free and fair society. You just want to tamp out the fraud. But the Democrat reaction is, oh, why? Because they're Somali? No, not even kind of, not even a little. We're the most diverse society in the history of the world. We're the most tolerant and inclusive society in the history of the world. We don't care. Okay, it's not about skin color. It's about the color of money. So I'm going to give you this really quick because I this whole thing for me is so fascinating. Because when this fraud investigation started out in California, if you remember, Gavin Newsom famously said this was all a hit job. And the fraud was under control.
9: He is so full of shit, this guy.
8: But here is Newsom back then, clip 23.
11: With Dr. Oz. Might have, well, you're living in Oz. Well, hospice, we've been after that for years and years before Oz was even on the scene. This is purely political. This is not about fraud and abuse. This is about the polarization, politicalization, weaponization. Not just a grievance, but weaponization. Across the board of agencies and weaponization, the likes of which we've never seen from an administration.
8: Oh, God.
12: You ought to be ashamed of yourself.
8: So you understand, it's purely political. It's not about fraud. Except there's only one small problem. Yesterday, in his state, you know, the state that he said had fraud under control, they've just froze $1.8 billion worth of Medicare payments because of fraud.
13: Oh, wow.
8: Here's J.D. Vance telling you the news, clip 17.
14: First, we're announcing that the federal government is deferring $1.3 billion in Medicaid reimbursements from the state of California. And the simple reason is because the state of California has not taken fraud very seriously. And because of that, we see a lot of the consequences that I just referenced. And again, let me highlight the fact that this really is two separate victims. So there are California taxpayers and American taxpayers who are being defrauded because California isn't taking its program seriously.
8: Did you hear that? Okay. It's being frozen because California isn't taking the program seriously. Do you remember when Gavin Newsom said, oh, we got fraud under control. This is purely political. Okay, well, here's Dr. Oz telling you that they've kicked 800 fraudulent healthcare providers off the Medicare system, and not one of them called in to complain. I think 20 did actually, but 20 out of 800, if you wanted to get into a percentage argument, 20 people out of 800 facilities that were just shut down complained. What does that tell you about the other ones? It tells you that they were all completely and totally fake.
12: Correctamundo.
8: And they're just trying to cut and run. One of the most interesting things, if you're listening on KKFT and KSVL, you know about this. Out in Nevada, they are starting to get an influx of hospices in state. The number of in-state hospices have surged. Why? Because they are policing the hospice fraud in California. So a lot of people are looking around their fake hospice going,
15: that can't be good.
8: And they're packing up the U-Haul and they're moving across straight lines to Nevada. and they're just trying to stay one step ahead of the investigators. Here's J.D. Vance talking about it with Dr. Oz, clip 19.
14: So Dr. Oz, I want to make sure I understand this well. So you're saying that we kicked off 800 fraudulent healthcare providers off of the Medicare system, and not a single one of them called the government and said, hey, you made a mistake.
15: We've had a handful of calls. We're not sure they're legitimate yet, but it's less than 20 out of 800, and we're auditing them.
14: Unbelievable. So at least 780 are not even trying to claim that they're not fraudulent. And again, those are businesses that we were giving hundreds of millions, in some cases billions of dollars to, not to provide services, but to make a fraudster rich. It's just completely insane.
16: What in the wide, wide world of sports is going on here?
8: I'm not making this up. So you understand. Give it a Google. Give it a Grok. Whatever you're looking, whatever you're searching on.

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2: There's no oversight. It's like the fastest growing job sector out there. As you come to America illegally, you plead asylum. Okay, then you go, actually, I also need to apply for this home health endowment because I've got five disabled people with me. And those five people leave the house, go do whatever they want all day. None of it matters. Nobody's checking. You're just pocketing the money. Me and Dave Landau laughed about this yesterday because it's so cartoonishly absurd. But understand, there's an element to this that is criminal. And there's an element to this that is just so morally bankrupt. Okay, think about the food stamp thing. I played this for you earlier in the week. I'll play it for you again. There's 186,000 dead people getting food stamps. Now understand, they're not dead. That's not who's getting the food stamps. Someone is using the social security number of a dead person, and then they're having the food stamp benefit sent to them. That's the end around. And the tell is when they take these people off the rolls, nobody calls up to contest it. Why? Because that would be tying them to the fraud. When they see the thing discontinued, they just go, oh, we had a good run. Maybe we can go find another dead guy's social security number. It's the same thing going on with the hospices. They shut down 800 Medicare facilities. So far, 20 people have called. Now, let's be honest. If there are 800 people listening to this radio show right now, which would be a lot based on the quality of this hour so far, but if there were 800 people listening between the 200 stations carrying us, okay, and 800 of us got wrongfully kicked off of the payroll at our job, we're picking up the phone immediately.
3: When you're right, you're right, and you're right.
2: If you were erroneously kicked off the payroll, and it is your legitimate upstanding livelihood that's now being erroneously denied payment, the first thing you're doing is picking up the damn phone.
4: Oh, you're right. And when you're right, you're right. And you're always right.
2: But in this case, nobody picked up the phone. Why? Because if they pick up the phone and they go, hey, I was getting all this hospice money and none of it's coming in now because the state cut me off. You know what happens next? They probably go to jail.
5: What can I tell you, kid? You're right. When you're right, you're right. And you're right.
2: So they don't do it. Same with the food stamps. Here's J.D. Vance talking about food stamps. Clip 21.
6: Well, I want to be clear. I don't actually think 186,000 dead Americans are receiving food stamps because that would be impossible. I don't think that we have 186,000 ghosts walking into the grocery store and achieving benefits. I think that we have people who are claiming that they are getting food stamp benefits. They're using the identity of a dead person. So it's very much a living person. It's a living fraudster who's stealing the identity of a dead American. I just want to be very clear about that. But look, we know this is happening. We think that it's costing the American people hundreds of billions of dollars. By the way, another hidden cost of fraud is that it drives up the cost of goods for everybody. Because if you've got hundreds of billions of dollars chasing food that is going to dead Americans, living fraudsters, that's going to raise costs for everybody.
2: And that's what's happening. So when I harp on fraud, it's not because it's happening in California or Minneapolis. That's certainly the case. But they're talking about going to 50 other places. Here's J.D. Vance talking about that. Clip 18.
6: The leadership in New York are just not taking the fraud issue seriously. They're not using these anti-fraud control units to actually investigate and indict the fraud. So what are we going to do to fix that? Today, we are sending across 50 Medicaid programs. We are sending letters that will require them to show that they are effectively and aggressively prosecuting Medicaid fraud in their states. And if they do not, if they do not aggressively prosecute Medicaid fraud, we are going to turn off the money that goes to these anti-fraud units.
2: And this is the part where the Democrats just call them cruel and vindictive. Oh, the cruelty is the point. And that's what they say. Because they want you to be madder at the people prosecuting fraud than the people who are actually perpetuating it and pocketing your money. So I make this point because I don't care who you vote for. If you don't agree with me, like, you are an actual stupid person. Because when this money flies out the window, you know, the billions of dollars we're spending to address societal problems, the problem

0: get worse, meaning the people who need the money don't get it, which means they have to raise our taxes so we can give more money to the people who aren't getting it in the first place, at which point that money gets stolen too, at which point they raise your taxes again. It's a hamster wheel of financial lunacy. And that's why I bring it up. You have to get back to a place where we have more empathy for the actual guy fighting crime than the guy committing it. That's where the compass got broken in the summer of 2020, when all the white guilt poured millions of dollars into Black Lives Matter and they ran out and bought mansions with your money. Okay, another BLM leader pled guilty this week to embezzling $3.5 million into her own bank account, buying another mansion. That's what BLM was, buy large mansions. There's no defense funds. There's no like legal scholarship fund. No, nothing. Black Lives Matter. They just spent your money. Okay, because they told white people they were systemically racist and a lot of dumb liberals engaged in performative allyship. No, I like the black community. That's why I'm going to take away their cops. And the black people are like, yeah, good luck with that. We don't want you to take away the cops. We just want you to Venmo us some money. And they did.
1: Pay up, suckers.
0: Okay, but where we stand right now when it comes to fraud is this is the highest form of common cause. Because it doesn't matter who you vote for. You should not like getting robbed. But that's exactly what they're doing right now, which is exactly why we should all support their effort to clean it up.
2: You're absolutely right.
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1: This report is live in the Air Supply Air Conditioning Traffic Center. Expect a higher level of service. Couple of big issues on 11 northbound right now. The first crash you'll encounter is between Horizon Drive and the Southern Beltway. Right lanes are blocked by that one. Then you're on the brakes from Flamingo all the way up to an accident on 11 north past Las Vegas Boulevard. That's got the left lane blocked. Jammed up on 15 northbound from the Beltway to the Bowl, 15 southbound Lake Mead to Flamingo, then on the CD Road approaching 215. On the Southern Beltway, you've got slowdowns from the airport connector out to Jones with a crash in the congestion past I-15. Reports of a center lane block. Construction delays also, 215 northbound Sahara to Far Hills, and you're a little bit slow on eastbound Summerlin Parkway, Durango to Buffalo. I'm Mitch Kelly in the Air Supply Air Conditioning Traffic Center.
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0: You want to talk about just throwing money into a fire? Yesterday, we brought up the idea that Karen Bass, mayor of Los Angeles, wants to give free teeth to meth addicts. That's a real thing.
16: Are you stupid or something?
0: I played you the clip of Karen Bass, and she said, no, you don't understand. They can't get jobs because they don't have teeth. Guys, they're meth addicts. If you give them a full set of teeth, but they show up to a job interview, get in an argument with a parking meter, and then pee on the rug, they're probably not going to get hired. Nobody's going to be like, oh, that's management material. I mean, it is on my show. Okay, but here, this is the craziest thing in the world because it was what I thought to be the dumbest idea ever. Let me play it for you just to refresh your memory. Clip 13.
17: How many people who are unhoused that you meet have no teeth at all? They don't have teeth. Why? Because meth rots your teeth. You can't succeed without teeth. So there needs to be comprehensive health care provided to people.
18: She's not real smart.
0: Okay, because understand, dude, if they have a meth addiction, giving them new teeth is only going to turn them into the old teeth because they're going to keep smoking meth. Like, in what world is that not the case? But let me take it a step further because I thought that was the dumbest government expenditure I had heard this year, but
19: not even close.
0: Gavin Newsom, and this is real. Okay, I'm reading in the City Journal out there in LA. Gavin Newsom has spent $200 million. $200 million.
20: We're paying in cash.
0: I don't know if it was cash or credit, but $200 million. To give iPads to prison inmates. So taxpayer dollars, so people in prison can scroll iPads all day. And it says, here's the article, under Gavin Newsom, California inmates are turning taxpayer-funded tablets into sex machines.
21: Oh, yes, I've read about that in the Bible.
0: Okay, why are they doing that? Because they're spending all day cruising porn sites. And yes, in some instances, grooming young children. Several inmates have been arrested for grooming young children because they now have access to the outside world on their iPads. But getting past the moral depravity of it all, he spent $200 million on the program, which works out to an average of $2,000 an iPad. Except there's only one small problem. That same entry-level iPad could be bought in a store for $500.
22: Bingo, man. Bingo.
0: So you understand there's $1,500 tacked onto every iPad. Why? Because it's being distributed through an NGO. And that NGO gets to draw a salary. You dig? So it's one quarter of the price. He spent $200 million on iPads, $50 million of which is buying iPads. The other $150 million is going to his people in the NGO.
23: He should be behind bars.
0: I don't know. He just watched porn all day with the other weirdos. But either way, dirtbag stuff. Oh, girl, Memorial Day right around the corner. 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
20: The meeting extremely positive. I'm Lisa Lacera, Fox News. President Trump's take after the first round of meetings with China's president.
24: According to the White House, Presidents Trump and Xi discussed economic cooperation, fentanyl, and the Strait of Hormuz, both countries agreeing Iran cannot have a nuclear weapon. In his toast to Xi Jinping at the state dinner, President Trump referred to him as a friend, saying the two countries had
25: one of the most consequential relationships in world history,
24: and inviting the Chinese leader to Washington in September. A Chinese summary of today's meeting had President Xi describing Taiwan as the most important issue in U.S.-China relations. The White House summary didn't mention Taiwan at all.
20: Fox's Jonathan Savage. CIA Director John Ratcliffe traveled to Cuba to meet with high-ranking officials, including Raul Castro's grandson, to talk about intelligence sharing, economic stability and security issues. And Cuba says it's accepting $100 million in humanitarian aid from the U.S. A Del Rio, Texas woman arrested in connection with a human smuggling operation that led to the deaths of seven migrants.
26: Federal investigators charged Myra Huerta with harboring illegal migrants. As the investigation continues, and residents of Laredo, Texas, react to the boxcar deaths.
27: Let me be clear. We are demanding justice for these lives lost. It doesn't matter where they came from.
26: Mayor Dr. Victor Trevino says a preliminary medical examiner's report shows the Mexican and Honduran nationals, ages 56 to 14, likely died of heat stroke in the stifling boxcar before it reached the city.
20: Fox's Carmen Roberts. Last year, two smugglers were sentenced to life in prison after 53 migrants died in the back of a tractor trailer in Texas in 2022. Former Oklahoma death row prisoner Richard Glossop, who was nearly executed three times for the 1997 killing of his former boss, is free on bond. 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
5: What's right?
1: This report is live in the Air Supply Air Conditioning Traffic Center. Expect a higher level of service. Heavy delays on 11 northbound or a crash before the southern beltway is allowing just the left lane through. You did have a wreck on 11 northbound past Las Vegas Boulevard, and that had left lanes blocked. That recently cleared, but delays still go back to almost Boulder Highway. Got a southern beltway crash on the westbound side past I-15. That's got a left lane taken away. I'm Mitch Kelly in the Air Supply Air Conditioning Traffic Center.
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7: From the Fox 5 First Weather Center, First Alert Meteorologist Matt Gontar. Temperatures Friday 99, but a big cold front moves in over the weekend, bringing some gusts 30 to 40. Heading into Sunday night into Monday, temperatures dropping in the upper 80s. From the Fox 5 First Weather Center, I'm First Alert Meteorologist Matt Gontar.
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9: 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The rocket's been loaded onto a barge in Louisiana, and it will be delivered to Kennedy Space Center in Florida. The next goal will be test docking with lunar landers ahead of a mission to bring astronauts to the moon's surface. I'm James Flippin, and this is the Worldwide News Network.
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1: There's a children's book called We're Going on a Bear Hunt. I used to read it to Lincoln back in the day. Something similar occurring in this hour of Fox Across America. We are going on a bull hunt. Okay, that's what we're hunting for in this hour is bull. And the forest is just stacked with it. Everybody's going to tag a 12-point buck in this hour. 888-788-9910 if you'd like to be a part of it. Ryan Reese is going to be here. Fantastic comedian. The warm-up comic for Fox News Saturday Night with Jimmy Failla, the TV show I host every single weekend right here on the Fox News channel. But right now, I am on the radio with you, the American people, and I do mean all of you. This is not a conservative talk show. It is an American talk show.
2: Freedom!
1: 888-788-9910 is the phone number. And we say the same thing at the top and bottom of every hour. You are all welcome. Be a Republican. Be a Democrat. We don't care. The only rule. This is the only rule.
3: We're not going to sit here and listen to you bad mouth the United States of America.
1: That's it. Don't embarrass yourself and be one of those people who insults our country, which is the greatest source of good the world has ever known. Okay, Democrats tell you we're systemically racist. Think about it. That's bananas. Democrats, the party of slavery, by the way, the party that opposed the civil rights movement till they realized it was inevitable that black people were going to have the right and the same liberty, civil liberties that we do, at which point they were like, what if we start getting these people to vote for us? And it's something they've done. And everything has gone downhill in the minority communities since then. Okay, I play a Charles Barkley clip all the time on this show. That's hilarious because it perfectly underscores that very problem. I don't want to get bogged down or sidetracked, okay, but you could hear it if you want to know what I mean by this.
4: The reason I think the Democratic Party and Mr. Biden, President Biden, is losing black votes is they only care about black people every 4 years.
1: Whoa, Charles Barkley saying Democrats only care about black people every 4 years.
5: I'm Kamala Harris, and I approve this message.
1: I don't doubt that she does, because she once famously bragged about locking up guys for smoking weed as the California Attorney General, only to run for office and brag about smoking weed while she listened to Tupac and Biggie Smalls in college. Except there's only one small problem. Kamala Harris graduated college 10 years before either one of those men entered a recording studio.
6: She is a fraud, a phony, a woman without a moral core, a regular two-faced, mealy-mouthed politician who swings with the wind.
1: Is she ever? And I'm not here to get you mad at Democrats, okay? I'm not anti-Democrat. I got a lot of liberal friends. I work in showbiz. I'm the only Republican I know when I'm in a comedy club in New York City. Literally the only Republican. And it's fine for me. I've been the away team my whole life. I drove a taxi for 10 years. I was the only white guy in the garage. Didn't bother me. It was funny. Guys were great. We all made fun of each other. Bonded over a lot of ethnic stereotypes. Told a lot of jokes you can't tell on TV or radio. But I bring this up because this perpetual race baiting that's going on right now over the redistricting and stacking Supreme Courts. Hakeem Jeffries said something yesterday. And if you know Hakeem Jeffries, he's the leader of the Democrat Party in the House. He is Barack Slobama. Okay, he has the Obama vibe, but he's stupid and he speaks a lot slower. There's no charisma. He looks like Obama at Disney's Hall of Presidents. Well, here he is trying to tell you that the ghost of the Confederacy has now taken over the Supreme Court.
7: That is so embarrassing.
1: Is it ever? Because if it was the ghost of the Confederacy, that would mean most of the Supreme Court is liberal now.
8: I think he's got a point.
1: They were Democrats. But anyway, here is Hakeem Jeffries, clip 29.
9: We're going to win back control of the House. And the big fight will be what happens in between 2026 and 2028. Because we know this unprecedented assault on black political representation, the likes of which we have not seen since the Jim Crow era, the ghost of the Confederacy has afflicted the United States Supreme Court majority and is invading and haunting the nation right now, and we take that seriously. And we know it's going to continue, which is why Democrats are committed to launching a decisive and overwhelming response in advance of the 2028 election.
10: Thank you for the education, gentlemen. We've just received a PhD in stupidity.
1: Okay. So they got a memo that says people are laughing at them for saying this is Jim Crow.
2: This is Jim Crow on steroids, what they're doing in Georgia and 40 other states.
1: And they got a memo that it's backfiring because black people are laughing in their face. Guys, Democrats say voter ID is Jim Crow. Do you know who supports voter ID? 80% of black people.
8: So I guess we have some issues.
1: Hard to keep yelling Jim Crow if 80% of black people support it, because here's a newsflash. If you know anything about Jim Crow, 0% of black people supported it. Literally zero. Here's Wesley Hunt talking about that really quickly. Clip 30.
10: I'm seeing a lot of talk from my colleagues on the left, too, as we shift toward this reinvigorated talk about Jim Crow and the past of this country. And as someone who is a direct descendant of a slave, as someone whose great-great-grandfather was born on a plantation, I can assure you, slavery is over. Jim Crow is dead. When I go anywhere, I don't see any white-only signs. I don't. I promise you. I am a black man that represents a white-majority district in Texas. The great-great-grandson of a man born on a plantation stands before you today as a proud conservative Republican from Texas.
1: So that's Wesley Hunt telling every one of these race pimps to get their head out of their ass. Now, understand. No Democrat believes we're living in Jim Crow, where we're violently assaulting people to stop them from voting, burning down their houses, charging them poll taxes, literacy clauses, grandfather clauses. They don't believe that. They just think there's enough gullible people out there that they can sell into truly thinking that America in 2026 is the same as America in 1826.
11: Winners are not allowed to allow losers to rewrite history.
1: Tell them. But understand, I'm going to give you another one. It's Ro Khanna on the House floor. And he's a Democrat who I don't think there's another person in politics I've lost more respect for in my time of doing the show. Because Ro Khanna was like a problem solvers caucus type of guy, who would come on Fox and give you a good faith take from the liberal side of the aisle. And it was always a measured take. He wasn't calling anyone Hitler or a white supremacist. He certainly wasn't doing the rage bait Jim Crow thing that he's doing now. But the point is, Ro Khanna is now a guy who comes on TV every night to call the Republicans fascists and says, that's why when we get back into power, we've got to stack the Supreme Court to make sure it agrees with us. Every single time, except there's only one small problem. That is the definition of fascism. Government-controlled courts that are rigged to rule in one direction, by definition, actual fascism. But here he is talking about it, clip 31.
12: Not since 1877, when Rutherford Hayes ended Reconstruction, have we seen as fast a rollback of political rights for black Americans. The moral light has been extinguished from the Supreme Court. That is why we need term limits for Supreme Court justices. 18 years and you're out. That is why we need to expand the court from 9 justices to 13 justices, like we have 13 circuits. The next time the Democrats have power, we need to actually take action, not just appoint commissions.
13: That was embarrassing.
1: Hey, hold on a second. I've got an idea. If you want to expand the court to 13 justices, why don't we do it now?
14: I think he's got a point.
1: Yeah, the point is he's full of okay, he's not offering to expand the court because 13 would be parallel with the number of circuits that are out there. He's offering to expand the court when they're in power because he wants to appoint the judges and make sure they lean to the left.
15: You are correct, sir.
1: What a loser. And he's flat out telling you that the Republicans are fascists. But they're admitting this court, if the court doesn't rule in our favor, it does not have the right to exist. That doesn't sound like an impartial judiciary, an independent branch of government. That sounds like Democrat activism. That sounds like they want the court to do what the media does. Great. So people can take the Supreme Court less seriously than they take the media? That's not sustainable for a country. But that's who they are. It's all fake race-baiting demagoguery. I played you this stupid View clip the other day Okay, Joy Behar and Sonny Hostin both talking about how these Trump baby accounts, the savings accounts, they're only for white kids. This is Joy Behar with a straight face, clip 36.
14: What gets me is this sort of this lie that they care about children. They seem to care about white children. But like when they say more Trump babies, what does that mean? Okay, I'm just asking the question.
16: Mm-hmm.
14: And I would like to just remind people that this administration dismantled USAID, which helps children around the world. They cut $13 billion in foreign aid, resulting in an estimated 500,000 children dying.
1: She's literally reading off a card.
14: And 4.5 million children under 5 could die by 2030 due to largely preventable diseases like pneumonia, diarrhea, HIV, malaria, and tuberculosis. So don't tell me you care about children. You only care about these children. Mm-hmm. That you call Trump children.
17: But it is accessible to any American.
1: Oh, God.
7: The View is awful.
1: Did you hear Alyssa Farah Griffin at the end? Because Joy goes, they only care about white children. And Alyssa Griffin goes, but it is accessible to any American who has a baby. Any American who has a baby, which means any American who has a baby. Spanish, Latino, Muslim, Indian, whatever you happen to be. Asian, any other dialect of Asia. Doesn't matter. Okay, whatever you happen to be, America is a cultural melting pot for that reason. We are, by definition, the most inclusive society in the history of the world. We have done more to get past the stigma of institutionalized slavery than anybody else. We fought a civil war. 100% of the country fought in a war over slaves that 1% of the country owned. Think about that. You know, whenever they try to tell you, which, again, I cannot co-sign slavery. Don't think it was good. Needed to go away. Glad it did. But the point is, 1% of Americans own slaves. That's 1% too many. But this idea that we went and fought a civil war where 500,000 people died, then we fought a civil rights movement where pretty much every Democrat opposed it, and now we've gotten to this place where we've had a black president not once but twice, and the guy wasn't even any good at the job.
18: I don't see you doing any better in the booty department.
1: And yet they're still out here telling you that this is all being done in the name of racism. Why? Because it's easier to attack someone for being pretend racist than it is to push your real policies. What do you do if you're a Democrat? Honestly, if you're trying to sell this right now. Stats that came out yesterday about the kids reading a 1 year below grade level. We're now in an America where more than 50% of the kids are reading below grade level by more than 1 year. So if you're a junior in high school, you're reading below a sophomore. Okay, if you're a fifth grader, you're reading below a fourth grader.
19: I love the poorly educated.
1: Well, that's all the end result of liberal policies that deny parents in failing inner city schools school choice, the right to take their education dollar and go to a school where they don't have teachers protected by tenure who have no interest in educating anybody. There's so many good teachers out there, phenomenal teachers. Most of them are. But the teachers union is now an activist wing of the Democratic Party that is essentially designed to protect dirtbags and liberal ideology. And the good teachers get a bad name because of all the activism that you see out there. But what else do you push if you're a Democrat? Oh, what about the time we opposed the police and wanted to take them out of the community? Wasn't that great, you guys? Or how about when we spiked inflation to a 40-year high? Hey, we did spend $24 billion on homelessness in California just to watch it double. Think of all the fine work we did in New York, where the number one source of homelessness is veterans who fought for this country, yet we're spending over $100 billion to house illegal immigrants. So the people who broke the law to get into this country, they've got a free place to live, plenty of food and Medicare. But the people who actually fought on battlefields are still fighting it out in the sidewalks in New York City. That's the world liberals have created. I'm not saying to get you mad. It's a human point. Okay, I don't make political points. I make human points. That's why I'm right about just about everything, because you throw me a story and I go, well, what's the human point? And then you don't have to worry. It might not jibe with what the Republicans are saying. You know, you might get a hate tweet from a couple of Republicans. You know, we're on a big TV channel here. We're always one opinion away from a tweet from the White House. So far, he's tweeted good things. He might send a bad one someday. When someone said to me, hey, Jimmy, the president just tweeted about your show. That was my first question. Was it good or bad? Because I make fun of the president a lot in my show and my monologue every week, because he makes so much news. You got to make fun of it if you're a comedian. It doesn't mean you have to tell people how to vote. Doesn't mean he's a bad guy or any of the things the liberals are pretending him to be. But if you have a failing school, if you have a high crime rate, if you have poor economic opportunity, the chances of you doing all three of those things increases fourfold if you live in a liberal city.
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2: You got more lanes open now on 11 northbound approaching the Southern Beltway, but a right lane is still blocked, so still heavy delays there. You had lanes blocked on the westbound Southern Beltway because of a crash past the 15 interchange. That's now off to the left. 15 north, you're heavy from Russell to the Spaghetti Bowl. 15 south from Cheyenne down to Flamingo. I'm Mitch Kelly in the Air Supply Air Conditioning Traffic Center.
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0: is Fox Across America with Jimmy Fallon. Legal reeling everyone should be able to applaud. Do you remember that moon bat, E. Jean Carroll? Absolute nutbag. She was the one who sued Donald Trump in civil court on grounds that he sexually assaulted her.
1: Wrong.
0: Okay, well, a New York jury, civil jury, initially awarded her $83 million.
2: That is financial lunacy.
0: And never once considered that this woman had claimed to have been sexually assaulted by her babysitter's boyfriend, her dentist, her camp counselor, a college date, her boss, CBS chief executive Leslie Moonves, and Donald Trump on 15 different occasions, meaning she was making this stuff up out of thin air. And a New York civil jury awarded her $83 million, but that has now been postponed, and it doesn't sound like she's getting a dime. Hilarious. But that is, she is the reason this bogus ruling by a New York jury, so liberal they wanted to defund the cop and the village people. She's the reason.

0: liberals go on TV and refer to Trump as a rapist. They go, oh, he's a convicted rapist. He wasn't charged criminally with rape. This was a civil verdict issued by a jury pool that hated him. There was no evidence. She can't give you a date. She can't tell you where it happened. She can only tell you, Donald Trump is bad, give me money. And at one point they did. And she went on TV and blabbed about how she was going to go shopping with Rachel Maddow. And at one point, Anderson Cooper had to cut to commercial early because she was telling him with a straight face that she thought rape was sexy. Like, that's a real thing. I have the clips. I'm going to play them for you. This woman was an absolute moonbat. Listen to clip 30.
1: You don't feel like a victim.
2: I was not thrown on the ground and ravished, which the word rape carries so many sexual connotations. This was not sexual.
1: But I think most people think of rape as it is a violent assault. It is not.
2: I think most people think of rape as being sexy.
1: Mm. Let's take a short break.
2: Think of the fantasies.
3: Mm. Have you ever had a checkup?
0: E. Jean Carroll telling CNN of all places. And Anderson Cooper goes to break. He goes, we can't have this woman on live TV. She's an actual moonbat. And she made up the whole thing against Trump. And she thought she was getting $83 million. Didn't quite work out that way. We're going to discuss it with Ryan Reese, comedian. Let's have some fun. The world's on fire. Let's get nuts.
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7: Fox News, I'm Tom Rigotti. President Trump has been holding talks with Chinese leader Xi Jinping in Beijing. Fox's Peter Ducey has details of the readout of the meeting.
8: Now we know what Xi wants to get out of this big summit with President Trump. We've known that the president came here and his big thing was getting China to open up more for American businesses. Xi's thing, as it turns out, is getting the U.S. to get out of the way if he decides to make a move on Taiwan.
7: The CENTCOM commander testifies at a Senate Armed Services Committee hearing today. Fox's Jennifer Griffin reports.
9: At his first public hearing since the Iran conflict began 7 weeks ago, CENTCOM commander Admiral Brad Cooper pushed back on leaked assessments about Iran's remaining missile stockpiles. Democrats also want to know about depleted U.S. munition stockpiles.
7: The New York Times reports Iran still retains most of its missile stockpile. 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
10: This report is live in the Air Supply Air Conditioning Traffic Center. 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There are opportunity to lead with a bit of good news. A crash on 11 northbound between Horizon and the Southern Beltway that was blocking multiple lanes for over 90 minutes just cleared, but you still have some slowdowns in the area. Then you're heavy on 11 north from Charleston through downtown and once more from Valley View to Jones. On 11 southbound, you got a new crash between South Rancho and the Spaghetti Bowl. That has fire department on scene and a left lane blocked. Jammed up on 15 northbound from Russell up to the Spaghetti Bowl. 15 southbound, Lake Mead down to Flamingo. Southern Beltway crash on the westbound side past I-15. That's off to the left. Injury accident, Henderson. Westbound Sunset past Stephanie at Whitney Ranch. I'm Mitch Kelly in the Air Supply Air Conditioning Traffic Center.
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13: From the Fox 5 First Alert Weather Center, First Alert Meteorologist Matt Gontar. Temperatures Friday, 99, but a big cold front moves in over the weekend, bringing some gusts, 30 to 40, heading into Sunday night into Monday. Temperatures dropping in the upper 80s. From the Fox 5 First Alert Weather Center, I'm First Alert Meteorologist Matt Gontar.
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0: Boxed out the app. Plus America with Jimmy Fallon. We are airing it out. If you're watching it on Fox Nation, Ryan Reese is in the studio.
21: Hey now.
0: It looks like, it reminds me of the Colin Quinn bit. Colin Quinn does the bit where he goes, yeah, then you got that one friend who likes to reenact the argument on you in public as if he's yelling at you. You know, like, I don't care what you say. You did not touch a nine-year-old boy like that, you pervert. You know, he's like, yeah, it's not me he's talking to. You know, that whole thing. We look like we're doing that right now.
21: So Colin's the best.
0: Shout out to Colin Quinn. I would love to get him on Fox News Saturday night, but I don't know that he's a big Fox guy. But that's, you know, not going to hold it against him. I know how comedy works. Comedy is, you know.
21: We play where they pay. That's how that works.
0: Netflix just had a big festival called Netflix is a Joke, right? A lot of comedy luminaries there. But the hosts of the two biggest comedy shows on TV were not there. They were not invited.
21: That was, yeah.
0: I don't know that Greg considers himself a comedian because he's like more of like a monologist and an analyst, you know, than a comic per se, but his show is successful.
21: Yeah, that would have been an interesting choice.
0: I mean, it certainly has higher ratings than anybody else at the festival. Could you give him that? Yeah.
21: Yeah, that would have been a something to watch.
0: I mean, me, you don't invite because there's an open bar. I get it. It's a problem. You got to play some defense. We don't need Jimmy shirtless and all these group photos. We've already got that other Bert Kreischer guy. But it's good to see you, Ryan. And I was bringing up comedy and the state of the industry because remember the woman who sued Trump, E. Jean Carroll? She's a bit of a moon bat. I know. That's the funniest thing you've ever said because you weren't
21: like
0: even joking.
21: The woman that sued Trump. I'm like, what? Which one?
0: You that's, literally. You,
21: what?
0: Under your breath, he just looked at me and goes, which one?
21: Yeah, I'm like, I don't want, huh?
0: So there was a woman he was ordered to pay an $83 million verdict to in a civil case because she claimed he sexually assaulted her. Now, she didn't know what year it was or where. And she was on record formally as filing charges. This is fascinating, okay? Because she has filed over 90 sexual assault allegations in her life. So this chick just has really bad luck.
21: Yeah, she just filed one against me.
0: That I get. Okay, fair. But the point is, either she just has really bad luck or she is a serial fabulist, as the kids say.
21: Good business.
0: Formal charges against her babysitter's boyfriend, her dentist, her camp counselor, a college date, her boss, CBS chief executive Les Moonves, and Trump on multiple occasions, all of them. Okay, so she's a bit of a moon bat. She was on at the time they filed this suit against Trump with Anderson Cooper. He set a world record for going to commercial break. Tell me if you can figure out why. I'm going to play you a clip that's about 25 seconds long. Tell me if you figure out why old Anderson decided to pull the ripcord. This is clip 32.
1: You don't feel like a victim.
2: I was not thrown on the ground and ravished, which the word rape carries so many sexual connotations. This was not sexual. It hurt.
1: But I think most people think of rape as a, I mean, it is a violent assault. It is not.
2: I think most people think of rape as being sexy.
1: Mm. Whoa. Hey, now.
2: Take a short break. Think of the fantasies.
0: Did you hear that? Let's take a short break. Wow. We're not trying to belittle the trauma of anybody who's experienced actual rape. Understand that. But this chick was crazy. She went on TV and Anderson Cooper had to go to break. He's like, I can't let her talk on the air. She's out of her mind.
21: I mean, we have to agree on meanings of words, right?
0: Yeah. But hold on, we're not done. Okay, so in the process of, you know, them issuing this verdict, civil case, not a criminal case. He was not charged criminally with rape because there was no evidence. There was no date. There was no location. There was no corroborating witness. There was just a crazy woman who hated Trump in New York City, where the actual attorney general ran for office on putting Trump in jail.
21: Letitia James.
0: Yes. Yeah. So as you'd imagine, they sat a jury pool that was pretty anti-Trump. So she gets awarded $83 million. Here she is on the Rachel Maddow Show that night, clip 33.
2: I had such great ideas for all the good I'm going to do with this money. First thing, Rachel, you and I are going to go shopping. We're going to get completely new wardrobes, new shoes, motorcycle for Crowley, new fishing rod for Robbie. Rachel, what do you want? Penthouse? It's yours, nothing. Rachel. Penthouse and France? You want France? You want to go fishing in France? No? Oh. All right. Okay.
0: Now, listening to that, right? These are not, again, women who have any concern whatsoever with the gravity of rape. Or what that would constitute. This woman, so far as the people on MSNBC know, is there because she just won a civil award because she was raped. And they're all laughing their asses off.
21: Oh, it sounds like me when I win $5 on a scratch-off lottery ticket. I'm like, look at this, we hit. Jimmy, we're going. Getting a drink.
0: But at least you get the $5. At least this woman didn't get her money because they just ruled. They issued an injunction saying she can't be paid right now while this is under appeal. And it's going to get thrown out because there was no corroborating anything. This was absurd like the other Trump trial. But the point is, this woman, and certainly Rachel Maddow, I'm not telling you they don't care about sexual assault, but how could you tell me that's not cartooning it right there? You know what I mean? The same thing with the Anderson Cooper thing. So I just love that people like this are kind of getting a comeuppance right now in society because they're the problem. Okay, I don't do an activist show. I certainly don't do an activist TV show. I'm just here to kind of goof off. But the reason we succeed as comics is because the setup has to be true for the punchline to work. You know what I mean? Comics are good at diagnosing truth. You know, if a 700-pound man walks on stage and goes, it's good to be here. I was just in the Kentucky Derby as a jockey. No one believes that. They might laugh because of the absurdity, but that's the point. You either have to have a setup that's so absurd because of your physical appearance, or the audience has to believe you're bargaining with them in good faith. Did you follow that?
21: Well,
0: so
21: yeah,
0: far?
21: We're also there to have fun and make people have fun. We're not victims of a bad crime.
0: No.
21: We're here to be silly.
0: No, we're victims of a bad childhood. I'm kidding. Mine was fine. Shout out to my parents. They did a great job. Actually, a great job. But I bring this up because it's back to this whole the politics are more important than the people thing. Okay? So they're laughing off what, according to this jury, is a rape and going, let's go shop at. What do you want? Why? Because having something bad happen to Trump in the news cycle was more important to them than the gravity of what they were supposedly speaking to, which was a rape verdict. But stick with me, Ryan. This is important. Spencer Pratt, running for mayor out in L.A. Did you see the TMZ hit piece by chance?
21: No, but I do know Spencer and his wife.
0: Yeah, right? Heidi.
21: Yeah.
0: Ryan's, you know, pretty dug into showbiz, man.
21: Uh-huh.
0: He's worked warm-up, too, on a lot of high-profile showbiz shows.
21: I've hung out by the finest craft services.
0: It rhymes with Kris Jenner. I'm not going to name names. Slim Kardashian. We're not going to name names. But Ryan spent some time around the folks, the people of Calabasas, the people of the Pacific Palisades. He knows these folk. So anyway, Spencer, a little bit of a variety, reality TV provocateur in the early goings.
21: Sure. Yeah.
0: Bit of a cultural cartoon character to people who've kept up with him. He got into politics because 7,000 homes were burnt down in the wildfires. He resides in a county that pays the highest taxes in America. Okay. And he was told by that county when his house caught fire that despite paying the highest taxes in America, they didn't have the resources to fight the fire. There's no water in the hydrant. There's no water in the reservoir. But, you know, if a inmate wants a new set of boobs and it's a guy, you know, the taxpayers could spend money on that. If an inmate would want a gender reassignment, we have money for that.
21: Oh, yeah.
0: Okay, we just don't have a fire department or water in the hydrants. Now, as you'd imagine, a guy like Spencer is a little put off by the fact that there's no water to fight the fire.
21: It is interesting how their thoughts change once their house burns down.
0: Of course. Of course. Everybody, they always say that, you know, everybody's a liberal till they get mugged. You know what I mean? And then they look at it the other way. So in any event, Spencer Pratt has been filming these AI commercials and these real commercials talking about the state of affairs in L.A. Okay, one of which involves him showing his birth.

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2: And they do that whole thing, the gotcha thing. And they're kind of getting dragged. They put a poll online about, you know, does this change everything about Spencer Pratt? Yes, he's a fraud. Or no, his house burnt down. 93% of the people said, no, his house burnt down. Meaning the average person is madder at the people who let L.A. burn than the guy who's using multiple temporary addresses.
3: Well, at the same time, all he's really got to say is like, hey, I was in the country. I was in the county when this fire happened. I was here.
2: So here he is. He sees TMZ post this hit piece of like, we'll get him now. And here he is. He calls into TMZ. This is fantastic. Okay, clip 7.
4: The campaign ad certainly made it seem that you were living in that trailer. It was a high point of the commercial, but you're at the Hotel Bel Air. So kind of undo that for us.
5: No, to be clear, that is where, that is where I live. That's where Karen Bass, Mayor Bass, burned down my house. That is where I will live until I have a new house. The Airstream is a temporary facility. A hotel is a temporary facility. Where my kids are in Santa Barbara right now is a temporary housing. This is where I live, as this is where they burned my house down. So this semantics or the nuance of this is the consequences of their failed leadership.
2: Good for him, right?
3: Yeah, is it? She still got a house. I don't.
2: Yes, that's the point he's making. Mm-hmm. And when the LA wildfires hit, even though she was briefed in the weeks leading up that high winds made this a particularly, you know, adverse part of the year, she was at a swim up bar in Ghana.
3: Yeah, Ghana, Ghana, Ghana.
2: She was going, Ghana. Goodbye. She was in Ghana.
3: Well, look, there's a lot of LA business in Ghana. And there's trade stuff.
2: So let me give you the rest of this. Clip 8.
5: Again, I don't live at the Hotel Bel Air. I don't live in the Airstream. I don't live in the Santa Barbara. I don't have a house. They burned it down. That is why I got into this race, because of these people that will burn your house down and act like it's no problem. So this idea that anyone's like, oh, he's at a hotel. I'm at a hotel because these psychopaths are messaging me every day. They're going to kill me because Nithya Raman is calling me a fascist because I don't want people to have their kids next to drug addicts at the park or stepping in human poop when you get your matcha. I have common sense. That's not fascism.
2: Good for him, right?
3: I mean, yeah, but I mean, you know, some guys pay a lot of money to step in human poop.
2: Ryan! Don't ever buy a used laptop off this guy. Talking to Ryan Reese. No, back to them putting the politics ahead of the people. So TMZ is like, oh, we got to take out this Pratt guy because we need people to vote liberal. But voting liberal means LA just spent $24 billion in the last 4 years on the homeless population, and it doubled. 7,000 homes are missing. They didn't have water in the fire hydrants. The idea that you should make your voting decision based on whether he lives in a trailer or lives in the Bel Air Hotel, when the reality is he's in either of those locations because his home doesn't exist anymore because of liberal malfeasance. Do you get where, like, the media is damaging itself on such a profound level? And they always say it's, oh, Trump attacks the media. It's like, no, it's like, it's what you're choosing to report.
3: Yeah, I mean, they're looking for that gotcha moment, but they don't want to look at themselves.
2: TMZ is also just bad at politics because they're new to it. You know what I mean? Like, they're used to following Kim Kardashian out of Pilates and being like, Kim gets a smoothie. Oh, look at, would you look at that? Lamar Odom's at the Bunny Ranch. And that's what they're good at doing. So the problem is sometimes in politics, they don't get that the gotcha is a cell phone, because they're trying to do a gotcha on Spencer because he's not living where they said he would. But what they don't realize is the larger conversation is, why isn't his house there? So they wind up cell phoning their party. Can I give you the best example of this?
3: Please.
2: Here is the anti-Spencer Pratt ad they're running all over Los Angeles TV. There's no way to listen to this and not think he's the good guy. Okay, but in their eyes, the things they're about to play for you, these are bad things, okay?
3: Okay.
2: He wants to get rid of junkies and put more cops on the streets. And they're like, we can't have a man like that. And for real, listen to this, clip 16.
6: Republican Spencer Pratt is the

0: last thing Los Angeles needs for mayor. Pratt opposes using taxpayer money to build brand new houses for our unhoused neighbors, saying it's time for the homeless to get help or get out. Pratt thinks L.A. needs thousands more police officers rather than more social workers. And Republican Spencer Pratt thinks public employee unions should have less power, not more. L.A. is on the right track and needs to stay the course. Vote no on Republican Spencer Pratt.
1: Unhoused neighbors might be the greatest explanation for man spanking the monkey on a bus stop I've ever heard.
2: But I mean, how are they arguing they're on the right track? They're losing population. They're spending way too much money. All these homes burnt down. How's that the right track?
1: They don't even have a track on that train to nowhere.
2: God, the train.
1: They don't even have a track. The high-speed rail has built 0 miles of track. We're up to $231 billion. We don't have a mile of track. There's no track. But that's the point. The average person hears Spencer Pratt doesn't want to give more money to junkies.
2: Don't you love the voice?
1: Yeah.
2: Spencer Pratt wants your children to be safe at night.
1: What kind of an animal?
2: Spencer Pratt believes you should keep your money.
1: Our unhoused neighbors. That is the... He's not a wizard peeing on a mattress and chasing you with a screwdriver. He's an unhoused neighbor.
2: I was going to say, Spencer technically is an unhoused neighbor.
1: He's the unhoused neighbor.
2: He's the one you want to help.
1: Killing me. You might see some of this on Fox News Saturday night. You'll definitely see Ryan Reese in the next break. Don't go anywhere.
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17: Fast reports live in the Air Supply Air Conditioning Traffic Center. Expect a higher level of service. Delays on 11 northbound from the Charleston curve to the Rainbow curve. You got a crash on 11 southbound approaching the Spaghetti Bowl. Looks like a left lane is blocked by that. Accidents on the westbound Southern Beltway past I-15 and at South Decatur are both on the left shoulder. Jammed up both sides of 15. Northbound, Russell to the Bowl. Southbound, Lake Mead to Flamingo. Mitch Kelly from the Air Supply Air Conditioning Traffic Center.
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1: Hey, hey, Ryan Reese thinks you should eat three meals a day.
0: Spencer Pratt doesn't think winos should fondle themselves in front of your child's elementary school. I'm like, what kind of an ad is that? It's bananas. Talking to Ryan, comics have become the voice of reason. It's a bad sign. It is, though. It just is, okay? We were never supposed to be taken seriously.
1: No.
0: And that was a fool's errand when they did it in, like, the outrage era and cancel culture and blah, blah, blah. And I made this point. I was on PHT this morning in Philly. And I was telling them, every Republican who's mad about, like, Pete Davidson jokes at the roast of Kevin Hart or any jokes, you're doing the thing that we just got mad at Democrats for. The reason Republicans were able to win the last election is the Democrats, for the first time in the history of this, were not the cool party. There was about a 5-minute window, okay? Conservatives have never been the cooler party. You might argue it's better for the country, fine. Capitalism better than socialism, fine. Okay, but traditionally, the censorship used to come from the right.
1: Yeah.
0: They'd say, that's offensive. Don't play that rap song. You know, take this off the Walmart shelf. What is that, Two Live Crew? No, it ain't.
1: I remember that, yeah.
0: Yeah, that whole thing. But it was the liberals who started, like, we're going to protest Dave Chappelle for making trans jokes. And we sat here on the right and mocked it. Most comics mocked it. I, as a community college graduate, ended up on the New York Times bestseller list writing about cancel culture, about what a farce the whole thing was.
1: Yeah.
0: And now I'm sitting here watching conservative pundits want to cancel half of the Netflix roast because they made jokes about things.
1: I mean, it's interesting how Netflix shifted very hard.
0: Yeah.
1: They welcome back Louis.
0: Oh, yeah.
1: They welcome back. Piven's back. They're all back.
0: They're all back, Ryan. Uh-huh. And they're saying the bad stuff.
1: Oh, yeah.
0: Which is the good stuff at a roast. That's the point. Okay, he made a joke about Charlie Kirk that was basically, Pete Davidson did, that was an excuse to call Tony gay.
1: Okay.
0: That's what he was doing. And I can't even say the joke, not because it would be offensive to the Charlie Kirk fans, but because it's a euphemism for homosexuality that can't be uttered on radio.
1: Okay.
0: But the point is, he was just saying Tony Hinchcliffe does that in his spare time. Mm. And I do believe most people who know Tony Hinchcliffe agree. So there's no argument. But the point we were trying to make is comics, Ryan and I, you're going on the road again. Where is this gig in California?
1: Sunnyvale, California, June 6th and 7th. Come on out.
0: Guys, the clock is ticking.
1: Rooster Tea Feathers.
0: Less than a month away, Sunnyvale, California, June 6th and 7th. My campaign promise to Mr. Feathers is Ryan will be here promoting it every day until those shows happen, and not a single day later. I kid.
1: Ryan Reese wants you to come out to his
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5: for round two. I'm Lisa Lucera, Fox News. President Trump and China's President Xi Jinping set to meet for a working lunch as they continue their talks. The first round focused on Iran and trade.
6: President Trump says that Xi has offered to help end the Iran war any way that he can. What does that look like? Maybe they can talk about it at lunch. We also know that there's about a dozen American CEOs here, and only one of them that we know of has secured a deal. That is the Boeing CEO, who is part of the American delegation, who President Trump says is going to walk away from here with a deal for the Chinese government to buy 200 jumbo jets. So these are things that they need to resolve before President Trump heads back to Washington on Air Force One a few hours from now.
5: Fox's Peter Doocy in Beijing. China's official news agency releasing a statement saying Taiwan is a top priority and warned if the issue is not handled properly, there could be conflict. China considers Taiwan its territory. While the U.S. has a one-China policy, it does have official relations with Taiwan. A top member of the Trump administration traveled to Cuba today.
7: The CIA says Director John Ratcliffe met with Cuban officials, including Fidel Castro's grandnephew, Raul Rodriguez Castro, to deliver President Trump's message that the U.S. is prepared to seriously engage on economic and security issues, but only if Cuba makes fundamental changes. Havana confirmed the visit and said it presented evidence it poses no threat to U.S. national security.
5: Fox's Carmen Roberts. Cuba's president has posted on X it will accept $100 million in aid from the U.S. A top California political aide has pled guilty to charges including conspiracy to commit bank fraud related to a scheme to steal campaign funds from Javier Becerra when he served as health secretary. Dana Williamson admitted to three of the 23 counts against her. 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
9: 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Stacked on 11 northbound, auto show to Russell, but then Charleston on and off out to Jones. 15 south braking starts before Lake Mead, continues to Flamingo. One big brake light, 15 northbound, Russell up to the Bull. Southern Beltway westbound, likewise heavy from I-15 out to Jones. New Henderson injury accident northbound Boulder Highway at Gibson. I'm Mitch Kelly in the Air Supply Air Conditioning Traffic Center.
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